0: ranked number 15. They're not terrible. Berea Midpark is not terrible.
1: I mean, and they're three and two coming in tonight. 4-1 for Berea Midpark.
0: Yeah.
1: And
0: they ranked number 24, Berea Midpark Titans.
1: I mean, Avon, I think, has scored, you know, like 40 points a game the last 2 weeks. Berea Midpark can absolutely sling it with Dylan Papashak. And neither one of these teams showed defense in the first half of the year. But I think Coach Mike Elder may have gotten the message out to the and this is a young squad for these Avon Eagles.
0: Yeah, and it's like this is a matchup of this off both offenses were supposed to be high power offenses. Yeah. Some of the two of the best offenses in high school football in Northeast Ohio. You got Trevor Secor from Avon. He's the junior quarterback. He had like 315 yards last week with 4 touchdowns. And then you got Michael Coburn, the running back, the senior running back, who had 200 plus all-purpose yards last week. Avon, Chris, is averaging over 60 points per game in the last 2 matchups. 60. And it looked like they on their way to 60 ball tonight.
1: It looks like it. And, you know, before we get to Karan, I saw an interesting note in the write-up in Cleveland.com. I think this was done by Matt Gould. We will talk to Matt Lofgren from Cleveland.com a little bit later with where he is at tonight. But I saw a quote from Mike Elder, and it's kind of coming true. The first half, the Avon Eagles have gotten it. He told his team, quote, I have it written down here somewhere. I know I do. Basically, we got to finish. Paraphrasing, we have to finish. They didn't finish last week. In that second half, Olmsted Falls scored on every single possession that they had.
0: Yeah, they did.
1: It's just Avon had built such a lead, and they were able to score on every possession that they had. But he was not – Coach Mike Elder is not happy with the defense. He has to be a little bit happier with the defense. And, Dale, I think that's the perfect time to bring in our sideline reporter here on High School Hysteria.
0: Karan
1: Crowley, I mean, I have a feeling the atmosphere was pretty intense to start this one, but Avon doing what Avon does.
2: Yeah, well, it's crazy. Berea Midpark, they first drive looked promising. I'm like, oh, this is going to be a game, man. Berea Midpark drove down the field, a mistake, and threw an interception. Oh, Avon just scored another touchdown while we're on the phone.
1: Mm.
2: Oh, my gosh. That's 4 touchdowns for my boy Trevor Sequoia. I'm sorry, man. He just threw another touchdown. Sorry, what's the kid's number? Want to get his number right?
0: It's 8 in the last 2 weeks.
2: Yeah. Oh, my gosh.
0: 8 touchdowns.
2: And they're dealing. And all 3 of them just like different players. Like, yeah. It's not even like he's just zoning in on one kid right now. They're just dealing right now. Oh, my gosh. And the boy, Michael Colburn, is running like a man with his head on fire right now. Man, Berea Midpark started off high, but after he went down 14-0 at the interception. They offense and defense just look like, oh, man, it is ready to call it quits already. And I was mobbed by a bunch of middle schoolers out here, man, who show love. You know what I'm saying? But they all the same size as me. You guys got to remember, they all like 5'9" and up. Got mobbed when they scored a touchdown. It's crazy out here.
1: Well, and Ron, something, I don't know if you heard it while you were on hold there, something that I had brought up coming into this, reading up on some of the game previews and stuff like that. Coach Mike Elder, who we know is one of the best coaches here in Northeast Ohio, and, you know, Avon's won, I think isn't it back-to-back state championships in Division II for Avon?
2: Yeah.
1: He's got a young group this year, but he was not happy with their finish last week, and especially on the defensive side, has to be a little bit happier this week.
2: Yeah, man, the defense are playing lights out right now. They're getting in the backfield with ease. They got their DBs are playing lights out. They almost had 3 interceptions already. One of the DBs dropped them, but my guy, number 13, picked it off. My boy Carter Scrum got underneath it. Clean pick. Got under both hands underneath it. 20-yard interception in return. Almost scored it, man, but he got underneath it, got his knee down, man. Damn, man. The guy, he got Finn Jernock. Had one of the nastiest 50-yard screen pass catches and touchdowns I've ever seen. Dude took it from one side of the field all the way to the other side and just got in for the touchdown. This crowd is going crazy right now, man. They got the middle schoolers out here. They got the high schoolers over there, man. It's like crazy not to see. It's literally not a CFL field. Yeah, man, the future right here is definitely bright because these kids are talking the most trash I've ever heard. I was over there when the high schoolers and with the other fans. They weren't even talking as much. Like, they tried to warn me, like, be careful, our fans are kind of wild. We had nothing on the eighth graders, bro. Nothing on the middle schoolers at all.
0: Hey, Ron, what can Berea Midpark do and Dylan Papashak has to do to get into this ball game?
2: I think they need to run a little bit more zone. They're in a lot of man right now, and they're getting picked apart, Dale, man. They got every receiver they got right now is touching the ball from Michael Thorburn, the running back, to Finn Jernock, to Jerry O'Fenton, and Travis McCoy even had a nice couple runs right now. They need to just buckle down and get in some type of zone because they're leaving too many spots, and they get beat so many times by crossing routes and man right now. They obviously not as deep and as athletic as Zavon is on offense, so they need to get in a little bit more zone. Stop trying to send the heat and make Trevor, because Trevor's dealing right now. You sending that man, he's getting the ball out of his hand quick. He's making quick reads, quick decisions. I think they need to get in a little bit of zone on defense and try to slow him down and make him, you know what I'm saying, go underneath and try to make him beat him instead of trying to beat him over the top, what they've been doing all game.
1: You know, Karan and Dale, I don't know if you've seen any offers for the wide receiver that Karan talked about scoring that first touchdown, Finn Jurdonek. I mean, one of the groups that reaches out to us every single week, Karan, because we have so many people, like, they don't just call, they're tweeting scores at us, and and what our team has done, and it's credit to you and our entire team here, has built a real community to cover these student athletes the way that we should. But he was on with the Sports on Tap podcast earlier, and they're always tweeting several scores at us throughout the week, and he was talking about how as an early age, he was out there with his dad and his family, like, and they were throwing darts at him, working on his hands, and he seems like one of those main weapons for Travis Akor, even though he's spreading around tonight.
2: He definitely is, Kev. I mean, he's been putting them in the slot. They've been giving the ball up to him in reverse, and you can tell he's dangerous, and he's like their jack-of-all-trades right now, Swiss Army knife, if you want to say. Like, he's been doing everything for him, running the ball, catching the ball in the slot. He's been getting open every time. He goes to just tone in on him right now because he's been getting open almost every play, but he got so many other weapons that Berryman Park is just leaving them open and disposable. That's why I think they need to get in the zone right now, because now my boy Trevor's just, he's in a groove right now, and they might run it up to 60, man. They might get like 70. One of the kids said the over and under was 80 today. I was like, yeah, okay, this kid don't know ball. Clearly, I don't know ball, because it's 35-7 right now, and they might score some more if they keep the starters in much longer.
1: Well, Ron, I don't know if you want – we have to double check this, but we have in the YouTube chat, we do have an update from our guy, Nick Paulus, and his Normandy Invaders facing off against Rocky River. 55-0 is what we're being told. We have to double check this. It's just in the YouTube chat.
2: Tell me that's Paulus side.
1: 55-0 in the first half.
2: Is Paulus saying winning?
0: I'll be right back,
2: is...
0: y'all.
1: What are you gonna do?
0: Man, I gotta blow down. I gotta go help Nikki P.
1: Yeah.
2: Listen, we about to go suit up. We not coaching, Dale. You know what I'm saying?
3: It is definitely 55-0. And yeah.
0: Ron, with all the eligibility issues going on with Maslin and Cincinnati Elder, they're not gonna let us on the field. AOC, with this great beard. I got
2: great
0: popping out this beer right now, man.
2: Them Maslin kids look like they've been working at Steelhouse Construction since the age of 8. They look like grown men right now. So I don't think they had noticed if we go out there. We might look underage compared to them big dudes out there, man.
0: And I just checked on it, too. Trevor Secor doesn't have any offers, but people don't know he is a pretty good baseball prospect, too, is in the top 150. Oh, yeah. And then Dylan Popenshock, he doesn't have any offers. These are two of the best quarterbacks in Northeast Ohio. Mm-hmm. Get these brothers some college offers, because I know.
2: As of today.
0: They slinging that rock.
1: Especially for Secor, he should be getting some football looks adding into the baseball after today. But he's a junior, so he has time. I'm pretty sure Dylan is a senior for Berea Mid Park. And, you know, so the fact that he doesn't have any from some of the big time performances we saw last year and even this year. And like, look, you're facing off against Avon. That's always going to be a tough test. Now, in all seriousness, before I let you go, Ron, I mentioned that, but that's just really that score with Normandy and Rocky River. People have to realize Rocky River is for real this year. They have three-headed monster on offense with Rowan Atwater, Kennedy, I think, is the quarterback, and Tristan Hughes. Tristan Hughes is an absolute beast out there for Rocky River, and it's not a Normandy thing. It's just a Rocky River is going to come into your place and just play good football, just like Avon is going to do tonight.
2: Yes, sir. And then, like, man, because, like you said, though, Kev, man, Rocky Rivers is having a heater right now, so we're not, like, putting it on there. Hold on, Avon's got the ball in the air. Oh, dropped a touchdown. They're trying to score. It's a minute 45 left. They're on their own 30, trying to get another touchdown before they go in the half. But, yeah, but the way that Avon is looking, like they were saying, I know those kids don't have any offense right now, but after this game, trust me, Trust me, they're going to be starting to fall in, man, because the way they're looking right now.
0: Touchdown passes for Trevor Sikora in 2 weeks. Eight. Yes.

0: touchdown pass for the night, and the night is not over.
1: Yeah, the night's not over. Nope. And, I mean, you could see Colburn get in there as well and add to his total.
0: He might go Mr. Football watch list after the night.
1: He might. Man. There is plenty of that.
2: Colburn's been running the ball hard, too. So, like, if he get him in that quarterback, you know, he's got one track mind. He might look at

0: came out here, man, gifted me with some Cedar Point tickets, man. So y'all know my second home out there in Perkins is
1: on. Wait a minute. Wait a minute, man. Wait a minute. Wait a minute. Wait a minute. Nobody going to break down. Hey, no, no, no, no. Ron just got on the squad 2 years ago. We can't wear our tickets at, Kev.
2: I don't know.
0: Hey, he gave me
1: all I know.
0: I know y'all listening.
1: We need tickets.
0: He gave us five. We all going. High school stereo too.
1: Hey, that's nice. We should go on a high school stereo trip.
2: Yeah, we should.
0: Come on, man. He gave us five, man. Shout out to Todd and Drew, man. My second home out there in Perkins, man.
1: He said he gave y'all five. He gave us five.
0: Yeah, I'm taking you, Chris. You know what I'm saying? Kev, man, we getting out of here.
1: Right. Oh, so you got our tickets.
2: Okay.
0: He
1: slipped that in there. Right, he gave me five. Right. I didn't know that.
2: I got to cut this off. We are way over. We appreciate it, Ron. We got to get to break. We got to get to other scores around Northeast Ohio, and we will talk to you a little bit later.
0: All right, fellas.
2: All right, there goes Caron Crowley. This is High School Hysteria. We got plenty more scores coming up for you, and we got some reporters all over the place here in Northeast Ohio. We will get to everything coming up next right here, High School Hysteria, presented by the University of Akron.
3: Finally! The Browns are home. Browns, Panthers, Sunday, the home of the Browns. 850.
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2: You know, sometimes ideas don't necessarily go as planned. You know, I was just trying to, you know, have some teammate fun there, but I think I'm going to apologize. Probably a little too far. Again, Rocky River is a very, very good team. You think that, you know, you see them in the playoffs, they're going to be in a playoff team, and they're going to be a team to reckon with. They got some tough games coming up for sure, and I think we have them on our game of the week schedule, but it is, they are going to be a tough team to beat, Dale, but we have plenty of scores coming in. I just think that there's a lot of games going on. There's so much going on. We just got to roll through as many scores as possible. I don't know if you saw NDCL and Holy Name playing last night. NDCL wins 27-20. They actually rallied in the last three. Excuse me.
3: Slam out. Cough button.
2: Yeah, I know. I always forget about the cough button. but NDCL, they rallied in the last 3 minutes. Holy Name took the lead on a 31-yard touchdown pass on 4th and 9. It was 4th and 9. They got a 21-yard touchdown pass. They took a 20-19 lead, and then the Lions go from their own 29 to the Holy Name 20. Robert Lipowski takes it a short pass the distance.
3: The big Lipowski.
2: Yep, the big Lipowski. 2-point conversion was good, and the defense holds strong. So NDCL wins yesterday, 27-20. I think we had Garfield Heights play a little bit earlier today.
3: Yeah, Garfield Heights, Brush, great minds thinking alike. I'm looking at the score right now, Kev. Both programs are near and dear to my heart. Max Stevens being the head coach of Garfield Heights gave me my first opportunity to be a youth football coach and basketball coach for the Euclid Panthers back in the day. And he does what he always does is rebuild programs, bring them back from the basement and put them back into prominence. And right now, Garfield Heights they won 26-14 against the Brush the Arcs, where my nephew Munir Lewis plays, defensive end, headed to Louisville. So that game went final a little bit earlier, is 26-14.
2: Billy in the YouTube chat providing us with some scores as well, saying Eastlake North, who is looking for their first 6-0 start, them and South. The rivalry there between Eastlake North and Willoughby South, they're not playing each other this week, but they are both 5-0 coming into this week. North is up on Lutheran West 21-0. And the game that, we didn't know what was going to happen. Hoban is 1-4 on the season. They are at Walsh, and I believe Hoban's won 11 of the last 13 meetings. So they have Walsh's number, and yet Walsh is 4-0 on the year. That is where you find Donovan Mitchell, James Harden, Thomas Bryant.
3: The whole squad out there.
2: And Tyrese Proctor, along with KC Concepcion of your Cleveland Browns. Don't know if any other Browns players went with him, but they are up. Hoban is up 17-0 on Walsh at the half. That is a surprising score.
3: Why are you surprised, Kev?
2: I mean, the way that Hoban's been playing this year, like, they have talent, but I just saw Walsh is just a juggernaut this year, and they were going to, I thought they were going to really get rid of the demons or whatever. You don't like to say that though, but Westlake, they are the demons. But just to, you know, I thought they were going to overcome what, especially beating them in the playoffs, I think last year, I thought that they had gotten rid of all that, but Hoban still has their number up 17-0.
3: They have a lot to play for and fight for if you're the Akron Hoban Knights, because everything you've been through these last couple weeks in this offseason with two of your best players leaving the program and going to Maslin, and that's going to be a topic of debate later on in the show when we touch upon the Glenville realignment and the Maslin eligibility issue, transfer ineligibility issue that's lingering over there with six of their players. And if you think about it from a coaching standpoint, if I'm in that locker room, if I'm that coach of Akron Hoban, it's easy for me to ignite these players, because I would say, look what everything going on in your lives, going on with the team, going on with this season. Your best players leaving you, guys that the people don't believe in you. So this is a perfect storm for them. They can actually get back into the postseason if they do what they need to do and capitalize on these next 4 weeks.
2: Caden Bennett, 10-yard touchdown catch from Trevor Sikora, 42-7 Avon. 9 seconds left in the first half. Yeah, Avon looked to come out with a statement.
3: Nine touchdowns in 2 weeks.
2: Now that might make...
3: Can't do the Heisman, but Mr. Football.
2: That might actually make 8 right there, because remember, Colburn has 2 rushing touchdowns on the night, and so that would be 2 of the 5 touchdowns we had originally heard, so there'd be 3 touchdown passes. This should make 4, but 8, 9, whatever it is. In the last 2 weeks, Sikora is doing work, and I think he's finally found his rhythm as the new starting quarterback, taking over for Mike Elder's son, Blake, from last season.
3: Yeah, at halftime, Hawking is up 40-14 over Orange. Midview leads North Royalton 20-13 at the half. In the Painesville-Riverside Strongsville game, it is 41-7. Painesville-Riverside Beavers up. Kinston, the Bombers have a 28-7 lead against Twinsburg, the Tigers. What else you seeing over there?
2: I'm seeing Nordonia up 21-19. A good one going over North Royalton. I think that is at Nordonia tonight, but Nordonia up by 2 in their ball game.
3: Yeah, Maslin, Jackson, and Perry, that game is underway, and it is actually Jackson is up 20-14 over Perry right now. The Bears have another 24 minutes left in this ball game.
2: Yes, and so a lot of good scores coming in, and really this week what we're seeing is a lot of the rankings coming out, Dale, and you're starting to see the playoff points. There's articles out there from every publication and has it listed. I have some of those. We'll get into some of the region rankings, but in the AP top 10 for the state for each division, I mean, there's only a couple schools, which is actually surprising, in each division. So,
3: okay, we're going to get you a laptop.
2: Why?
3: Huh? You're showing your age right now with that.
2: Why?
3: 7 subject notebook right there.
2: Dude, this is my... Hey, man.
3: Hey, you got the dividers in there and everything.
0: You know it's quicker to type it out instead of writing it, right?
3: You know you can say it, too.
2: No, I'm not a good typer.
0: I see you type. You type pretty fast.
3: It's coming from the dude who uses a wired mouse, so I don't let me get that.
2: Yeah, what?
3: But I'm almost 40. I'm a man.
2: 4 years in. I've been doing this every single week.
3: I know,
2: 4 years in.
3: Waiting for you to. It's like old people going to Walmart to pay their bills when they can do online bill pay. That drives me crazy.
2: For some reason, I retain information better when I write it down.
0: I understand that.
2: Than when I type it out. I know I can actually remember the stuff that's written there. I don't even have. That's why I don't need to find what Mike Elder said last week. I knew what it was because I wrote it down earlier. But in the AP top 10 for each division, I have the number one teams and then the local teams listed. Division one, you got Cincinnati Elder. Then at number 3, St. Ed's. And number 8 is Menor. Division two is where you find Bishop Watterson, who just keeps on winning and winning no matter what division they're in. Maslin, Walsh are 2 and 3. And then Wadsworth at 7. With Bryson Hall as the quarterback and one of those Mr. Ohio candidates this season. In Division 3, you only find Willoughby South as a Northeast Ohio team at 9. Division 4, Indian Valley is 1. Rocky River 2. Perkins 3. Rocky River and Perkins, both Pirates. They're taking care of business tonight. Let's just say that. We don't need to give out scores or anything like that. Both of those teams are taking care of business. In Division 5, Perry, Lake County, they were up 35-0 at half on Geneva. They are number 1 in Division 5. Cardinal Mooney at 8. Division 6, you find Liberty Center at 1, South Range 3, Kirtland 4, and the Smithville Smithies at
3: home
2: tie
3: of bacon.
2: For 8. Yep, and then in Division 7, Marion Local just doing their thing.
3: That's what they do.
2: Again, yes.
3: Stein, Marion Local.
2: I mean, they had their win streak broken last year.
3: Can't win them all, Kev.
2: Can't win them all, but, I mean, that is absolutely... Absolutely what Marion Local does. They just continue to win, and we will get to more and more scores. Plus, Dale, there's some interesting high school athletic stories, high school football stories that we need to touch on.
3: It's most definitely some drama in the LBC, if you hear me.
2: Yes, yes.
3: I'm sorry, not Long Beach, California.
2: Yep.
3: We're in Northeast Ohio.
2: And as we go to break tonight, going to break right now, Manchester has a 35-0 lead in their ball game, 8 minutes to go in the third quarter. So that leads to a running clock there. Plenty of running clocks in Northeast Ohio. We'll probably get some finals much earlier tonight.
3: Ball till you fall Friday.
2: We'll run through them all and some of the other things making news here in high school athletics right here on 850 ESPN Cleveland.
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2: Our game of the week, Avon and Berea Mid-Park. I'm sorry to report, Riz, that Avon, it is all Avon so far tonight. They're up 42-7 at the half. Just looking at some of the stats as some pictures coming up on social media of the scoreboard with the halftime stats. Avon with 168 passing yards and 179 rushing yards in the game. So well over, probably right around a little over 300 total offensive yards. And on the other side for Berea Mid-Park, they have only eclipsed 50 yards in the passing category, not yet on the rushing side of things. As we look around Northeast Ohio, I'm sorry to do this, Dale, but the Wycliffe Blue Devils facing off against the Independence Blue Devils.
3: Angels.
2: I understand.
3: Battle of the Angels.
2: I understand, but that's my school, and that's what we were called. Cole Vanetta from Wycliffe. with his third touchdown of the night already, 60 yards to the house. They lead Independence. Wycliffe does. So my Blue Devils are on the right side of things, 26-7 as they get going in the third quarter.
3: It's going to be a battle of, who is it? East Lake North and Willoughby South. They're both 5-0 heading into this week too. So
2: yeah, Chris, can you look up and see when Willoughby South plays East Lake North? I forgot to do that before the show. And so, because I want to know, like, how many more weeks they have to try to.
3: I think it's two.
2: Two? Are they, I believe. Is it week eight that they are playing? That's what is in my head, but I don't like to shoot from the hip. I like to have.
3: Shoot from the hip.
2: I know you do. I know you do.
3: But, I'm a hip shooter.
2: Massillon up on top of Football North, 14-8.
3: They're out of Canada.
2: They're going. Yep, Football North out of Canada. That's going to be a conversation we need to have tonight around Massillon and Cincinnati Elder tonight. Berkshire 14-8 over Fairview. They score a touchdown as they take the lead on a strike from Oliver Miller to Esteban,
3: Esteban Luego.
2: Esca. I think it's Esteban Esca. 2-point run in by Ryan Demchak. It is good. So it is 14-8. Berkshire, 6:49 left in the third.
3: Valley Forge quarterback Justin Perseo just scored a touchdown. He actually has brought the Valley Forge Patriots a lead 14-13 over the Bucks. It is 4:58 left in the third quarter. Also, Conneaut has a 27-21 lead against Crestwood. Columbia has a 35-14 lead against Brookside. Sandusky Perkins. I really knew they was feeling themselves when they passed out them Cedar Point tickets that Karan has. I'm coming to get my Cedar Point ticket too, Ron. I am playing. They got a 62-2 lead right now over Clyde.
2: So they decided instead of going to the Perkins Clyde game tonight, our friends over at Perkins, they went to Avon tonight to watch Avon and Berea Mid-Park. Hey, if you want to take in, just going to any high school football game, that's just amazing. That's the part that I miss, Dale, is just getting out there and just being in the stands.
3: I wouldn't know nothing about that, Kev. I've been stuck in the studio for the last 5 high school seasons. I would love to just smell a hot dog.
2: I'm close to that number of, missing out on these years of being out there at these games for sure. But, the atmosphere is unlike any other when you go out to high school football game.
3: Our former producer, Carmen Kalo, would love this. West Geauga's up. The Wolverines are up 21-7 against Asher Beulah Edgewood. Madison Comprehensive is up 14-7 against Alliance. And we move down. Elyria Catholic has a 14-0 lead over Paddle Bruins. And Perry Lake County, they have a 35-0 lead over Geneva right now. It's the third quarter, Kev.
2: While I go through a couple more scores that I'm seeing here, I just want you, Chris Golden, and you, Dale, to go to Friday Night Touchdowns page on X, and just you'll see it when you see it. And we're not getting into it. All right, we're not mentioning it. I'm just letting you guys know just to go take a look at their page.
3: Perry's now up 42-0 into the third quarter
2: on Geneva.
3: Yep.
2: All right. Mogador, they are tied with Lindsley, 14-14. Maddox Smith punts 33 yards. Lindsley, I think it says Lindsley's out of West Virginia. Punt returns 72 yards to the Mogador goal. I don't know what that means, but they return it for a touchdown, basically 72-yard punt return for a touchdown. Lindsley ties Mogador 14-14.
3: No.
2: What? What? Did you see what I'm at?
3: It's.
2: Don't. No.
3: Care.
2: No. No. No. No. No. No. No.
3: Brunswick has a 27-13 lead over Lorraine. Third quarter.
2: Did you give the Chardon update?
3: Yeah, Chardon right now is up. Hold on, man.
2: I got it. No,
3: because I wanted to make sure because Andrew Cole, he takes it in from 15 yards out, extra point from Jordan Hyman. It's good. Chardon has a 14-7 lead against Willoughby South with 8:58 left in the third quarter.
2: The Triway Titans lead Fairless 28-7 in that ball game, as those are some scores coming in right now. We'll get back to scores in just a moment.
3: At the half.
2: good one going in, going on against, between Norton and Woodridge. That is a MAC Metro Athletic Conference battle there. Norton has won the last five. Woodridge was actually tied at the top with Streetsboro coming into tonight, but Norton leads 14-13, 7:45 to go. Will Owens scores for Woodridge to begin the second half, 11-yard rush, but the extra point no good. So that keeps Norton in the lead there. Now, we talked about how the division, the region playoff points are coming out, and you start looking. JoeIdle.com is the best place to go. Mm-hmm. Has everything broken down region by region. Who's in the lead? Now, the thing this year is it's not 16 teams anymore that make the playoffs in each region, Dale.
3: Yeah, no more participation awards. I love it. Make them earn it. Everybody, you can't get into the postseason with 1-9.
2: Now, we're not back to the 8 like it was before
3: COVID. It should be.
2: But it is 12, so you have to be in the top 12. And that's why a score like, you know, the game going on between Hoban and Walsh is so important, because it's not enough for Hoban to just have a couple of wins to their record and they sneak into the top 16. They have to be in that top 12. They're going to have to get a couple more quality wins, and beating Walsh tonight would be that, but it's only halfway done there. But to go into week 6 and not know, and like just now find out what region, what division or region you're going to be in, Dale, Glenville, tell the people about it this week.
3: All right, this is my area of expertise. It's in my backyard, and it has to do with my alma mater, and that is the Collinwood High School, that has closed down. And since a lot of the players, which is, I don't even like, that's crazy for me mm-hmm. to say that yes. sentence, that my school is closed yes. down. And I ride past it every day, and they have all of the windows boarded up. What are they going to do with that building? I have no idea. I would like to use the gym for the youth, but Glenville is moving up to a Division III, and they finally know what their postseason is going to look like. Collinwood and Glenville, they're merging, okay?
2: Yes.
3: And they have merged, and which means that the enrollment for Glenville has went up from 266 to 283. Yes, 266 to 283. No, 223 boys to 286, which based on last year enrollment places them in Division III.
2: Yes.
3: Now Glenville is in Division III, Region 9. This also affects other schools in the Youngstown area. For example, Youngstown is now Division II, Region 5, and a lot of other Cleveland City schools move to, including John Marshall, which our very own Emmett Gold went to. They will be joining Rhodes, the Rams, in Division II, Region 6, and John Adams, which is crazy. This is nuts. John Adams is dropping from Division 6 to Region 21.
2: Yeah, they're dropping two Division 6
3: dropping regions. Dropping two Division 6, Region 21. So the Senate Athletic League is a bunch of different schools, and I'm pretty sure they're the only league in the entire state of Ohio that every team in the league that mm-hmm. is the Senate Athletic League
2: yes.
3: plays in different divisions.
2: Doesn't make any sense.
3: One school Division 5, one school Division 6, one school Division 3, one school Division 2. They all need to be in the same division. The bigger problem is that we have too many high schools open here in the city of Cleveland. Mm. That's really the biggest problem here. And if you had two schools on the east side and two schools on the west side, maybe six schools in total.
2: Mm-hmm.
3: It's just too many high schools open. Because in years past, the population used to be in flux here in Cleveland. A lot of people started to move out of here. They had no ties to this area anymore, and people wanted to get better education and get away from the snow. Yeah. I don't blame them. So yeah. A lot of people move, and a lot of the enrollment is dipped. A lot of people are moving out of the city of Cleveland. And that's also a factor as in where we at in today's society as far as like two-parent households. People are making more money and able to afford better education and live in better communities than the city of Cleveland. So that's the issue right there. It's just that there's not a lot of kids. You think about it. Glenville High School only has 286 children in the school.
2: Yeah.
3: That's from 9th through 12th
2: yeah,
3: grade.
2: Yeah, I know. And so, I mean, what else it does is if you've already been in Division III and Region 9, you know the typical teams you're going to have to battle with. And now you look and you see the three, you know, three out of the last four times Division IV state titles been played, that school is now in our division. Like, that's what we have to battle with. Now, there is half a season to go, so you kind of, you have time to kind of get used to that. I don't know if you mentioned Youngstown as well. They had a couple schools close as well. Cheney and East close. So now, you know, it's just, I think it's just Youngstown High School. They go to Division II, Region 5 as well because of how many kids are in there. But again, like, all of what you're talking about, Dale, is true. But also, just in general, to find out now, like we mentioned at the beginning of the year that Glenville was going to find out in middle of September, and yes, they did, but it's still dumbfounding to hear that, like, oh, you're just now, as we're getting the playoff points out, you're just now being told what division you're going to have to battle with this year.
3: Yeah, Ted Ginn said, we don't have that many kids, quote, in June during a Build-A-Bridge showcase at John Carroll University. He said, I got more kids in Ginn Academy than Glenville and Collinwood put together.
2: I don't know. There's a lot of crazy stuff going on in Ohio high school athletics right now, especially on the football side. We'll get to the transfer stuff going on a little bit later, but I just don't know. Like, it just seems like one story after the other this season.
3: Just to give you a little bit more of a detailed context view, it means that Glenville went from playing Youngstown. What were the teams we were playing? Jefferson area in Division IV. They were playing Woodridge and stuff like that.
2: I mean, Perry Lake County used to be in that.
3: Perry Lake County.
2: They go back to Division V, and they're just absolutely just crushing it right now.
3: Perkins, Sandusky Perkins was a team in Division IV. They're going to be a mess this season and the postseason.
2: Hoban picked six, according to Billy in the YouTube chat. 24-0. Hoban now leads in the second half.
3: Ooh.
2: Yeah.
3: Getting ugly out there.
2: Yeah, it is.
3: But just to give it context, it means that the Tar Blooders could potentially see Willoughby South, Benedictine, Garfield Heights, or some of the teams they could play in the Division III playoffs. And, you know, it's going to be interesting to see what they do. And a lot of people saying this is a reward for moving up. It's better competition. I don't think it's reward, Kev and Chris. I think this is more of a punishment.
2: No, Riley says, I mean, D4 too weak for Glenville. I mean, Glenville's really good in D4, and they face off against Division II and Division I schools, and they have success against them. But that's to show that there's plenty of talent across all of Ohio high school football in all divisions. But it's more so like the timing of all this. We couldn't have had this.
3: I seen their quarterback LaMarcus Greenwood at Kim's, and he said that they were going to Division II. Maybe Division.
2: Yeah, I saw that. I did see some of those comments coming out. You mentioned Benedictine. They are starting the second half against St. Ignatius. Is St. Ignatius back? They're up 22-6 on Benedictine coming in to the start of the second half. And boy, oh boy, I know it's every year, but the gauntlet of the next four games starting tonight that St. Ignatius has, really going to test to see if they are truly back. We will get some more scores and, of course, our two schools in our game of the week, Avon on top, 42-7 on Berea Mid-Park. But both athletic departments gracious enough to give us some facts and some fun notes on all the schools and some of the other sports going on. We will get to that next. Right here, High School Hysteria, presented by the University of Akron on 850 ESPN Cleveland.
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21: We are joined by Kent State Golden Flash's head coach, Mark Carney. You guys open up
0: conference play against Ball State, then you follow up with homecoming against Ohio. How important is it to get off to a fast start in the MAC?
21: Well, incredibly important. You know, the non-conference stuff, for the most part, is done. We'll still have one more down the road here. But incredibly important to represent ourselves well at home, you know, in our MAC opener here. Ball State was a team that got us a year ago, and, you know, we feel like we kind of owe them one. But that, you know, that's just the start of an incredibly challenging MAC schedule. This is a great football conference, you know, has been for a long time. I was blessed enough to win a MAC championship in 2013 at Bowling Green. And, you know, it's a tough conference. You got to play tough football. You got to stay together throughout it. And hopefully, you know, you're playing meaningful games in November and December.
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1: Plenty of scores coming in. Just a quick aside as we look at the baseball, Major League Baseball season. The Chicago White Sox lead the Colorado Rockies at home 3-1 in the bottom of the fourth. Just getting underway are your Gardos all the time. Down there in Kansas City, they got two runs in the top of the first. Gavin Williams struggles in the bottom half of the inning, finds a way out of it, only giving up one run, had bases loaded with two outs. Difficult finding command there in the first inning for Gavin. He is one of the better pitchers in Major League Baseball, though, so you know, you got to get them early when they're not, when they're, someone like that's not pitching well. But, you know, they sent him to Kansas City early, guys, to be ready for tonight. You know, still.
2: That's not a city you send somebody early to, especially to all the barbecue. And you send me to Kansas City early, I know where I'm going.
1: Yeah, so he didn't get to celebrate last night when they clinched the playoffs. He was
2: eating barbecue.
1: Yeah, he was out in Kansas City already
2: eating barbecue.
1: So we'll see if he can lock in, but they're gonna need to win, because again, if you tie with the White Sox, they have the tiebreaker, and so they would win the division even if you end with the same record. So probably a sweep of Kansas City is gonna have to happen this weekend, but we will see what happens over there. But plenty of scores still coming in at the end, Worcester 14-0 over New Philadelphia, 14-10, at the end of the third quarter. And Riverside leads Strongsville at the end of the third, 48-7 in that one, according to Jay Cron of the News Herald. Weston Bailey, 8-yard touchdown run to Riverside right at the end of the third to give them that 48-7 lead.
2: Yeah, Perry, Lake County, that game is win final. Perry got a 42-0 victory over Geneva. Also, the Bees, they have scored on a 1-yard touchdown run by Tyler Soder. It is Mayfield up 14-7 over Brecksville Broadview Heights.
1: And apologies, the first pitch in Kansas City was actually delayed. So I thought that that game was supposed to start in the 7 o'clock hour here in the East, but it was actually delayed by rain. So thank you, Riley, for pointing that out in the YouTube chat. Yes, those are always tough.
2: Not a rain delay.
1: A rain delay, always tough on the starter because you get yourself all ready to go. But Austin Hedges, homers. And it makes it 3-1 as soon as I look down at my computer screen. So that one, 3-1 in the top of the second. Guardians looking to keep pace there in the Central. Plenty of teams are looking to keep pace here in high school football. And the two teams we have going on right now, the last check, 42-7. Avon on top of Berea Mid Park in our game of the week. But guys, I just want to thank all of the athletic directors now, and we'll keep thanking them throughout, the fact that we are asking for more information, not just for football, but the other sports stuff going on with the schools. I think that it's so cool that the athletic directors and these schools are being so gracious with their time. They have a lot to do, guys. These athletic directors, people in the office at the schools, they got a lot to do and to be able to put together some of this stuff. So I'm going to start. We're going to look at Avon real quick and just kind of go down some of the stuff that they sent us. So this is the spotlight on Avon, the school, the athletics, all of that. Last year, school tied an Ohio High School Athletic Association record with 4 state championships. Football, volleyball, boys soccer, and girls track all won a state title.
2: Their fabulous dance team won 2 state championships in 2 categories last year. The school district is one of 61 schools in the entire state of Ohio to receive a 5-star rating for academic achievement.
1: Man, that is so cool on that side.
3: And then Avon also has 2 athletes, Sydney Thomas for girls soccer and Sam Griffiths for baseball, who have both committed to play at Ohio State, and they're both juniors.
1: Man, good job on the name.
3: I've been practicing it yes. for the last
1: okay.
3: like 2 segments.
1: Okay, good job. Good job. Cross country, good luck to the boys and girls teams. They're traveling to Cloverleaf. Invite on Saturday, so tomorrow. Girls currently one of the top-ranked teams in the state for cross country.
2: Yeah, we talk about the girls' soccer team. They defeated Amherst on Wednesday night to remain undefeated in the SWC. The girls host Olmsted Falls on Monday, 5 p.m. JV and 7 p.m. for varsity sports. Y'all know how I used to go back in the day. Yep. JV played before the varsity.
1: Absolutely.
3: And then the boys' golf team. Congratulations to the boys' golf team who have won the SWC championship this year. And they're wishing them good luck to the boys at the sectionals on Monday.
1: And girls golf, they finished second place in the conference this year. They also get to move on to sectionals.
2: And last but not least, boys soccer remains undefeated in the SWC as well with a convincing win over Amherst on Wednesday. The boys will travel to Brecksville tomorrow morning for a pre-homecoming game. Homecoming weekend.
1: Man, I've played a soccer game before the homecoming dance that same Saturday. Uh-uh. That is a rough turnaround. But they're not last. They're not least. Go ahead, Chris.
3: And then the girls tennis team, who has won their eighth straight SWC championship, they also defeated a top-ranked Magnificat, yep, on Wednesday to advance to the Elite Eight in the state team tournament.
1: Wow.
2: Some Avon alumni feature Ross Douglas, who is a former college football coach and former player.
1: Moving on to Berea Mid-Park. Again, like, so thankful to all of the people. I don't know if I did a good job of spacing these, by the way, guys. So you just read through and...
3: Oh, we're good.
1: Yeah, so just, yeah. I'm sorry.
2: I'm the king of skimming through stuff, kid. That's how you get down back in the day. I'm not reading all this, man.
1: Girls varsity soccer team at Berea Mid-Park, they are 7-3-1. Second place in the conference right now, led by seniors Emma Arnold. No relation. Reagan
2: That's
1: Brayton. And Carlin Broat and Jordan Sarges.
2: That's your cousin. The boys golf team has broken four school records this year, led by sophomore Thomas Harrington and senior Oliver or Olivier Marcello, who both have set new individual records. The girls' volleyball team is on fire, winning eight straight matches and sitting at 10-4 overall. They are in contention for a conference title.
1: A lot of teams in contention for conference titles between these two teams.
3: And then both the boys and the girls' basketball team were extremely successful last year, and they returned many of their starters. The girls are coming off a regional semifinal appearance, and the boys are coming off a SWC conference championship.
1: Girls wrestling will be one of the better programs again this winter, even with the graduation of two-time state champion Deanna Borders. But, yeah, so they have a strong program there in girls wrestling.
2: Yeah, indoor track had seven state finalists last year. One finalist, Riley Jones, won a state high jump championship. And in the spring, for outdoor track and field.
3: And they rounded off with a fun fact for Berea, actually. Their football team, they're going to be playing at the new Browns practice facility next year, the Cross Country Mortgage Campus. It's going to be a 7,000-seat stadium serving as the future home for Berea Mid-Park High School and community events.
1: So you got, like, that all that construction that you heard in the background during training camp and of all the pressers and all that type of stuff, that facility, yes, they are. I think the High School Hall of Fame is going in, might be just the high school football, but High School Hall of Fame is going in to that building that they're expanding that campus with, and there is a 7,000-seat stadium, and how cool for those student-athletes next year, those kids at Berea Mid-Park, get to play at that stadium where the Browns are going to be practicing all next year.
2: Yeah, some notable Mid-Park or Berea alumni, I had to separate them, is Joe Bocci, professional football linebacker, Charles Bassett, class of 1950, he's a NASA astronaut. Tim Beckman, class of 83, head football coach. Bud Collins, Passion Richardson, class of 93, professional track athlete. Chris Scott, Alex Stepanovich, class of 2000, he also played at Ohio State and played in the NFL. Jim Tressel, class of 71.
1: Real quick before we get to break, friend of show, friend of the station, Alfonso in New York, keeping track of all of Northeast Ohio high school football tonight, buddy.
4: By the way, we might need to send Nick Paulus like a sympathy card.
1: Remember,
4: something.
1: We're not talking about this.
4: I thought I had to bring it up because I'm concerned. What's going on over there?
1: Rocky River's good.
2: They got college players in Rocky River.
4: No, they got a lot of things in Rocky River that Normandy just don't have. Sorry, I'm going to just keep it real. That is crazy. I can't believe high school.
2: This is against our core values here.
1: Yes.
2: At Good Karma Sports. You hear me? We, I'm not getting.
4: I don't get paid to get my take.
2: Touche. Touche, dog. You know what? You got it. Let me turn my microphone off.
4: Damn. I don't get paid to get my pay. So, dude, I ain't going to core values nothing. I'm going to just tell you like it is. 76 to 76, man. Figure out the defense and call it a day. Because what is that?
1: Alfonso, I'm sure we will talk to you in the morning for Buckeye game day, correct?
4: Oh, yeah, for sure. I'll be calling back tomorrow.
1: And before you tweet at us, the time is 9 to 10:30 tomorrow. Myself, Nick Paulus, and Mac Robinson on the board for Buckeye Game Day, 9 to 10:30. All right, Alfonso, you have a good Friday night, all right?
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1: Number 51 played center at a very high level. That is it for hour number one. On to hour number two of week six of high school football action. Plenty of scores to come your way. An update from Avon Berea Mid-Park. And there is a transfer issue going on in Northeast Ohio, or not Northeast Ohio, but Ohio high school football in general. We'll get to all of that coming up in hour number two, High School Hysteria, presented by the University of Akron, 850 ESPN Cleveland.
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6: 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Browns are going to Browns. 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
7: 1 hour down, 1 hour to go. High School Hysteria bringing you all the scores, the news, and the fun going on. We had an update on our game of the week as we were going into break there. Dylan Papashak, the quarterback from Berea Mid-Park. A 50-yard touchdown pass, and I make sure I got to get the name right. Rowan Coughlin. Andre Alexander on the touchdown pass from Papashak, and we head out to our very own Caron Crowley, where it is 42-14. Avon onside of Korea Mid-Park. What can you tell us there, Caron, and what's the atmosphere like?
8: Man, the atmosphere is still lit for Avon's side. Obviously, all the away team is still here on their fans. They just got a nice 50-yard touchdown pass, and they just had another 50-yard pass that get them down the goal line, but it was called back for a holding. The crowd was very upset with that on the wayside. Seemed that was pretty petty, and they like, just give it to us. The fans kept screaming, just give it to us. We're losing 42-14, but called that back, man, and now they're on looking at second and 20 now after the holding call. Let's see if Berea Mid-Park is like trying to get another spark. They came out the halftime blazing, but they are planning to get some of the second stringers. Avon just put some of their first fingers back into on the defense because they got tired of all giving up all the big plays. Now we want to see how this is going to work out right now.
9: Took the JV out, huh?
8: Yeah, they definitely did, man. They definitely did. Avon also took out my boy Tyler, and they put in number 10, junior Casey Burst. And he threw an interception to get Berea the ball back in good field position, which set him up for that 50-yard touchdown bomb. Let's see if they go keep them in for the next offensive possession. I'm assuming they will. It wasn't really a bad pass. It's better defense. But they still able to run the ball well.
9: They better not punt not one time in the rest of this game. Ron, it seemed like Avon's waving the white flag. So let's do a little player spotlight from each team right now in our game of the week.
8: Oh, yeah, man. Easily got to be my boy Finn Jernock. And then obviously Trevor Sequoia is definitely the – he's been throwing touchdowns to everybody. So, I'm pretty sure, anybody else on Avon's team would give him the ball, the game-winning ball of the week. He's definitely the freak of the week with Trevor Sequoia. I think he got, five touchdown passes. Man, if he don't get any of these guys after this, man, I don't know what Kool-Aid they drinking, man, but he is definitely going to get some looks after this. He's dealing, throwing it to everybody, every receiver, every tight end got a touch on this team already, at least with two catches apiece.
7: Well, as Dale gets

0: gets rid of the bugs in this studio for us. did you get some good food out there at Avon?
1: That environment looked like.
0: Yeah, what's the environment? What's the setup there at that stadium? I know it's a pretty nice stadium out there.
2: So I already just told y'all I got hounded by the middle schoolers, and they I don't know, these are like my best friends now. These dudes look up to me already. They don't even know me. So like, man, bro, these dudes, they follow me all the way to the set. I need a Gatorade. I just bought 20 Gatorades. It was actually like 13 Gatorades and like 5 packs of Skittles for these kids, man.
1: You getting shut down by middle school.
0: What?
2: Bro, if you see
0: you're
2: these
0: buying them stuff?
1: They got money out there, right? Don't buy them. They supposed to be buying you something.
2: Listen, we're going to have to talk to Boss Man because I'm writing up something. I'm going to need to get my $38.73 back. You know what I'm saying? Some way, somehow. But like, you can see the size of these middle schoolers, man. If I told them no, I don't know what was going to happen to me. Y'all not here with me.
1: What's the concession choice favorite there?
2: For all the kids, it was Blue Powerade, Skittles.
1: I don't care about the kids. Forget the kids. We're talking about kids. I don't eat candy, Ron. I don't care about no candy.
0: Like, Aurora had a great burger.
1: Some nachos, you know what I mean? Tacos. Walking tacos.
2: I tell you what, they're making their own lemonade. They got their own lemonade stand here, and that line is wrapped around. It's on the side of the concessions. I guess it's I gotta find out the business name. Sorry for that. But they got a line wrapped all the way around the stands right now. Still until right now since I got
1: they
2: here.
1: So like, whatever the good, we can't talk about them. They gotta pay the fee.
2: I feel you on that. But they definitely got some good homemade Avon lemonade out here. I'm assuming right now the way that line's looking. I just walked over to the concession to get some popcorn. Now they popcorn. Expertise, you know what I'm saying? Just the right amount of salt, no butter on there. You know what I'm saying? And I ain't got my roof of my mouth all messed up or nothing. So they got good quality popcorn. I say that. Man, listen, my fingers over here be over here sweating, Dave. It'd be over here greasy.
1: Chris is shaking our producer Chris Golden is shaking his head.
3: I don't
1: Chris,
3: like butter on popcorn all like that for real.
1: Not heavy, but it's an art form to it.
3: Nah.
2: Yeah, you can't do heavy. You can't dose it. Yeah, you got to just have like a nice little sprinkle to it.
3: I don't know. I'm picky as you know. I'm
0: pickier who's pickier? The person that was in your seat before or you? Carmen, Kayla, or you?
2: Oh, my God.
1: Hold on. This actually is a great question. Who's the pickier Golden, you or your brother? Because both of y'all
3: pick
1: me.
3: I don't like mac and cheese.
2: I'm going to go with Chris. The first day I met Chris, we had a 10 minute conversation about him not even wanting like all the things he didn't want on his burger. You feel me? I was like, bro, you just want a bun and a burger.
3: No, like I don't know, like mac and cheese. I don't like the texture and the goo. Like I don't no. Uh-uh.
1: Box macaroni and cheese.
3: Any type of mac and cheese. What? Like cook out of my mouth. I'm not getting mac and cheese.
1: Like with the burntness coming out the oven? No.
2: No little crisp on the edges?
3: None.
2: Oh, Jesus.
0: You know, Jesus. I thought I was a picky eater until I came to ESPN Cleveland.
2: Hey, Kev, I wasn't going to leave you alone, Kev. I wasn't going to bring you in today.
0: I thought I was a picky eater until I came to ESPN Cleveland.
1: Dale eat everything. Chitlins, I eat everything. I'm eating.
2: Come on, man. You ain't got to. You know you ain't got to eat that no more, Dale.
1: No, I can eat
2: that. You don't have to eat that.
1: A hot sauce on them chitterlings.
3: Big feet, broad legs.
1: Now I draw the line on feet. Okay. I'm not, they step in poop all day. I'm not, I don't care how.
2: But you rather take chitlins, which is literally covered in poop.
1: But you got to clean them. Boil them, clean them, you know, strain them.
0: Oh, my God. Somehow.
1: It's almost that season, too. It's almost that season.
3: Save the recipe for Sunday.
2: Avon put back in Trevor's LaCour. I guess they trying to get to 60 points.
1: They put him back in the game?
2: Yeah, they put all the starters back in the game. Casey Burt after throwing that interception, they took him out and they inserted back in Trevor Zakor, which is crazy. I think they want to get to 60 points here, fellas. I think they want to make that the season average.
1: Why risk injury?
0: I don't know.
2: Yes.
0: Ron, I appreciate you getting us back on track because I got to say, the two phone calls tonight have been fun, and this is who we are, but we've definitely gone way off
1: it's
0: the rails.
1: It's ball till you fall Friday, Kevin. Normally, we get smoked 78-0 in the first
0: dude,
1: half.
0: We said we weren't going to talk about it.
2: No, right, man.
1: 83-0 now.
2: Oh my God.
0: Hey, big news though. According to Billy in the YouTube chat, Ron, running clock out at Walsh. Hoban extends to 30-0 in the second half.
2: Yeah, the clock's not running here at all. Maybe if they get one more touchdown, I think that's when it makes it running clock 42-14.
0: Yeah.
2: So they need one more touchdown for to get a running clock. And I think that's what they want there. Matu score right. Oh, incomplete pass.
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1: If I get a call back, man, it's going to be y'all need to come help me get these middle schoolers off my back, man.
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2: 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Like we said, Walsh up 30-0. 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We got a mascot game. 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
0: The Browns are home. Browns, Panthers, Sunday. The home of the Browns. 850 ESPN Cleveland. 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
2: Plenty of final scores already.

0: Coming in and other scores still hanging in the balance. Of course, we will get to the rapid fire scoreboard with as many final scores as possible later on tonight. St. Ignatius is attempting a 34-yard field goal right now to go up 42 to 6 on Benedictine, and the kick goes through the uprights as it is 42 to 6. St. Ignatius making a statement tonight against Benedictine as they go through a gauntlet of a schedule this year. But credit to Tom Coughlin. Gilmore Academy did a great job there, went to Marietta College last year for 1 year, came back to Northeast Ohio High School football, and you see why he is one of the best out there doing it. Some other scores that are coming in right now. Padua is now trailing Elyria Catholic 14-7 as they finally get on the board with 3:20 left. It was 14-0 for the longest time, Elyria Catholic. Carissick from Friscone for 44 yards for that touchdown, and speaking of Frisco, Rocco Frisco takes it in from 6 yards out for Chardon. Extra point good. Chardon 28, South 28. South looking, Willoughby South that is looking to go to 6-0, but they are in a tight ball game with Chardon, and a final score from Villa Angela St. Joe's. They beat St. V 41-13.
1: My, have the mighty St. Vincent, St. Mary Irish has fallen in the past years. You talked about St. Ignatius, and that schedule they got coming up. They play their rivals. It's not the holy, whatever that y'all used to call it. It's the holy battle.
0: Yes.
1: They play St. Ed's next week.
0: It's going to be a good one.
1: Surprisingly, it's not on a Saturday. It's actually going to be played on a Friday. Then they have, Cincinnati Archbishop Moeller, and then St. Xavier, St. X, two Cincinnati powerhouses.
0: My goodness. Lakewood is leading Westlake at the end of the third quarter, 42-28. Final score, Avon Lake 37, Elyria nothing. End of the third quarter, the Midview Middies on top of the North Ridgeville Rangers, 20-13.
1: Oh, Wycliffe, the Blue Angels got a 39-22 victory against Independence.
0: 6-0, baby. 6-0.
1: Oh.
0: Yeah. Battle of the Blue Devils out there in Independence. But Wycliffe, of course, bringing it home. That was the Fox 8 game of the week. That's a big one for Wycliffe in the CVC as they look to continue to stay unbeaten.
1: Chagrin Valley Conference.
0: And looking to confirm, but Billy in the YouTube chat has been updating us on Hoban and Walsh. Looks like he's saying it's gone final. Hoban 30-0, says not shocked by Hoban winning, but shocked at how lopsided it was. And that is what is most surprising to me. Like, I knew Hoban was going to, this was a game that they were going to try to get themselves back on track. So I figured they were going to give Walsh a game. But boy, oh boy, to not even give up a point to Walsh Jesuit. Man, I mean, maybe that time off for Walsh, because they've had, you know, cancellation or whatever. Maybe that played
1: into
0: it. Stop
1: their momentum.
0: Yeah, stop their momentum. And Hoban definitely playing off their momentum from winning last week.
1: Hoban has something to prove. I told you, they've been going through a lot of controversy lately this football season. And it seemed like they sent the message today.
0: Yeah.
1: Tonight, they sent the message to the rest of the league that we're not going to bow down just because we lost some of our best players to the transfer portal doesn't mean we're going to lay down. Can anybody guess who's the quarterback of the Archbishop Hoban Knights?
0: That is Josh Cribbs' son.
1: Major Cribbs.
0: Yep.
1: It's crazy, isn't
2: it? Got me.
1: You know, man. You know.
2: Got me.
1: Used to watch Josh Cribbs return kicks and be on punt coverage.
2: I did, too. It wasn't that long ago.
1: He was a wee boy back then.
2: I was like 5, 6.
1: Yeah, you don't remember nothing from
2: I do. I remember my fourth birthday party.
1: Well, you remember your fourth birthday party?
2: Yes.
1: I don't remember anything like good past like 4. I don't remember. I remember like 5, like 7. I was 7. I had a birthday party when I was 7.
0: Looks like Hoban had only about 30 more yards of offense, but a lot of turnovers for Walsh tonight really did them in. Well, not you got stumped by who the quarterback of Hoban is. Can you stump us with some Ohio high school mascots?
3: Does high school hysteria know their mascots? From Pirates to Wildcats, the possibilities are endless. Time now for the mascot game.
2: All right, guys, we're going down.

0: down south. Only a couple hours. Maybe longer. I don't know. But I think this should stump you guys a little bit.
1: Okay.
0: So we'll see.
1: Yeah, right, it probably is going to.
0: Just like how we...
1: This might turn into the alumni game right now.
0: Just like how, how we've been doing it. You guys will both go at the same time. Whoever says it first gets the point. Ready?
1: Okay. Yep.
0: All right. Oh, God. Go on down to South Point High School.
2: Okay.
0: That's in Lawrence County.
1: The Rangers.
0: No. I'll give you a hint. The name of their mascots are in the name of the school.
2: The Scotties.
0: Very close, no.
1: The Points.
0: I'll give it to Kev. It's the Pointers. The South Point Pointers.
2: That is the lamest.
1: What?
2: I'm a pointer.
1: Oh, boy. All right, next.
0: Next. Here we go.
1: Yep.
0: Ironton High School. Again, in Lawrence County.
1: Ironman.
0: No.
2: Steelman.
0: No. It's not what you would expect. It's nothing to do with iron, which is really surprising.
1: Oilers. Polar bears.
0: It's an animal.
1: I feel like I should know Ironton because they're always in it every single year.
2: But Ironton.
1: Why can I not remember what Ironton is? I only hear Ironton. I never hear their mascot name.
2: Yiron.
0: The Fighting Tigers. It's a tiger. It makes no sense. I agree. It doesn't make sense.
1: No, I'm not saying it doesn't make sense. I just...
2: This boat.
1: Again, every time I hear about Ironton and they're a powerhouse in Ohio high school football, I hear Ironton. I never hear what their mascot is.
2: I'm not going to lie. That's kind of scary. That's kind of eerie.
1: What?
2: You don't see that big shadow coming like that?
0: Oh, the boat in the river?
1: It's just a boat.
2: But that's not something you see every
1: next.
2: Day.
1: Next!
2: It's our cruising.
1: Next!
0: Wheelersburg High School.
2: Who?
0: Wheelersburg. I told you at the start of the show, y'all had like 20 minutes.
2: This is in West Virginia.
0: Y'all had like 20 minutes.
1: No, it's not. Wheelersburg.
0: I'll give you a hint.
1: Yeah.
0: They have the same mascots as a team that's doing really good up here right now.
1: Eagles? Pirates?
0: They're doing really good on offense to a defense right now.
1: Wildcats.
0: It's the Pirates.
1: I said that, didn't
0: did
1: I?
0: Did you say Pirates?
2: Yeah, he did.
0: Okay, I'm tuned now. I was, okay.
1: What are you doing?
2: Yeah, he did.
0: Here we go.
1: Yeah, go ahead.
0: Portsmouth High School.
2: The Big Bass.
1: Sailors.
0: No. Y'all had 20 minutes to do some research. I gave y'all the time.
2: I had the recruiting corner. I had to get some stuff together, man. You got to get the...
0: West Senators.
1: Yeah, there was never a chance I was getting that.
2: This is terrible.
0: Let's keep it going. Here we go.
1: Yep.
0: Valley High School.
2: The Patriots.
1: Oh, that's Valley Forge.
0: Oh, no.
2: Can we go?
1: But we've done all the schools up here. That's the point of this.
0: Mm-hmm. Mm-hmm. I'll give you a hint. It's an old name of a professional sports team up here.
1: Barons.
2: Comets.
0: Nope.
2: Rockers.
0: Nope. Name change is pretty recent.
2: Indians.
0: There it is.
2: Pause. I mean.
0: The Valley Indians.
2: Yeah, I know, but you're not supposed to say that.
0: Keep it rolling. Here we go.
1: So we got some offense going here towards the end. Michael Coburn with his third touchdown run of the night made it 49-14. Then Papa Shock has his third touchdown pass of the night to Dynam Gray, 49-21, 11 minutes to go in the game. So the clock is still not under running clock rules.
0: All right, let's move over to Jackson County. Let's go to Oak Hill High School.
1: Pioneers.
2: Carmelo Anthony's. I don't know, man.
0: Their mascot is actually part of the name of the high school.
1: Oak trees.
0: Very close.
2: Oak.
0: Oaks. Give it to Dale there.
2: Oak Hill Oaks.
1: I think it's shoot a one.
0: I believe so. Here we go. Last one. We're going back to Lawrence County.
1: Yep.
0: Chesapeake High School.
1: Oh.
2: Chargers.
0: I'll give you a hint. They might be playing up here on Sunday.
2: Panthers.
0: There you go.
2: Boom.
1: All right. Well, you got a tiebreaker because now it's 2-2.
2: Yeah.
1: After all that, not knowing much of anything, we're tied. You got a tiebreaker.
0: That was seven of them. That was seven of them.
2: You got to throw out a rando.
1: I'll
0: love thinking one that's really close to up here. Let's go. Yep. Manor.
2: Cardinals.
1: Yeah, that's him.
0: Okay.
2: Big Daddy-O in the building, baby.
1: All right. Good job. Good job. Good job. All right.
2: Was it on cruise control?
1: Is it on?
2: How big is this boat?
1: No, they have to go through slow. Corey tweets at the show and says, Keystone 48 Black River 7 collision course with Columbia in a few weeks. And Jackson, Maslin Jackson on top of Maslin Perry with 5:37 to go, 37-21. Carter Muehlman is a quarterback to know in this area. He runs it in and the extra point is good, making it 37-21 out there. For those games, and we will get to more scores coming up next. That's right, keeps coming up. Every different outlets tweeting about it. Wycliffe, my Blue Devils winning in the Battle of Blue Devils tonight.
2: My real Roters. Well, never mind.
1: We're not getting into that. 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
1: Quick check on Gardo's All the Time. They lead 4-3 in the top of the fourth over Kansas City. And the other game of consequence in the Central Division tonight is still 3-1 at the end of six innings. White Sox lead the Colorado Rockies, not getting much help from De Podesta and the Colorado Rockies so far tonight. So the Guardians.
2: That's where Depot went?
1: Yeah.
2: Oh, okay.
1: He went back to baseball.
2: Went back to baseball. Went smart back man. To baseball. After so, he stole about $5 million.
1: So, Gardo's, just keep winning. Just, if you want the Central Division, you just got to keep winning. You got to find a way to win, even when maybe your ace pitcher doesn't have their best.
2: Do this in the postseason. Don't let the regular season be your postseason again. I'm tired of watching that.
1: But it is High School Hysteria, so we are focused on high school football here tonight. Some scores kind of slowing down a little bit tonight right now. North Olmsted, the Eagles are on top of Bay 41-21 in that ball game. And shout out to the Sports on Tap crew, Sports on Tap podcast. The Rangers, North Ridgeville Rangers, Matt Flesher, again with the score, 2-point conversion, no good. So it is Midview Middies 27, North Ridgeville 25. Still 5.5 left in that ball game. And then nearing the end, Mayfield scores on Brexville Broadview Heights. They lead 21-7 with a minute to go. Thank you to the team with Sports on Tap out at Mayfield. That is Sean Duffy, Noah Jacobson with Buckeye and Valley Forge, and then the Midview North Ridgeville updates courtesy of Josh Jeffy. We thank them for all of their assistance. Before we get into the recruitment corner, Dale, transfers. That is an issue right now. Now, it came out, I think it was yesterday, I saw this article about Cincinnati Elders wide receiver Andrew Lyman. He was ruled ineligible after playing 5 games. He is committed to Ball State. So kind of a tie in there with recruitment corner.
2: Ball So Hard University.
1: He was, that's right, Ball State. Has caught 8 of 12 of the touchdown passes coming into the night. That's another Mr. Football candidate, Caden Eastep, the quarterback there at Elder. He had caught 8 of the 12 touchdown passes. But since he transferred, and one of the rules, and even in all of their appeals, you can only play half the season at that school unless certain circumstances are found, and you cannot play in the postseason as well. So right now, Andrew Lyman not able to play the rest of the year.
2: I don't understand why these players attempt to transfer, or does anybody even attempt to even warn them of the potential consequences from transferring? I had a nephew of mine. He wanted to transfer. My nephew's a pretty big recruit in the state of Ohio.
1: Yes.
2: I said, don't do it. I told his dad, don't do it, because he's going to be suspended. They're going to suspend him. He's not going to make play in the postseason. Allow him to finish out his senior year with the school he started at. Let him play as many games as he can and then go to college. All right? So I just don't understand. It's like, do they have in OSHA, the Ohio High School Athletic Association, they have like how college football has, what were the guys they used to have back in the day? They had these, remember like when Terrell Pryor and all those guys went through Tattoo Gate?
1: Yeah.
2: Compliance officers.
1: Yeah, compliance officers.
2: They
1: have
2: compliance officers?
1: I mean, your compliance officer's got to be your principal's office, right? Or like the
2: superintendent's.
1: They got to
2: do a better job. Nah.
1: I'm just
2: saying. Okay, if this is a people's senior high
1: school. That's my best guess.
2: I don't know. You know the last time I played football? My senior year in high school. John F. Kennedy versus Colin Woods, Senate Athletic League Championship, 2005. I didn't think that would be my last time putting on a football helmet. And imagine you being a senior and they suspend you for transferring.
1: Mm-hmm.
2: Like, what if you move? I don't like this issue of transferring is becoming egregious here in the state of Ohio. I don't have anybody here in the state of Ohio to play anymore.
1: I don't want to open up a can of worms here, but when does the transfer stuff in high school athletics start to try to fight back against it because of what they're seeing in college football?
2: Child, please stop, man. It's football. You're not military. This is not medical school. This is not John Hopkins University. This is not surgery. It's football. If they want to transfer, let them transfer. If they want to get paid, let them get paid. If Domino's wants to play somebody at Glenville to play football, let them get paid. It's the only thing is that drives me crazy. When it's free press, free everything else, but when it's time

0: time for kids to get paid, when it's time for these young men to want to transfer to do something else, to go play, they might want to go play for another, play with their cousin, play with the school that they always wanted to play for, but never had an opportunity to play. It doesn't matter. And if it, like, you see Akron Hoban, they won tonight. They lost two really good players to Maslin.
1: And Maslin's involved in this whole transfer thing right now, too. But they got judge injunctions, just like, you know, we've seen that word come up in college athletics as well. They got an injunction to keep playing, so they played tonight. The Feaster brothers plus four. There's six. It's not just the Feasters. There's four other players at Maslin that are involved in this.
0: Chris, they think about it. See, I'm a man of the people, a man of service. I respect our police officers and our law enforcement and the people who serve our community. Chris, they made some poor judge. I already know his name. They made some poor judge sign an affidavit, or what's it called? An injunction. Yeah. We're wasting the law and legal judicial system on high school football transfer rules. Come on, man. We got better stuff to do than worry about if the Feister brothers transfer from Akron Hoban. Like, that drives me insane. Everything should be open enrollment anyway. And then where I'm talking about Maslin, they had six football players. They have a temporary restraining order, or a TRO, in a Stark County court that allowed them to be eligible to play. They've been stuck in limbo following the transfer rules we talked about. Bothering good judge Frank Forcione. He had granted the order to keep them on the field for at least the next 2 weeks. The preliminary injunction hearing is scheduled for October 6th. The six players include Braden Feister, senior running back / linebacker. He's an Oregon commit. His little brother, Bryden Feister, who's a junior edge. They both transferred from Archbishop Hoban. Bryden Feister, in recruiting corner, I'll do it now. He has a scheduled visit to Ohio State tomorrow. He'll be on campus. Looks like Ohio State don't want to take the chance of losing another Feister brother. Gary Yeager, the third, a sophomore running back. Davier Adams, sophomore defensive back. They both transferred from St. Vincent St. Mary. Deshaun Williams, he's a junior transfer from Euclid. And, bro, you went from Euclid to Maslin. You didn't think somebody was going to say something to you about that, man. Hey, and Michael Walker, junior offensive tackle, transferred from Nordonia. No one cared. Maybe I should be the compliance officer or something around here. For real, man. That's driving me crazy.
1: You can join Bo and Nathan on Cleveland Browns Daily, because they feel like they have like a system that could be in place for college athletics as well. So, hey, you guys can all. I don't know. Like, that's why, like, when you give someone an inch and they take it a mile and there's little repercussions, and then you try to get repercussions later on, that's where all of this comes in. But we have to get this in, because it is brought to you by the great people at the University of Akron. It is time for a very rapid fire recruitment corner.
2: Who are the best football recruits in Ohio? 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
1: Yeah, I want to get that rapid fire scoreboard, because there's a lot of scores tonight, so I want to make sure we try to get every school possible tonight.
0: Yeah, speaking of schools possible, the University of Akron mows playmakers across 200 undergraduate majors, minors, and certificates. 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Recruiting corner, we go to talk about Maslin Washington, who's in the news this week about transfer issues. But this young man, Xavier Owens, is a 5'11 running back. He's 5'11, 215 pounds, and he is committed to Michigan State. Jack Marquard, he is from St. Ed's, 6'5". 285 pounds. Big brother. That's a big boy right there. Mm-hmm. He's all his food. He is committed to the University of Missouri. He chose Missouri over the likes of Duke, Louisville, Pittsburgh. Why? Yeah.
1: That was a great dropping, but like, eats all his food.
0: Eat everything.
1: It's like going back to Alfonso saying, I don't get paid to get my takes.
0: It's the garbage disposal, as my little daughter calls me right now, and not realizing her daddy is on like his 11th hour of work today. And Braden Pozlowski. I got to start that. I got to do that over. I'm sorry, Braden. Braden Pozlowski, okay? He's also a member of the St. Ed's Eagles. 6'2", he's an edge, 235 pounds, and he is headed to Syracuse. Syracuse, the Orange, they are recruiting Ohio heavy now. You're starting to see them come in and get some players who are not really heralded and who deserve some scholarship opportunities. You know me, I love free college. And last but not least is Trey Haddad, St. Ignatius wide receiver, 6'1", 180 pounds. He is headed to Texas Agriculture and Manufacturing, that is a.k.a. Texas A&M. He chose them over Buffalo, Western Michigan, Central Michigan, all the directional Michigans, and Youngstown State.
1: Yeah, don't give a darn about any of them up there in that state up north, but they do get great players.
0: That is your recruitment corner, bro.
1: They do recruit some really good players.
0: Akron.
1: Just like a lot of different schools do around the country. Real quick before we go to break, Guardians in a battle with Kansas City tonight.
0: You got some money on this game, kid.
1: They're
0: clinched already, man.
1: I know,
0: matter.
1: But they're in a division race. We got to give the update.
0: Yeah, I'm going to win.
1: I'm sorry. I'm trying to do our due diligence here on this show.
0: We're up against it. We got to get to Rapids scoreboard.
1: All right, it's 4-4. Gavin Williams has already been pulled from the game. All right, so they're in a tight battle with a team that's going nowhere this year, and you're playing with your food tonight. All right, I don't like it. All right, rapid fire scoreboard and the freak of the week coming up next right here, 850 ESPN Clip.
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1: The boys are back in town. 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
2: We've gotten to so much tonight. We've gotten so many scores in it. We got to get a rapid fire scoreboard here in just a second. But we didn't even get to the story about rivals making kids pay $500 to, if they're not already being scouted, to be scouted.
3: Whoa.
2: Yeah.
3: 500.
2: Yeah.
3: 500 big ones?
2: Yeah, but it's a 20% discount right now, so 300 big ones right now. So, like, if you're not, basically, if you're not being scouted or you don't have, like, star ranking or whatever, you can pay Rivals, who's owned by On3, to at least be given the opportunity to be scouted and see if you meet the criteria to be on the rating system. But paying all that money doesn't even guarantee you to be on the rating scale. I just wanted to make sure we did see that story. If people thought missed it, we didn't. But, yeah, there's just not enough. Two things left to do.
1: From insane stat lines to game-changing plays, these guys are absolute freaks. Now, time for High School Hysteria's Freak of the Week.
2: Under 2 minutes to go, it is 49-21, Avon on top of Berea Midpark, and it's a three-headed monster tonight. It is Trevor Sikora, the quarterback, wide receiver Finn Jerdonic, and running back Michael Coburn. Trevor Sikora, 8 touchdown passes in the last 2 weeks, and Michael Coburn with 3 touchdowns tonight in a route of Berea Midpark. And what else happened around Northeast Ohio? Let's get to it as fast as we can.
1: Some games have ended. Some may still hang in the balance. It's time for the Rapid Fire Scoreboard.
2: And this is about to be real rapid fire. West G, 42-7 over Ashtabula. Edgewood, St. Ignatius.
3: We got 44 seconds left?
2: I mean, when you do stuff like that, that's why it goes so fast.
4: Got about 6 minutes.
2: All right.
3: Yeah, Tom.
2: St. Ignatius, 42. Benedictine, 6. Keystone 48-7 over Black River, and Mayfield gets a 21-7 win over Brecksville Broadview Heights.
3: Buckeye got a 19-14 victory against Valley Forge. The Patriots, Kirtland, they beat Chagrin Falls, the Tigers 45-3. Sandusky Perkins with the Cedar Point ticket 62. Clyde, give us some 60 Cedar Point tickets. We can give y'all some NIL. No, I'm just playing. They got hit 62-22. Perkins got a 62-22 win over Clyde. Columbia got a 55-20 win against Brookside. Girard got a 43-10 victory against Cortland Lakeview. Conneaut, they knock off Crestwood 40-28. Cuyahoga Heights got a 48-16 win against Trinity. Lake Catholic got a 27-13 victory against CVCA.
2: Avon blanks Elyria 37-0. Elyria Catholic survives Padua 14-7. Berkshire 26, Fairview 15. Firelands all over Clearview tonight 48-16. Garfield Heights earlier today 26-14. We said earlier today as well. NDCL did beat Holy Name 27-20. Perry Lake County 42-0 over Geneva, and Kent McKinley blanks Green 35-0.
3: Wycliffe got a 39-22 victory.
2: Say that
3: against,
2: again.
3: I'm not, because now you gloating around here. You're gloating.
2: It's all right.
3: So how you like your playoff chances? I hope.
2: They're 6-0. I mean,
3: I hope so. East Lake North, 35. Lutheran West, nothing. So that means what?
2: They are 6-0,
3: and headed into a showdown with the Willoughby South Rebels. Louisville got a 16-15 victory over Uniontown Lake. Massillon Washington got a 31-8 victory over Clarkson Football. North Mentor 49, Cleveland Heights, the Tigers 14. Salem got a 38-14 victory over Minerva. Rocky.
2: No. Pass it by.
3: All right. Rocky River.
2: A lot to a little. All right, moving on. North Olmsted, 41-28 over Bay.
3: hey, stop me dead in my tracks, because I'm sorry.
2: Olmsted Falls takes care of Amherst 42-7. Hawken gets Orange's first loss at home. They win big 53-21. Painesville Riverside, a strong performance against Strongsville 48-14. Port Clinton 35, Huron 21, Revere 24, Aurora 14. Aurora having some tough games out there this season. Rootstown, another blank score, 40-0 over Fairport.
3: Hudson, the Explorers, got a 38-3 victory over the Solon Comets. What happened to the Solon Comets program over the years? Garrettsville Garfield got a 47-7 victory against Southeast Highland 42. Stowe Monroe Falls Bulldogs 7. Cloverleaf got a 42-35 victory against Streetsboro. Talmadge is up on Ravenna right now 24-6. Manchester got a 49-0 victory against Tuslaw. And right now, Kenton the Bombers are up 42-14 against Twinsburg. VASJ got a 41-13 win against SVSM. That is the St. Vincent St. Mary Irish.
2: Hoban gets a win. They go to 2-4 as they give Walsh Jesuit their first loss. A surprising score of 30-0. Wellington 44-0 over Cardinal. And Worcester is the other final score that I am seeing, 17-10 over the Quakers from New Philadelphia.
3: Yeah, touchdowns. Rangers, Braden Harrison hits Mason Allison for the touchdown. Two-point conversion is no good. North Ridgeville Rangers have a 31-27 lead against the Midview Middies. It is 32 seconds left in the fourth quarter in this game, Kev. It's like it's coming down to the wire.
2: Wow.
3: Stay tuned to our Twitter accounts. I'm at Cocky Cleveland. You can look at my Twitter account, but I'm probably not going to have the score. Kev had the scores for you.
2: Yes, we'll have the scores, and we will do that all again next week. That is all for us tonight. Thank you to everybody jumping in with us. YouTube chat, on social media. We'll have another game of the week. I can't even find it right now what our game of the week is next week.
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2: 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Thank you so much to Chris Gold on the other side of the glass, doing a great job. Dale Davison, we do such a great job with this show. 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Thank you to everybody. This is High School Hysteria presented by the University of Akron. Back next week, 8 to 10 right here, 850 ESPN Cleveland. Have a great night, everybody.
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7: 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I'm Elton John. 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
14: I'm Mia O'Brien. Five, count them, Jaden Daniels. Five college football games on this fine Friday night in FBS. One already in the books, a 4 o'clock kick between Army and Temple. Black Knights improved to 2-1 with a 21-17 win. Navy also in action. UAB just took the lead 24-20, 6:49 to go in the ballgame from Birmingham. Conference opener for the defending national champions. Kurt Cignetti and Indiana opened this one to the tune of a 5-0 lead. It is now 12-0 with 12:54 remaining in the third. Elsewhere in the Big Ten, Rutgers 58-7. They lead Howard, looking for their first win of the 2026 campaign. Clemson and Cal kick off from Berkeley at 10:30 p.m. Eastern Standard Time. Injury news for Saturday's big matchup in the Swamp. Ole Miss running back Kewon Lacy trending towards not being available, sources tell our Pete Thamel. Final weekend of the Major League Baseball regular season ahead of the impending nor'easter in the Northeast. The Red Sox and Cubs series finale has been moved to Florida Sunday. They'll play game number 162 at Tropicana Field. Both teams are already playoff bound. The AL West still yet to be decided. Rangers and Astros with identical 79-80 records. Astros and A's just got going. That one's at the top of the second. No score. The Rangers trail the Twins 8-2. That one is in the middle of the sixth. The Gardos, the White Sox still duking it out for the AL Central title. Cleveland leads the Royals 7-5 in the top of the fifth. The White Sox lead the Rockies 4-1 in the bottom of the eighth. Still one wild card spot in the NL is up for grabs, and the Phillies did not do themselves any favors tonight. They fall to the Rays 2-0. That opens up the door for the Diamondbacks. The Diamondbacks currently leading the Padres 3-0. For more scores and analysis, head on over to ESPN.com and that all-new ESPN app. Game night with Q Myers and yours truly. 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
15: 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Jalen Hurts and the Eagles head to Chicago looking to stay hot. So can Jalen Hurts continue to silence his doubters? It's Unsportsmanlike, 6 a.m. Eastern, right here on ESPN Radio, ESPN2, and ESPNU.

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2: I had a buddy I used to work with, Ward. 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That's who they look like. 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
2: Oh, man, I make no sense. No sense whatsoever. She's Mia O'Brien. I am Q Myers. It's Game Night here on ESPN Radio. 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You just got to blend into your surroundings. So, you know, originally on the West Coast, I'm the West Coast dude. Hey. Went to Texas, I had to blend with my surroundings, that's all.
5: The ACC has rebranded to the All Coast Conference, Q, and that's right. Exactly what you are.
2: I was ahead of the curve. That's what it was. I didn't even know it. We just came up with something on the fly. Look at
5: conference
2: that.
5: Conference realignment began when Q Myers made the move out to Waco and then his return to the Pacific Standard time zone.
2: Look at that. See, I was.
5: And don't forget, too, because if I'm your tag team partner on this fine Friday night,
2: right.
5: I've got the Northeast, the Midwest, and the Southeast covered because from New Jersey, worked at Iowa for 3 years, and, of course, been holding down the fort in Duval now for almost a decade.
2: So what you're saying is we're like Mr. FAB said back in the day, I got the North and the East and the West with me.
5: Or as Pitbull once said, Mr. and Miss Worldwide.
2: There you go. See? That's how we get down. Look at that. We were conference realignment before conference realignment was a thing.
5: That clip that one, Jake. We're going to be using that at a future time.
2: That's what I'm talking about. We got everything MLB on the way, but before there's that, there's this.
1: The stories you might have missed that caught our attention.
6: Aw, made you look.
1: Game Night. Made you look.
2: All right, Mia, what is it that caught your attention? What made you look?
5: Q, besides globetrotting, as you know, and as our listeners of Game Night here on ESPN Radio have come to know, I am pursuing my master's in educational leadership with an athletic administration concentration. Shout out to the Ospreys of the University of North Florida.
2: So That's a hell of a title, first of all.
5: Listen, a lot of fancy words to basically say I'm going to talk about leadership and talk about intercollegiate athletics and the chaos that is NIL and the transfer portal here on the radio. That's basically all that I do. So with that said, been following closely our friend Ross Dellinger over at Yahoo Sports, of course, has been keeping everyone abreast, our Pete Thamel as well. The Protect College Sports Act is scheduled for a final vote at 5:30 p.m. Eastern Monday in the United States Senate. So I've obviously been following that both for my education and some of the reflections and the papers I have to write, but also because, as you know, Q, we love college basketball here on Game Night on ESPN Radio. We just went through the song and dance with Lane Kiffin with regards to could pros return to college, the injunctions, the TROs. Well, we got a lot of that in college basketball coming down the line, folks, with 20 hours permitted for coaches and players to be working out together beginning next week across the country. And who else but John Calipari out here cutting a mixtape, cutting a promo on a fine Friday afternoon to announce that Mika Myrinen, his 7-foot prospect out of Finland, he signed with a professional team in Serbia.
2: Oh, boy.
5: He is eligible.
2: Of course
5: he is. And somehow, some way, Cal turned this announcement video that he posted on X, Twitter, whatever we're calling it these days, into a plug that, hey, the Save College Sports Act is going to be great for all of us. So shout out to Cal. He's still got his fastball. And shout out to college basketball almost back.
2: Hey, you know what? He ain't never going to lose that fastball. If there's a way for him to get someone to be on his program, in his program, on the court playing for him, he's going to find a way to do it. There's no doubt about that. That's the reason why at Arkansas they gave him all that chicken money to make sure he came there and turned that program around.
5: I just love, so in this video, and you guys got to go find this on Cal's Twitter. It's incredible. He's talking about Mika. He never actually tries to pronounce his last name, by the way. This 7-footer, he doesn't like to play inside. He wants to step outside and shoot the three.
2: Of course
5: he's a good player. We got a lot of good players. We got a lot of good players. By the way, the bill that's being passed on Monday, 17, 18, 19 years old, you can still play college. And it was just like, how did we end up here? But the answer is John Calipari, my fellow Paisan from the great state of New Jersey.
2: Hey, look, some things will never change. What they say, Tigers don't change their stripes.
5: Cal,
2: there's
5: baby.
2: No doubt about that when it comes to Coach Cal. That's what caught Mia's attention. That's what made her look. What caught my attention is the defending national champions, Indiana. They're taking on Northwestern, Big Ten opener. And after the first quarter, Mia, the score was 2-0. 2-0. They had a safety early on in the game against Northwestern. Then they tacked on a field goal. So all of a sudden I looked up and it was 5-0. I said, man, am I watching a postseason baseball game or am I watching a college football game? They have gotten a touchdown since then. So they're up 12-0. It's about 11:28 left in the third quarter. But their defense, their offense hasn't been great, but their defense looks really, really good. And so if they're going to try to make that run and try to defend that crown that they have, it looks like they're going to get it done by way of the defense.
5: Kurt Cignetti with such a beautiful tribute to Kirk Ferentz and the Iowa Hawkeyes. Northwestern has 58 total yards of offense in this game, Q. As you mentioned, 11 and a half minutes to go in the third quarter. Turbo Richard, the lead tailback for Kurt Cignetti in Indiana this year, exited this game in the second quarter. He has more rushing yards than Northwestern does as a team.
2: Yeah, that defense right now for Indiana is swarming. So they haven't had to score a lot. They haven't scored a lot. They haven't had to as they lead 12-0 in the third quarter. She's Mia O'Brien. I'm Q Myers. It is game night here on ESPN Radio and the all-new ESPN app.
0: And the Phillies once again fail to lower their magic number. And the door is wide open for the Diamondbacks as the Phillies get shut out for the 12th time this season. They don't manage a single base runner against this Rays bullpen. And over the last 27 innings, the Phillies have scored a total of 2 runs.
2: There you go. The Phillies not getting it done when they have the opportunity, Mia. The Rays beat the Phillies 2-0. Phillies magic number to clinch the NL wildcard spot remains at 2. Any combine of the Phillies of 2 Philly wins and or Diamondback losses clinches a postseason berth for Philadelphia.
5: And the Diamondbacks, of course, squaring off with the Padres right now, a team that punched its ticket to the postseason last night, trailing 4-0 to the aforementioned Arizona Diamondbacks in the top of the second. But at the same time, Q, the Padres still think they have an outside chance to claim home field advantage through getting one of those higher wild card spots. And so because of that, I would think that the Padres are going to be trotting out. Not an outside chance. Thank you, Sister Sledge. My apologies. This is Sister Sledge is keeping us on our P's and Q's. And so therefore, I do expect the San Diego Padres to trot out. This is not like they're resting their starters and the Diamondbacks have an opportunity to make up ground on the Phillies because of it. Their full outfit is going tonight.
2: Mm-hmm. No doubt. Diamondbacks are up 4-0 on the Padres right now in the top of the second. And so Don Mattingly and the Phillies got to be feeling a little bit of heat, a little bit of pressure, right? Here is Don Mattingly talking about the pressure because of the Diamondbacks.
3: Well, I guess I'd rather be in our spot than theirs because we can still control our own destiny. So, at this point, none of that matters, how daunting it looks or what it looks like. We just got to win a game and play ball tomorrow.
5: Hey, control your own destiny, Donnie Baseball. But that margin for error, it's getting even thinner. And, of course, the Phillies have really made that margin for error razor thin, Q, with their offensive production or lack of when it comes to the long ball. Here is Mattingly on having one home run in their last 55 innings.
3: It's hard for me to say. You know, I don't know if it's pitching or what's going on with that. But none of it matters at this point. It's just, you know, what's happened 5 days ago, 4 days ago, today, at this point doesn't matter.
2: Nothing matters, Mia. Just go win a game. That's all he's saying. Hey, I don't care how we do it. I don't care if they go yard. I don't care if we have to play small ball. Just go win a game. Just go win and get in all this dancing around and what's the reasoning behind the struggles. None of it matters. Just win.
5: Phillies 5-5 in their last 10. They enter tonight's game having lost their last 2, now on a 3-game losing streak. They'll battle with the Rays again tomorrow at 7:15, but we will see what that Diamondbacks result means in terms of the probability that the Phils will be dancing in October. The hunt for Red October, as they like to call it in the city of Philadelphia once more.
2: And one little side note, with the Cubs losing both games of their doubleheader to the Red Sox and the Phillies losing, the Padres can clinch the top NL wildcard spot with a win over the Diamondbacks,
5: crazy,
2: which would mean they would host the NL wildcard series. So there you go. That's kind of how everything rolls as we continue to get you updated on who is in, who needs what when it comes to the Major League Baseball postseason. She's Mia O'Brien. I'm Q Myers, the San Francisco 49ers. And, well, is it the electrical outlet? Is it what's going on with injuries in the 49ers? The superstation is not too super for the San Francisco 49ers. That's next on Game Night on ESPN Radio on the all-new ESPN app.
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0: The Browns are home. 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

0: 35-13 is the score, and now they kneel it down. And Mac Jones did the honors, and the crowd that remains here in the home opener appreciate that the 49ers are about to get the 2-0.
1: That sound was heard on KNBR as the 49ers secured a Week 2 victory and are sitting there at 2-0 on the season. But here comes the injuries for the 49ers. It's game night here on ESPN Radio, the all-new ESPN app, SiriusXM Channel 80, and tune in. 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She's Mia O'Brien. I'm Q Myers. And Mia, I saw this pretty early this morning. I guess early, I'm on the West Coast, so it wasn't early for you, but I saw it pretty early this morning, rumblings about Nick Bosa, who seems like more times than not when we talk about Nick Bosa, we're talking about injuries. And apparently he suffered a calf injury in practice on Thursday that is supposed to cost him a few weeks of the season. Sources told ESPN's Adam Schefter and NFL Network's Ian Rappaport. The 49ers are leaning towards not placing Bosa on IR in place because they are running out of room for players to be brought back, sources told Schefter. And I hate that because it's a really good player, but it seems like more times than not, Nick Bosa is coming up with some kind of injury with the 49ers.
2: Well, just 2 weeks ago to the day, Q, we sat here and we were marveling at what Nick Bosa looked like after season-ending surgery last year cut his 2025 campaign short, how great he looked against the Rams in Australia, that the get-off for someone who just went through yet another significant injury was out of this world in terms of his speed and his physicality at the line of scrimmage. And here we are now, 2 weeks later, he's right back on the shelf. The bigger headline for me, though, is the state of this 49ers roster. And look, we want to joke about the substation, the superstation, all we want. Like, I don't think this has any bearing because right now, Q, I'm just going to list all the players. They've already lost six defensive linemen in 2 weeks. So that's your headline. Yep. Nick Bosa, like we said, calf injury, undisclosed at this point in time how much time he will miss. CJ West, out with a knee injury. DeMarcus Robinson, out with an ankle injury. Brandon Ayuk, I don't think I have to go down that road.
0: No.
2: Second round pick, DeJuan Stribling, the talented wide receiver out of Ole Miss, on IR with an ankle injury. Jake Tonges, their number two tight end, knee injury. Alfred Collins, last year's day two draft pick along the defensive line, knee injury. Nate Hobbs. Sam, I'm not going to try to pronounce your last name.
1: Sam-O.
2: Sam-O. Michael Williams, he's been on IR.

0: Their first round pick from 2025. Nick Martin, Brett Toth, Austin Pleasance, all backup offensive linemen, but still, now we're talking offensive line in addition to the defensive line. Christian Kirk, who of course they signed to fortify that wide receiver room because of the Aiyuk situation, he has been sidelined with a calf injury. Ricky Pearsall, done for the year, had surgery. Isaac Guerrero, the pectoral injury. The list goes on, Q. There's three more names on this list. It's week three. And the fact that they even have to do the mental gymnastics of, well, if we put Bosa on IR and we designate him to return, now that means that someone else can't return because we only have X amount of IR spots where you can actually bring them back during the season.
1: It seems like every single year, that's the challenge that we're talking about when it comes to the 49ers. And I got to give Kyle Shanahan a lot of credit because he always navigates through the waters of all these injuries, and they're still a really good team. But every single year, it's a ton of injuries. And I mean, this is, you know, Nick Bosa, he's, you know, one of their elite edge rushers, right? One of their elite players in general. But more times than not, he is injured and he's not available on the field. So here's Kyle Shanahan on if they're going to put Bosa on IR or not.
2: I mean, he's right there at that point, along with a couple other guys that are all in the same boat. So because of the number we have on it, we won't be able to do all of them. So we got to decide, and we're just trying to guess which ones will go longer, which ones have the chances of being sooner, and something, it's just a guess. They're all really in the close to the same boat, so we got to decide that by tomorrow one.
0: Much like 1 year ago, Q, the Niners fans, the Niner faithful out there are thanking their lucky stars. A 2-0 start just like a season ago. And hopefully that early getting ahead of the eight ball can help them survive, of course, one of the toughest divisions in football in the NFC West. Upcoming schedule for the Niners in the here and now. They'll host the Arizona Cardinals this Sunday before hosting Denver in week four.
1: Yeah, Denver will be a tough one. But, I mean, look, they had Miami last week, and then they've got the Cardinals this week. So, you know, they should be able to handle that one. Denver, I think that defense, though, will be a struggle for the 49ers. We'll see how it all plays out. But, I mean, that this week they should be able to slide through, and hopefully they're able to get some of their guys back. But, yeah, Nick Bosa looking like he's going to miss some time. We got some more. How about this one?
3: Seahawks at Commanders.
1: Seahawks quarterback Sam Darnold, after going out after one series to start the 2026 season, he is back. He'll start Sunday against the Commanders. And the unfortunate part of this is, with the Commanders, there's no Jaden Daniels. So it's like you get one quarterback back and you lose another one.
0: Marcus Mariota, of course, ended up quarterbacking much of the 2025 season for the Washington Commanders, and so it's not a complete unknown. I would liken it, ironically enough, Q, to the Drew Lock situation in Seattle the last 2 weeks, but I would also say the Drew Lock a little bit more in the tank compared to Marcus Mariota, 5 years his senior. Additionally, I think that in terms of the offensive weapons at his disposal, still a lot of question marks for this Commanders team in terms of who you could throw the ball to, although I do love Antonio Williams, their day two wide receiver pick out of Clemson. He is certainly a name to monitor whoever is under center and throwing him the football.
1: Yeah, I'll tell you, man, this situation in Washington with Daniels and this dislocated elbow, consistently having this issue, he's got to figure that out, right? If he's going to have to start wearing a elbow brace, he's going to have to do something, because this is 2 years in a row. This is not his throwing arm, but it's just he goes down to brace himself and all of a sudden his elbow pops out. You know what I mean? It's like you can't keep having that.
0: We're going to talk a little bit later, Q, about 0-2 teams who can turn it around. Do you believe the Washington Commanders, without Jaden Daniels, and again, he may return week four, but without a 100% healthy Jaden Daniels, not only can the Commanders turn this thing around, can the Commanders compete in 2026?
1: No, not without Jaden Daniels. You need that guy. I like Marcus Mariota for a spot here and a spot there, but you know, if you don't have Jaden Daniels for the majority of the season, you're going to be in a really tough position. So I think this is a really good game for Sam Darnold to come back, who, remember, he's missed the first couple games, the majority of the first couple games, with that glute injury. Like I said, he only played one series for Seattle against the Patriots to open up the 2026 season. So I think this is a good game for him to come back, because I don't think the Commanders are going to be that tough of a task. Right? I don't think that they're going to be that tough and out. And I get it. Jaden Daniels is on the offensive side, and so he would never go up against Sam Darnold. But I just think the team, the morale of that team is down if they don't have five in their center.
0: Yeah, and I think that the reality is that this Seahawks team without Sam Darnold. Again, they've been able to tread water. And, of course, don't forget, they're also adjusting to life without
1: Kenneth Walker. I mean, Drew Locke's done good. I got to give Drew Locke a lot of credit because he sure looks a whole hell of a lot better than Jameis Winston looked on Monday.
0: That is for sure. But we also are looking at a Drew Locke that doesn't have the run game that Seattle had a season ago because still no Zach Charbonnet, because Kenneth Walker is off to Kansas City. Jadarian Price, their first-round pick, not only working his way into his NFL career queue, but also dealing with a shoulder issue. Mm-hmm. Sounds like he'll be a full go on Sunday, but make no mistake about it. What led to so much of Sam Darnold's success, and you're seeing this firsthand now that Clint Kubiak, his former OC, is the head coach of the Las Vegas Raiders, where you're coming at us from. The reality is that this Seattle offense, to be at its best, it needs a potent run game. And the fact that now you have Sam Darnold and Jadarian Price good to go on Sunday, that's where I think you're actually going to start seeing what this team really wants to do on that side of the ball in 2026.
1: So what is it Sam Darnold feels like he needs to do? How does he need to play on Sunday? Here he is.
2: Yeah, I think just mentally having confidence in my body, being able to go out there and, you know, if I need to take off, feeling good about sliding and you know, just doing all the football things, worrying about playing football, not worrying about the hip at all, just going out there playing football, playing fast.
0: Doing all the football things. Mm-hmm. By the way, we mentioned the run game. We mentioned the quarterback. Certainly helps if you're Sam Darnold or you're Drew Locke when you get to throw to Jaxon Smith-Njigba. 277 receiving yards. He's technically second in the league right now, but Christian Watson atop the leading receivers in the league at 284. He's played one more game than Smith-Njigba.
1: Man, look, JSN is fantastic. JSN is fantastic. I mean, that dude, you want to talk about the ultimate weapon. You can line him up anywhere on the field and he's going to be just a dude, right? He's going to be a monster. And he was a monster when he was at Ohio State. I just didn't know he was going to take off and be the guy that he is now. And really, it's funny you mentioned Clint Kubiak. He really unleashed him last year. Once they traded DK Metcalf, I was wondering like, okay, how are they going to get all that production? Oh, don't worry. Got this guy named JSN that's going to be, I don't know, he's just going to be the best offensive weapon all season long.
0: Hey, listen, JSN has given a lot of wide receivers across this league a lot of hope that someone who isn't 6'5 and crazy frame can play inside and outside, that your offensive play caller will allow for you to split inside and play in the slot and also flex out to the X. And of course, the most notable name that I am thinking of when I illustrate this is one Parker Washington in Jacksonville, Florida. So shout out to JSN. He's paving the way for young receivers to also potentially get paid the way he did this offseason.
1: Look, they're all going to get paid as long as they're putting up the numbers and have the production like JSN. But I mean, that dude is fantastic, and that's a great weapon for Sam Darnold to have in his return. College football, big time matchup. That's next here on ESPN Radio.
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0: Brian, breaking news here in the last 10 minutes. Steph Curry and the Warriors have agreed to a 2-year, $116 million extension, according to our Shams Charania. The deal also includes a player option for 2028 to 2029. 5 college football games on this Friday night. 1 already in the books. 4 o'clock kick between Army and Temple. Black Knights improved to 2-1 with a 21-17 win. Navy also in action. The Midshipmen fall on the road to UAB 24-20 as that game just went final. Conference opener for the defending national champs. What a wacky one it's been so far in Bloomington. Kurt Cignetti and the Hoosiers lead Northwestern 15-7, 2:03 remaining in the third quarter. Elsewhere in the Big Ten, Rutgers picks up its first win of the season, 58-7 over Howard. Clemson, Cal set to kick off, momentarily from Berkeley. Injury news for Saturday's big matchup in the Swamp. Ole Miss running back Kewon Lacy trending towards not being available, sources tell our Pete Thamel. Final weekend of the Major League Baseball regular season ahead of the impending nor'easter in the Northeast. The Red Sox-Cubs series finale Sunday has been moved to Tropicana Field. Both teams are already playoff bound. The AL West still yet to be decided. Rangers and Astros identical 79-80 records. Both of those teams in action right now. Astros and A's are scoreless in the bottom of the third. The Rangers trail the Twins 10-2. That game is in the top of the eighth. There is one wild card still to be decided in the NL. Phillies doing themselves no favors in that race. They fall to the Rays 2-0. The Diamondbacks helping their case. They lead the Padres 6-2. That game is in the middle of the third. Guardians, White Sox still vying for the AL Central title. Cleveland leads the Royals 7-5 in the top of the seventh. And the White Sox have already picked up a win tonight, 6-1 over the Rockies. For more scores and analysis, check out ESPN.com and the ESPN app. We head to the Swamp, Gainesville, FLA, the sights of a big one for Ole Miss and Florida tomorrow, next on Game Night.
13: On the Monday edition of Unsportsmanlike with Evan Cohen, Chris Canty, and me, Michelle Smallman. Jalen Hurts and the Eagles head to Chicago looking to stay hot. So can Jalen Hurts continue to silence his doubters? It's Unsportsmanlike, 6 a.m. Eastern, right here on ESPN Radio, ESPN 2, and ESPNU.
14: Philo takes a knee. The man who hadn't started a road game since high school has delivered Florida its third win in 3 games to start the season. Gators 44, Auburn 39, Florida going to 3-0.
1: Highlight courtesy ESPN Radio coming in. The Gators 3-0. They've got Ole Miss in the Swamp coming up 3:30 Eastern time on Saturday. course, we look forward to that here on Game Night on ESPN Radio, the all-new ESPN app, SiriusXM Channel 80, and tune in. 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She's Mia O'Brien. I'm Q Myers. And join us now to talk about that number 4 versus number 21 matchup going down in the swamp is Mark Long from the AP sports writer. And Mark, thanks so much for your time. We appreciate you. It's not very often that you see a number 4 versus number 21, and the number 4 is the underdog, but that's what it is in this case. Florida, ranked 21st, comes in favored in this one. How much of that do you think has to do with the high, the emotional roller coaster that Ole Miss was on last week versus LSU?
15: Probably a little bit, right? That was, you know, a lot of people are looking at that as maybe Ole Miss's Super Bowl. I don't necessarily buy into that. I think it has a lot more to do with Kewon Lacy being doubtful. You know, there have been people saying all week that he's unlikely to play. So when he comes out as doubtful tonight, I would think that's probably a slam dunk that he won't play. And then the swamp, right? The swamp is the great equalizer. It's one of the greatest home field advantages in the Southeastern Conference, maybe even in the country. Florida's, even with Florida's bad teams, they've been good in the swamp. Place where, you know, Billy Napier couldn't win on the road, but he certainly could pick up some wins in the swamp. So, you know, you expect this to be an unbelievable environment. It's been unbelievable for the first two home games for Florida. This will be all world, like, different. Oh. Like, you know, it's going to be electric in there. I don't think even the players on this team who have experienced the first two games of the season have any idea what this is going to be like with a top five program coming in. So I think even though Trinidad Chambliss is great, right, we all know he's fantastic, and he certainly can get it done. We've seen quarterbacks of the same kind of ilk just wilt at Florida Field. It is something about that place. It is just really, really tough. Not going to have the heat that we would normally have. It's going to be relatively cool, but certainly maybe the Gators can put some heat on him, and that'll be the difference maker. I don't know, but Pete Golding's 5-1 as a head coach. His one loss is against the Florida team. So, you know, this could be number 2.
0: Should have known that Billy Napier would not be unscathed when we have Mark Long of the AP on game night.
15: He's catching strays. He's undefeated and dropped 85 points, and he's catching strays.
0: Shout out to James Madison. Come on, they got a biggie this weekend too, Mark. It's always a big weekend if you're Billy Napier, but I digress. Hey, listen, I've been there. I was there when Joe Burrow and LSU lost to Florida in the swamp in Dan Mullen's first year. It is absolutely real what you just described. But at the same time, that was the Dan Mullen Gators. Yes, I'm going to throw more strays Billy Napier's way. Florida, Mark, has lost 12 straight games against AP top five opponents since Dan Mullen's Gators beat Georgia in the cocktail party in 2020 with a 44-28 win. Why is tomorrow the day that that streak ends?
15: Yeah, I'm a big Jaden Ball guy, and I watched Ole Miss's defense a couple times this year against Louisville and obviously against LSU. I'm not sure Ole Miss is really good against the run. As much money as they spent on that D-line, they should be better against the run, but, you know, the numbers say otherwise. And Jaden Ball, to me, is, you know, the best running back in the SEC, certainly when you look at Kewon Lacy being injured and the Missouri kid being injured, being coming back from that gunshot wound. So I think Jaden Ball is the best in the SEC, among the best in the country, and I would think he's going to get it done at home and really set the tone. And that's what they want to do. You listen to Buster Faulkner this week, they're throwing it actually more than he wants to throw it. And they're not throwing it all that much, but he wants to run it. That's his MO. That's what the Gators do best. Jaden Ball is obviously a special talent. I believe he'll be the difference along with the swamp. I think the atmosphere is going to be insane, and I do think that Ole Miss will find it tough going in there, you know, on first down, second down, third down. You look at Florida's defensive line, they kind of came to life last week, and I think they'll put enough pressure on Trinidad Chambliss to make a difference.
1: Mark Long from the AP is with us here on Game Night on ESPN Radio on the all-new ESPN app. You mentioned Jaden Ball being the best one in the SEC, best running back. I agree with you 100%. What is it, though, about him that just makes him such a special running back?
15: Well, first and foremost, he's 6'2", 225, right? So he's got the size. He's kind of got a Fred Taylor build to him. And all of a sudden, you know, now he's kind of paired that with a lot of breakaway speed. He hasn't had breakaway speed he had not had it his first 2 years. And all of a sudden this year, he's just out of the blue running away from guys. And then he's got this unbelievable ability to cut, make people miss between the tackles, outside the tackles on the edges. So it's just, it's a rare combination of size, speed, maneuverability, elusiveness, all of that. You throw that in, and he's also, you know, a guy who wants to, you know, lower his shoulder pads and run over guys. So when you take all that talent and match it with the right mentality, you got a pretty dangerous guy, and that's what he is right now. And I'm not even sure Florida's a great run blocking team. Mm-hmm. I just think he's making so many people miss and doing so many fantastically creative things in and around, you know, between the tackles that, you know, people aren't getting even a full hand on him, let alone enough to tackle him.
0: Mark, as you continue to take us behind the curtain, you've spent time not just with John Summerall, but with Pete Golding. You and I did speak away from the airwaves about those two gentlemen, where they kind of land in the context of coaches in the SEC. Give us an idea in terms of, for those two fan bases, the belief they should have in Pete Golding and John Summerall.
15: Yeah, they sky high for both of them, and for good reason. But what I love about them, Pete Golden at 5-1, and he's won playoff games, and obviously wins a big one last week. He's fantastic. John Summerall, all he's ever done is win. He won it, Troy, won it Tulane. Now he's winning at Florida. He goes in and beats Golish pretty soundly, even though that looks like a shootout from the score. That was a pretty sound win for Florida. They were up by two touchdowns most of that game. You look at these two guys and you listen to them enough, they are absolutely two of the more genuine coaches I've ever been around. And I've been doing this a long time, Mia, probably as long as you've been alive.
0: Now, not quite that long.
15: I don't know. I mean, I'm on 30.
0: Hey, well, listen, you were at Everbank Stadium with the Cockroaches in the beginning. So there is also claim to fame. You'll be there in the end, too.
15: Yeah, so these guys are, they are just no holds barred. If it comes to their mind, they say it. They are, you know, they cover their wives' ears and their mama's ears, because these guys are unfiltered and unafraid to say anything and everything. And it's great. It's great for college football. It's great for fans. It's great for reporters. You don't feel like you're getting BS. Right? When a guy's behind the microphone, you feel like you can ask him anything you want, and he's going to give you an honest answer. And that's both of these guys, and it's hard to find that. That's not Kirby Smart. That's not Nick Saban. That's not Dabo Sweeney. Those guys are absolutely filtered and polished, and they don't want to say anything, you know, that's necessarily going to ruffle feathers unless it benefits them. Right? That's not the case with these two guys. These guys will tell you anything and everything all the time, 24/7, and you believe it. And, you know, this week is a perfect example. Pete Golden basically said, you know, Kiwan Lacy was kind of, he hinted that it was going to be a, you know, long shot. He called him a game time decision, but pretty much you could read between the lines and tell it was a long shot. And then John Summer on the other side with Eric Singleton, their number three receiver, who might be their best receiver on their team, on Florida's team, John Summerall said all along that, you know, he's also going to be questionable, which he is, also going to be a game time decision, but he's like, we're not going to put him in harm's way. He's got to go out there and prove that he can play and not make this worse, because the worst thing you can do for him is rush him back, he re-injures it, and he's out another 4 weeks. So I think when you look at that, with all the coaches around the country who are, you know, afraid to give you any injury information or give you the accurate information, I think that tells you a little about where these two guys are and how confident they are in maybe who they are and their abilities.
1: Fourth-ranked Ole Miss at 21st-ranked Florida. It's 3:30 p.m. Eastern time. ABC, you can check that one up. Ole Miss, Florida is going to be a lot of fun. Mark, thanks so much for the time. We definitely appreciate you giving us a little bit of peek behind the scenes of the Florida Gators.
15: Hey, thanks for having me. I appreciate you, too.
1: Absolutely. Mark Long right there from the AP, covering the Florida Gators like no other. Let's go ahead and get another college football update.
16: College football update.
1: Well, Mia, it's looked like it's been a rock fight between Indiana and Northwestern, and Northwestern said, we ain't done yet. So they've put together a nice little second half. The score is now 15-13. They went for a two-point conversion to try to tie it up. They did not get it, but here they are, 15-13. Early in the fourth quarter, this is an absolute game. The defending champs, they got their work cut out for them.
0: We told you earlier that at the 11.5-minute mark in the third quarter, Northwestern had 58 total yards of offense. They're up to a buck 90 now, Q. So that Indiana defense that we were heaping praise on that has made this a rock fight, probably got to pick up the pace a little bit. For what it's worth, Josh Hoover in the offense, 316 total yards. So while maybe not his best day per se, I saw him miss a couple passes early in this one, and that was certainly something that I know Josh Pate said it on Bussin' and Pate. He said it on his podcast that if Josh Hoover doesn't come to the party, that could open the door for Aiden Childs and this Northwestern side to maybe pick up an upset victory and put the Hoos on upset alert.
1: Well, I'll tell you what, man. Right now, Indiana's got a 3rd and 14. They need to find a way to convert and hold on to the ball because Northwestern right now has Uncle Mo on their side.
0: And I do want to note, Turbo Richard, their lead running back for Indiana, 9 carries, 68 yards, left in the second quarter with an injury, has not returned. And so, obviously, that has also affected the pendulum swing of this game.
1: Fun game Friday night. Of course, we'll continue to update you again. 15-13 early in the fourth quarter. Indiana leads Northwestern. She's Mia O'Brien. I'm Q Myers. It's game night here on ESPN Radio. Coming up next, we take you to the NFL and one of the biggest matches, biggest games of the weekend. That's coming up next here on Game Night on ESPN Radio and the all-new ESPN app.
3: 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Now they collide, knowing one of them will leave with a devastating 0-2 conference start. 23rd-ranked Texas A&M and 10th-ranked LSU. 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
23: 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What does it mean to you to be from here and to be the head coach at Kent State?
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0: Prescott back, second and seven. Throwing in the end zone. Lamb, flag down. Catch made. Touchdown. It's two for Lamb, four for Prescott. And Dak Prescott will have thrown more touchdown passes than any Cowboys quarterback in a career ever.
1: Flag down, catch made. The great Brad Sam on the call right there. 105.3, the Fan. 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
5: And this was the biggest game for coach, for the teammates, for the fans. 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
3: On game night.
1: Mia,
3: Ravens versus Cowboys from Rio de Janeiro, Brazil.
1: Mia, you knew. You knew that was coming. You still couldn't hold back. I couldn't hold back. I knew it was coming and still couldn't hold back. So excited about hearing Brad Sham's voice. Just wanted to talk about the Cowboys, but they are
6: I assumed
1: Rio.
6: You wanted to do your voice of Jerry Jones,
1: no.
6: Considering the Game Night listeners on X right now are calling for a little Jerry in Brazil.
1: No,
6: gotta
1: Jerry.
6: Stop the run, Q.
1: Unless he says something silly, but wanted to get into this Cowboys-Baltimore Ravens game in Rio de Janeiro. In Brazil, excited about this one, only because I want to see who this Cowboys team really is. This is a team that in the offseason I said, okay, they got a new defensive coordinator in Christian Parker. They've brought in, you know, multiple players on defense. They drafted Caleb Downs. Like, it's got to be better than it was last year. Week one against the Giants, not so much. The Giants punked them. They were way more physical than them. And then week two, Jaden Daniels was running all over him until he left, and then they flexed their muscles on him. So I still, going into week three, don't know if this Dallas defense is any better. And oh, by the way, now you got Lamar Jackson and Derrick Henry that they got to defend.
6: Q, let's start with Dak Prescott and that Cowboys offense. Number one in points per drive. Number one in scoring percentage per drive. Number one in third down conversions. Number two in red zone conversions across the whole league. Still the 30th ranked rushing offense in the NFL. Until they get that rectified, you pass to score, you run to win. The Dallas Cowboys are going to need to do that because I think this is doomed to be a shootout with Lamar Jackson and friends, despite two defenses that, yes, are improved from a season ago, but it's still incremental in each respect of course, the Baltimore Ravens, who are known for their defense, even if they took a step back in the final year of John Harbaugh,
1: right,
6: and the Dallas Cowboys defense that was ranked last in the NFL.
1: Well, see, the thing about it is how I look at this and look at the Ravens and knowing that the Ravens could run the ball and for some reason they'll have a lot of success with Derrick Henry running downhill and then they'll decide that they're having too much success. Ah, that's working too well. Let's not do that anymore.
6: Which five carries in the second half last week. It's inexcusable.
1: I never understand.
6: Inexcusable.
1: I never understand what thought process goes into that. And apparently it must be a Baltimore Ravens thing because the guys that called it last year and went away from them aren't there anymore. So you would think the new guys, Declan Doyle, Jesse Minter, would say, hey, that guy Derrick Henry, he's pretty good. Let's keep feeding him, especially while he's running downhill. And that's what concerns me about this game for the Cowboys is the fact that Jaden Daniels was running all over him.
6: Mm-hmm.
1: So if he was running all over him, what do you think Lamar's going to do? And oh, by the way, if Lamar runs all over him, what do you think Derrick Henry's going to do? I might not put the ball in the air if I'm Lamar and company. I mean, I'm sure they will because they can't help themselves. But
6: well,
1: that run game is good.
6: Interestingly enough, Zay Flowers is questionable for mm-hmm. this game. And, of course, given the field conditions in Brazil and the various reports that are coming out of Rio de Janeiro. Right? You know what? Let's listen to Dak Prescott. Let's ask him how he is preparing for this field in Brazil.
7: Not a lot goes into that for me. I trust my equipment, the cleats that I'm going to have. I'm not really even looking into the news about how people feel about the field. If it's the surface we're going to play on, let's go do it. One way or another, I mean, obviously, if they're going to allow the game to be played, it's good enough. And so where I'm from, I've played on worse. I've been tackled on concrete. So the fact that the grass is soft, we'll take it. I'll take it anyways. I hope not to hit it anyway. So, you know.
1: Yeah, I mean, you're not in the Marcy Street projects, Dak. I mean, you know, you don't have to play on the concrete. Right? I mean, he out there acting like he in the concrete jungle. Okay, we get it. The fact that this is even part of the storyline is what bothers me about this game. These guys shouldn't have to have this be a part of the storyline. It shouldn't be about the field conditions. I literally saw on, I want to say, Get Up this morning, Peter Schrager breaking down what was wrong with the grass, how they were going to rectify the situation. Like, that shouldn't be a part of the conversation a couple days before the game, Mia.
6: We shouldn't be saying, well, the Ravens are going to have to run the ball because who knows what happens if you try to pass it, even though the Cowboys are going to be down three players in their secondary, so maybe you do want to try to pass the ball. No, we're worried about the field and how that's going to affect the ability to cut, pivot on the grass. Which we always love to talk about the grass, Q. It's all about what's on the grass. I don't know when that saying became mainstream, but that's what we're focused on. Here is head coach Jesse Minter on his expectations for that field condition, those field conditions in Brazil.
4: I think anytime that, you know, there's potential for the environment, so to speak, to impact, you know, you gotta obviously have some ideas in mind. But at the same time, like to your point, I mean, both teams will be playing on the same surface. It's not a, I wouldn't say it's an advantage for one team or the other. I would say the main thing is for our guys to get out there, to feel comfortable with it, to make sure they have the right type of footwear on. We've obviously spent a lot of time thinking about that, not necessarily talking about it, but just our equipment staff doing an unbelievable job, having a plan in place. And then at the end of the day, again, it's us being out there playing our style of football, knowing that just like if it started pouring down rain in a game where you thought it might not, you know, the ability to adjust to different things like that will be really important. So something we look forward to being able to do.
1: Now, the problem for me, again, I'm going to go back to this. It's one thing if it starts raining and that's a situation that is uncontrollable, right? Mother Nature happens. I get that. But again, for this to be a storyline and you hear Jesse Minter say, well, we'll get the guys out there early to make sure they're comfortable on the grass. There should be no situation where they're not comfortable, Mia. Like, if you're going to play these games international, which I'm all for, I'm fine, right? I know they want to expand the game. They want to go globally.
6: Grow the game.
1: Grow the game worldwide. I get it. I'm all here for it. But the conditions have to be a certain standard. Honestly, we should be talking about the X's and O's, not what the Jimmys and Joes are playing on.
6: I said off the top, I think this is going to be a shootout because I think both these defenses, while stout at different points in time, not so stout at others. The Ravens lead the NFL in giving up three touchdowns all in the fourth quarter. Mind you, they've only given up two touchdowns total between the first through third quarters in their first two games of the 2026 season. So this one's going to come down to the wire, and I hope the field conditions don't play a factor as to why.
1: I do, too. I do think the Ravens are going to get this one. I just don't think the Cowboys are going to be able to stop them, but I really hope that on Monday our headline is not the field conditions played a factor. Oregon, USC, is this a playoff game? That's next on ESPN Radio on the all-new ESPN app.
8: 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Jalen Hurts and the Eagles head to Chicago looking to stay hot. So can Jalen Hurts continue to silence his doubters? It's Unsportsmanlike, 6 a.m. Eastern, right here on ESPN Radio, ESPN2, and ESPNU.
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6: O'Brien, breaking news here in the last hour. Steph Curry and the Warriors have agreed to a two-year, $116 million extension, according to our Shams Charania. The deal also includes a player option for 2028-2029. Five college football games on this Friday night. Conference opener for the defending national champions, Kurt Cignetti and Indiana. On upset watch, they lead Northwestern 22-13, 8:07 to go in the ballgame. Cats are driving. That one is in Bloomington. Elsewhere in the Big Ten, Rutgers picks up its first win of the year, 58-7 over Howard. In the ACC, Clemson and Cal scoreless, or Cal actually just scored the first score of the game on a fumble recovery for a touchdown, 5:15 remaining in the first quarter. Elsewhere, Army defeats Temple 21-17. Navy falls to UAB 24-20 in Birmingham. Injury news for Saturday's big matchup in the Swamp. Ole Miss running back Kewon Lacy trending towards not being available, sources tell our Pete Thamel. Final weekend of the Major League Baseball regular season. Ahead of the impending nor'easter in the Northeast, the Red Sox-Cubs series finale Sunday has been moved to Tropicana Field. Both teams are already playoff bound. AL West still yet to be decided. The Rangers doing themselves no favors this evening. They fall to the Minnesota Twins 10-2. The A's and the Astros currently in action. Houston in front 1-0 in the top of the fifth. The final wild card spot in the NL up for grabs. The Diamondbacks playing like a team that wants it. They lead the Padres 7-2 in the top of the fifth. Meanwhile, the Phillies fall to the Rays 2-0. That could open the door for the Diamondbacks to control their own destiny if that streak continues. Phillies have lost three in a row. Guardians and Royals tied at 7 in the bottom of the eighth. Meanwhile, the White Sox picked up another win tonight, 6-1 over the Rockies, as they are in the driver's seat for the AL Central title. For more scores and analysis, head on over to ESPN.com and the all-new ESPN app. Let's talk some more college football on the other side. It's game night on ESPN.
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2: 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Got a good slate of college football games going on this weekend, but it's never good, Mia, when it's early in the season like it is, and you're already talking about an elimination game when it comes to the Oregon Ducks. Again, it's Game Night here on ESPN Radio on the all-new ESPN app. Helping us out, talk about this number 20-ranked Oregon versus number 12, USC. We bring in Brenna Green, KOIN News Sports Anchor Reporter. And Brenna, thanks so much for your time. Definitely appreciate you. This is a big one for Oregon going up against USC. They're 2-1 on the season. USC is 4-0. How are the folks there around the program treating this game going up against the Trojans?
3: I think everybody knows what's at stake right now for this Oregon team. I mean, lose this one and you're not 100% out of the college football playoff, but it's going to be a slog, I would say, and you would have to win out the rest of the year to really feel any sort of comfort. I think that this is a game that everybody knows has an even higher importance than the start of the season. And they have just been really trying to turn some things around within that program after that Oklahoma State game. Dante Moore has talked a lot about the fact that he kind of felt like he was leading enough going into that Oklahoma State game. And afterwards, he found out from his teammates they wanted even more from him. And so he said, all right, it's time for me to be even more vocal. They've been, you know, restarting periods when Dante says it isn't good enough. He's the one that's been, you know, leading the charge. I know that their center, Poncho, he has had some times where he's looked at his teammates and said, all right, we're restarting this entire drill because this is not going well. So there's been a lot of ownership around the players in the program, and that's really what they've been working on the past 2 weeks.
4: Temperature check, out there in the Pacific Northwest. And no, not just you, Brenna, as I know you're running around covering some high school football games, let alone prepping for this big one between Oregon and USC tomorrow while still making time to join us here on Game Night on ESPN Radio. But I say temperature check because it's more of a gut check, but also self-evaluation. You noted the leadership that Dante Moore feels like he has to step more into that leader role. But additionally, as this team has tried to self-scout and self-evaluate, where have they pointed the finger as to the shortcomings through the first 3 weeks of the college football season?
3: Yeah, I think it really has been a lot of the leadership stuff. I mean, if you know Dante, I would say he's come way more out of his shell this year than last year. But I don't find him, he's not like an intrinsically rah-rah dude. He's not Bo Nix. He's not Dylan Gabriel, where those guys just walk into a room and you know it's time to get down to business. And that's something that this team this year, you know, has been really trying to, I think, figure out. Even a Bryce Betcher, who got drafted last year into the NFL, I mean, he was a walk-on at Oregon, but he really assumed that leadership role. And this year, you know, you look around the program, you look on defense and offense, and there isn't someone that is like that North Star. Maybe Evan Stewart, wide receiver, he's very outgoing, but he was hurt all of last year. So, you know, I think that's really the thing that maybe people didn't take into account. I know I probably didn't take into account as much on this team is that, you have some guys on both the defense and offense that are just a little bit quieter by nature. I mean, Mateo Uiagalelei is like that. I know it's been a real test for him to be more of a vocal leader. Same with Tatum Tuioti. I mean, Bear Alexander. Like, all these guys are just a little bit more on the quiet side. And when you look on the defensive side, Devin Jackson has really been the one that's had to step up and lead. Well, Devin has been injured a lot of his career at Oregon. So it's just a situation where there isn't someone that you look at on this team and you go, oh, yeah, that's the guy in terms of leadership. I think Poncho, their center, has done a really good job over the last 2 years of trying to make himself more vocal, but it's not how he is inherently by nature. So that is really where I think maybe it's one of those intangible things that you don't really take into account when you look at the X's and O's of a team and how talented they could be. You just think, well, somebody's going to step into that role. And, you know, come to find out, I think that maybe it was a little bit more lacking than we thought.
2: Talking all things Oregon football right now with Brenna Green here on Game Night on ESPN Radio on the all-new ESPN app. Now, Oregon is favored in this one, even though they're, you know, they're ranked number 20 and USC is ranked 12th. Oregon has also won four straight games against USC. What has been the reasons why Oregon has had so much success against the Trojans?
3: Well, you know, I want to get on my soapbox for a little bit.
2: Okay, come on with it. Come on.
3: Yeah. All right. There has been this narrative out there this week that, like, Oregon and USC is a rivalry. As you just said, Oregon has beaten USC four times in a row. They've won six out of the last seven times. I grew up an Oregon fan, tried and true. I have never viewed USC as a rival.
4: Oh, yeah.
3: It's not because I'm like, oh, like, we're better than them. That's not it at all. It's just not like the inherent rivalry for Oregon. Like, especially over the last 10 years, I would say that UW is A1. There is not nice feelings between those two programs. Oregon State, I would say on Oregon State side, there's not nice feelings. On Oregon side, I would say there's a little bit more of, it's not as, There's not as much vitriol on Oregon's side, I would say, especially, you know, once we get into different conferences. Oregon and UW, we don't like each other. USC is a game that has been good. It's historically been, you know, it's two good programs going against each other. Just because this is two good programs going against each other does not mean that this is a rivalry. Yes, they are two of the best programs on the West Coast. Year in and year out. I don't understand how this is a thing this week that everyone's like, oh, it's a rivalry. I mean, Lincoln Riley clearly has not had great success against Oregon since he has been down at USC. I would say this is a really important game for him to win. I mean, it's well documented that USC, one of the big reasons why they wanted to get out of the Pac-12 is that they didn't want to keep playing Oregon. So I guess I could see from, like, that perspective, fans like being like, oh, well, this is a rivalry because they didn't want to keep playing us. Didn't work out for them. Sorry, guys. But anyways, so I just don't understand why this is a thing, especially like you referenced, that this has been a game that Oregon has done very well in over the last, you know, 10 or so years. This is it's 6 out of 7. It's different coaching staffs. It's different locales. This has been a game that Oregon has historically won over the past decade. So, you know, I can't say that there's, you know, one thing that Oregon is better at over that time. Like, obviously there's so many different iterations of teams and things like that. I would say that there's a lot of LA guys on Oregon, so they, like, want to beat USC, so maybe in their minds it's a bit of a rivalry, but for me, as somebody who, you know, grew up a fan, now a reporter, and by the way, this is coming from someone who skipped her senior year homecoming dance to go to an Oregon-USC game, okay?
4: Oh my gosh.
2: Yes. Dances are overrated.
3: Absolutely. I guess I could say that if I wanted to, but it just doesn't resonate with me. Oregon has just done better against USC. Point blank, simple. That's what it is.
4: Well, you took the words out of my mouth, Brenna. Is this a bigger game for Lincoln Riley or Dan Lanning? Which you said it's Lincoln Riley. I agree. I've spewed poetic here on ESPN Radio for the last 3 months that I think Lincoln Riley is in danger, even after a 3-0 start to the season. He is in danger of being the James Franklin candidate of the year. Ooh. Fired on the tarmac before Halloween. But we'll save that for another time. We'll see what happens in Southern California Saturday evening. I do want to pivot briefly with you because you also do such a great job covering the Portland Fire. Of course, Q does a great job covering the Aces. I'm, of course, keeping tabs on all things WNBA. We were just curious if you could just give us a minute or so just on your experience covering the Portland Fire in their first season as a WNBA franchise.
3: It's just been a really, like, uplifting experience, which, you know, like, I almost, like, don't like to say about women's sports because it's like how many people are describing, like, covering men's sports as an uplifting experience. But just being at exit interviews the other day, like – all of these players, it was just so sincere about how much they enjoyed their time in Portland. And, you know, players who were like, yeah, I'm coming back next year. You know, like if there's, you know, the players that are, you know, have their contracts that are, you know, up or restricted free agents are like, yeah, I want to come back next year. And, you know, this is from a team that did not make the playoffs, obviously. But they certainly outperformed what the expectations were. I think maybe the over under for wins was 10 and they got to 17. I was there during their season finale the other night where they won in overtime over Golden State, after being down 17 to nothing. And I think that's the thing that's really cool about this team is that they really were able, they never gave up. And their head coach really instilled that in them. And I thought that was the coolest thing is that they were just so, they were just not going to take no for an answer. Even if they were down by, you know, 20 or whatever, like there was just not a lot of give up in this team. And I thought that was really cool. I think this team is on track to, you know, make the playoffs next year. And I'm really interested to see what free agency looks like for them now, because in the very shortened free agency period, you know, they didn't get a lot of people because, nobody knew anything about this team. Like, they had an unproven GM. They had a head coach who had never even been in the WNBA before. Nobody knew anything about this team. Like, they had an unproven GM. They had a head coach who had never even been in the WNBA before, had never been a head coach at any sort of major level before. So there was just a lot of questions, and they were just unable to

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1: No matter what, and this game should be a tough one as well, even though it's not a rivalry. 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Oregon versus USC.
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12: 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Let's check in with Andrew Spitzer and the wonder from down under, Travis Bazzana.
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19: A wire-to-wire victory for the top-seeded team headed into our WNBA playoffs, led by a 18-point first half from Kaylin McBride. She's got 22 to lead all scorers tonight. 21 from her teammate Natasha Howard, and an emphatic 86-66 win for Minnesota in our regular season finale.
1: Highlight coming in courtesy of WNBA League Pass. Minnesota Lynx getting it done. They've gotten it done start to finish for the most part throughout the course of the WNBA.

0: 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She's Mia O'Brien. I'm Q Myers. And Mia, the stage is set for the postseason and the WNBA to get underway. That's going to happen on Sunday. Coming up, it's pretty exciting. And this season, before we get into the actual games, has actually been the highest scoring regular season in WNBA history. Teams are averaging just over 87 points per game. The next closest was 2020, when teams averaged 83 points per game. So a lot of scoring going on this year, and there's some teams that can light it up. So I'm going to go ahead and rattle off the games. I'm going to pitch it to you, and you're going to give us your Mia O'Brien WNBA breakdown playoff edition. So Sunday.
1: Please do it.
0: Sunday, September 27th, 2 p.m. Eastern time on ABC. The Liberty at the Minnesota Lynx that I just mentioned.
1: The Lynx, of course, once again, the best team in the regular season, the second straight year that they have had at least a share of the best record in the W. It's the seventh time they have clinched at least a share of the best record in the league. Of the six previous times that they finished atop the league standings, they made it to the finals five times, Q, but how many times did they win it? We know last year, Nafisa Collier's injury in the semifinals of the WNBA playoffs ultimately spelled doom for Cheryl Reeves' squad. I'm so fascinated by what Breanna Stewart did at the World Cup and if that can carry over into the WNBA playoffs. She looked great through the four games.
0: Amazing.
1: In the weird limbo between the World Cup, where, of course, she was the MVP. I mean, she wasn't the MVP. Jackie Young was. We'll get to her in a second. But point being, Stewie was the undisputed MVP with no Asia Wilson for Team USA. She comes back. The Liberty are just as Jekyll and Hyde as they've been all year long. She's still dropping 20-plus. She's dropping double-doubles. But can the Liberty find another gear? They brought in Chris DeMarco from the Warriors because they believe that that would increase their offensive production. And as you alluded to, Q, every other team in the league is putting up buckets like there's no tomorrow.
0: Yep.
1: But the Liberty have been one of the most inconsistent outfits. And so that's where I do like the Lynx in this matchup, barring something unforeseen. But I am, of course, a little hesitant. As much as I do trust the Lynx, I don't know if I trust them as much as the rest of the betting population. How about that?
0: Yeah, they got to have a healthy Olivia Miles. She's shown that if she's not healthy, they could be in trouble. I believe she'll be healthy. She'd be good to go. The Liberty have just been so inconsistent. I don't see how they get out of this round against the Minnesota Lynx. I think they're too good, but I am paying attention to the Lynx moving forward and the health of Olivia Miles. And can they finally take that next step? I mean, they haven't won a title since 2017, and we all know they're a very good program. So that gets started 2 p.m. Eastern time, ABC, Liberty at the Minnesota Lynx. Keeping this party rolling. How about 4 p.m. Eastern time on ABC? A game that you know I'll be locked in on. The Fever at the Aces. A lot of people believe the Aces got this in the bag. I am not one of them. Talk to me.
1: A lot of people are calling this the game night series of the 2026 WNBA playoffs. The Fever, the Aces, the party gets going in Sin City on Sunday. And, of course, the Aces are the higher seed, and so they will have home court advantage. Of the seven other teams in the playoffs, the only team that the Indiana Fever have a winning record against this year are the Las Vegas Aces.
0: Of course they do. Of course.
1: And that, of course, comes on the heels of the crazy five-game semifinal series a year ago. No Caitlin Clark in that one. Kelsey Mitchell had to exit with an emergency injury in overtime, or emergency medical condition, I should say. I keep forgetting the name of it exactly, but she's obviously good to go now, even though she only had 10 points in that regular season finale, and Caitlin only had two, which is why I still have questions about this rotation, even after the FIBA World Cup break, even after game 40 of the season. You don't, though, Kyo, because you know the threat of Caitlin Clark, Kelsey Mitchell, or Aaliyah Boston, who Stephanie White says is healthy, dropping 40, is always real every single night.
0: And my thing with the Aces is that they just haven't, to me, had that step on the neck and finish a moment. They'll get up big, look like, okay, they're going to cruise in this one. Asia's cooking, Jackie's cooking, and then all of a sudden they'll go on a lull, and teams will get back in it. And I could tell you countless times throughout the course of the year that I just shook my head like, wait, hold on, how did that happen? You can't do that against a team that averaged 96 points per game this year. They score too much at the Indiana Fever. All of a sudden they can get away with you really quickly. So there you go. That one concerns me for sure. 7 p.m. Eastern time, the Mystics at the Atlanta Dream. The Atlanta Dream may be a year early, but tell me, how you feeling this one?
1: Atlanta Dream are one of, well, I guess it's three teams, I was going to say, to rank in the top five in the league by season's end in both scoring and rebounding. But technically, the Washington Mystics actually

0: best rebounding team. That snuck up on you fast. And so it's two teams that are very young, Q. You could argue they're both playing with house money. Obviously, the Atlanta Dream were here last year as a 3 seed. They didn't get it done against the Fever. They got upset at home. And so I do think this is going to be the Dream's coming out party where they make a stand and they say, hey, we're not just here to win a quarterfinal round. We're here to go all the way to the finals.
1: Yeah, this is one. And the Mystics have been very inconsistent all year long. That's been my biggest concern. They have a lot of talent, but they are young. And Atlanta, they just seem like they have a little bit of edge to them. So that should be a fun series for sure. 9 p.m. Eastern time, the Wings at the Valkyries. How are you feeling this one?
0: Hey, you just heard Brendan Green say the Valkyries lost to the Portland Fire the other night. The Valkyries, if you go through their most recent losses, it's pretty inexplicable. I mean, they lose to the Sky on a last-minute buzzer beater. They lose to the Fire. And so that's where I'm not counting Paige Bueckers and company out. And she's averaging over 20 points per game since coming back from the FIBA World Cup. The Dallas Wings have won 7 of their last 10, dating back pre-World Cup break. I think it goes to 3. I think the Valkyries are able to pull off the series win, but at the same time, which would be the first in their playoff in their franchise history. But I think the Wings are going to push this one to a 3-game set.
1: I think they will as well. The one edge I give the Valkyries is they can play defense, right? They get after it defensively, and I think that that's going to be the ultimate reason why they win this series. And AZ Fudd's not there for Dallas. That's going to be an issue as well. But the matchups are set. Now they all get started on, you know, football Sunday, but we know there's a lot of eyeballs still on the WNBA and the postseason. So that's a little bit of playoff breakdown when it comes to the WNBA. She's Mia O'Brien. I'm Q Myers. Who is the leaders in the clubhouse for college's most coveted trophy? That's next on Game Night on ESPN Radio.
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2: O'Brien, five college football games this Friday night. Conference opener for the defending national champions. Kurt Cignetti, Indiana on the ropes in the second half. They've made a little bit of breathing room out there in Bloomington. 29-20, they lead Northwestern. Aiden Childs and the Cats driving, though. A 1:01 to play in a two-possession game. We will keep you posted on the finish right here on game night on ESPN Radio. Elsewhere in the Big Ten, Rutgers picks up its first win of the season, 58-7 over Howard. Clemson and Cal are in action out on the West Coast. Cal in front of Clemson, 7-3, 13:07 to play in the second quarter. Elsewhere, Army defeated Temple, 21-17. UAB defeats Navy, 24-20. Steph Curry and the Warriors have agreed to a two-year, $116 million extension, according to Arshams Charania. The deal also includes a player option for 2028 to 2029. For final weekend of the Major League Baseball regular season is upon us. Ahead of the impending nor'easter in the Northeast, the Red Sox and Cubs series finale has been moved to Florida. They'll play game number 162 at Tropicana Field. AL West still yet to be decided. The Rangers doing themselves no favors. They fall to the Twins 10-2. Meanwhile, the Astros are currently trailing the A's 3-1. That game is in the bottom of the sixth. Diamondbacks making a late push for that final wild card spot in the NL. They lead the Padres 10-2. Meanwhile, the Phillies fell to the Rays 2-0. The Guardians have taken a 12-7 lead over the Royals in the bottom of the ninth. They, of course, are still vying for the AL Central crown, having already punched their ticket to the postseason. The White Sox defeated the Rockies 6-1 earlier today. A couple other games currently in progress. The Angels lead the Mariners 2-0. The Dodgers lead the Giants 2-0. And again, the Red Sox and Cubs headed to Tropicana Field for the series finale. The Red Sox beat the Cubs 4-3. More scores and analysis, head on over to ESPN.com and the all-new ESPN app. Our Heisman Straw Poll is coming your way on game night here on ESPN Radio.
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6: Hoosiers are giving a sigh of relief, Mia. Kurt Cignetti is not going to be happy with this performance when it is all said and done. Northwestern has given Indiana everything they can handle. Northwestern just kicked a field goal, made it 23-29. 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
2: Ooh, that ball squeaked out of his hands, out of his mitts, Q. By the way, Penn State fans, if you're listening.
6: Wow.
2: 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Nittany Lions, you're up next. You got to deal with Northwestern next Friday.
6: That is wild. Northwestern gave Indiana everything that they can handle. Kurt Cignetti is not going to be happy. That was a fun Friday night. You know, weird things happen on Friday nights in college football, don't they? 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I don't think I'm going to expect anyone that's going to be on the Heisman watch in this game. I don't think anyone built their stock up Heisman-wise, but we will find out here on Game Night on ESPN Radio, the all-new ESPN app, SiriusXM Channel 80, and TuneIn. 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Heisman, you say? Let's get it.
7: Might be sealing the Heisman Trophy.
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9: Keeping it channels. He runs left. He's in the 10. He's in the 5. He's in the end zone. He caught him with their britches down. Touchdown. Oh, man.
7: Handoff off the middle. Burst through and more. Can they catch Jaden Ball? They will not. On fourth down, a long touchdown run. That's going to put Jaden Ball over 100 yards and plenty. Three touchdowns and joins exclusive Florida Gators company.
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2: Let's get it going with the call you just heard from our Mark Kestisher. give him the dang ball. Jaden Baugh. In last week's 10-point victory, or rather, not a 10-point victory. Yeah, no, it wasn't. No, ignore the score. The score didn't matter in the second
3: Don't
2: half,
3: matter.
2: Especially.
3: It was a win.
2: Florida was up by three possessions late in this game before Auburn made it more respectable in that final box score. Jaden Baugh torched him. 26 touches, 162 total yards, three touchdowns. He is the only player in college football with three carries of 50-plus yards. He is number two in the country in rushing yards. He is tied for first with eight rushing scores. Look, we've been saying it all year long here on Game Night on ESPN Radio, which, by the way, if you're new to our Heisman Straw Poll, it changes every week. It's based off of the previous week. It's to get you ready for the upcoming weekend slate. There's no question, Q. We've been giving wide receivers love. It is high time that we give a running back love here on Game Night in our Straw Poll. Jaden Baugh is the first to join the party.
6: Yeah, I mean, he's got 458 yards on the season. They're 3-0. Right? 458 yards. The dude's incredible. And the thing about it is, and I asked about what makes him so special earlier on the show here on Game Night on ESPN Radio, it's that breakaway speed, but he didn't always have that. He's got the size, he's got the strength, but the speed is just, he's taking it to another level. So that's what really is making him so explosive and so dangerous, and a big reason why Florida is going to be, you know, looked at as a favorite in a lot of these games moving forward, including this one coming up against Ole Miss.
2: And just imagine, John Summerall and his family hadn't flown up to Atlanta to Jaden Baugh's house and spent Christmas Eve with him and his family. Not sure that he is toting the rock for the Gators the way he is. He is currently plus 6,000 at DraftKings, 14th best odds to win the Heisman Trophy. This next guy has the 11th best odds.
3: Okay.
10: Number four.
2: Is it Keenholz? Is it Kienholz? All I know is this, the South Dakota State signal caller Q doesn't get the credit he deserves. Louisville is not getting the credit that they deserve after they knocked off SMU 41-31 last week. Lincoln Kienholz, 177 yards, two touchdowns, not to mention 42 rushing yards and another score. Well, yes, we are going to heap praise on some other names on this list because they have top 25 wins. Lincoln Kienholz and Louisville played Ole Miss tighter than LSU did. It doesn't seem like anyone is talking about what was one of the games of the week in the opening weekend of a college football season. Oh, and by the way, now they picked up arguably one of the biggest ACC wins of the season.
6: Yeah, no, Louisville's a good program. They really are, and that's a really good young, talented young man. And, yeah, that's the guy to continue to follow and watch for sure because Louisville could win a lot of games. They really can. And picking up that win over the weekend, that was big time. And listening to that one on the radio was a lot of fun, and I didn't know what direction it was going to go, but you know, SMU didn't have enough to get it done. Louisville, though, they're them. They're a really good program for sure.
2: Like we said, unfortunately, the Heisman Trophy has turned into a quarterback award. Yep. We try to give all players love here on our Heisman Straw Poll here on Game Night on ESPN Radio, but this next guy's a quarterback. With that said, Q, I feel like he's our quarterback because we have been including this guy every week, and now it appears the rest of the nation has found out about him.
10: Number three.
2: Kamario Taylor, Mississippi State. Remember that line I just had about Lincoln Kienholz and Louisville? Yep. They played Ole Miss close, and of course the guy who we're going to get to here in just a second has two top 25 wins under he and his team's belt. He may not have two top 25 wins, but Kamario Taylor and Mississippi State have two Power 4 wins, and that's a whole lot more than Indiana,
3: yeah,
2: Ohio State, Texas. Do I need to say anything else? He is tied. Listen, they ain't playing no cupcakes. And look, no. I know PJ Fleck and Minnesota aren't exactly what they probably wanted to be at this juncture of the year. But at the same time, Kamario Taylor, Mississippi State went up there and they kicked some butt. They took their lunch money. And then all they did this past week to follow up on that impressive performance in Minneapolis was come back to beat South Carolina and take their lunch money. Kamario Taylor is now tied for second in the country in touchdown passes. He's fifth in QBR. He's got 11 touchdowns to one interception.
3: Yep.
2: All anyone wants to talk about, though, Q, is where is he going to be playing next year? I heard Chris Jones this week from the Chiefs say he's going to pay all the money in the world. He's got to keep Kamario Taylor in Mississippi. He's got to keep him home.
6: Yeah, there's no doubt. 11 touchdowns, one interception. He's only taken four sacks on the season as well. Right, so yeah, he is a hell of a player for sure. 832 total yards so far passing throughout the course of this season, and again, that 11-1 ratio, touchdown to interceptions, is very impressive. You have a guy like that that'll protect the ball, you have a chance to win every time.
2: He's now plus 1,100, according to DraftKings, to win the Heisman Trophy. Fourth best odds. I feel like we manifested this. I take a lot of

0: pride in it. This next guy has been in each weekly edition of the straw poll here in 2026.
1: Number two.
0: He does fall down one spot, so I think you can guess who is number one. At number two, it's Darian Mensah, the Miami quarterback, currently plus 370, the second best odds at DraftKings as well. He leads the country in completion percentage. He is tied for second with Kamario Taylor in touchdown passes thrown. Third in QBR, but much like our friends in Bloomington, much like our friends in Columbus, Ohio, who have you played, Miami?
2: That's
0: well,
2: it. That's
0: I take it back. Key. I take that back. They've played two ACC games, Q, and that's why he's at number two. And that's why I don't want to fault Mario Cristobal entirely, because they have technically played two conference games, even if Stanford and Wake Forest aren't necessarily a murderer's row in 2026.
2: No, and look, he hasn't thrown any interceptions, and he's only taken one sack. But again, go back to who have they played. He is the truth. Right? There's no doubt about that. We get that. But, I mean, I want to see it as the competition ratchets it up. And unfortunately, I probably won't see that until Notre Dame, November 7th.
0: They get Central Michigan this weekend.
2: Again, I won't see it till November 7th.
0: Not helping the case.
2: Just saying. Hey, you know, hey, look, we have truth serum that we drink around here. We pump truth serum into our veins. That's the only knock I have on Mensah and Miami. We're not going to learn a ton about them until November 7th. I'll be 50 by then. By the time we learn about Notre Dame, I'll be 50 years old.
0: I can't even ring the bell on you. That's too good. That's too good. This next guy needs no introduction. We know who he is.
1: Number one.
0: Trinidad Chambliss, now the best odds, according to DraftKings, plus 310 to win the Heisman Trophy. He's got two top 25 wins under his belt, Q.
2: Yep.
0: He's a winner. 33 of 48 last week at home against LSU. 363 passing yards. Two passing touchdowns, a rushing score. Yes, the interception, but he got the most important stat leaving Oxford, Mississippi, headed to Florida to play the Gators in Gainesville tomorrow. And that was a 32-24 win over his former head coach in the LSU Tigers.
2: You know, and the touchdown pass that he had in the first half where he started to break the pocket and then just threaded the needle, that was impressive. And then the one that broke the tie when he ran, that was super impressive. Just, I mean, the guy is a winner. He's got that winning in his veins. I would say that that's a Heisman moment. But then they got to follow it up with a game against Florida coming up tomorrow that we've already talked about. So if they go in there and they don't play well, don't perform, all of a sudden him being the leader in the clubhouse for the Heisman could take a fall. And then Mensah's like, cuckoo, here I am.
0: I'm playing the Chippewas.
2: Yeah,
0: cuckoo,
2: exactly.
0: Cuckoo.
2: So that could be a game changer depending on how Trinidad Chambliss plays coming up tomorrow and Ole Miss as well. But I like him a lot. I really do. And the thing about it is NFL evaluators, I believe they like him a lot as well, especially with those winning traits that he has.
0: This is the reason we do the straw poll each week here on game night, because it fluctuates based off the performances from the weekend before. By the way, Q, I do want to give an honorable mention this week.
2: Okay.
0: Been hearing from some dog fans here in Jacksonville, including some unnamed Jacksonville Jaguars. You probably can figure out who I'm referring to. He's probably not listening, but that's okay. Gunnar Stockton, second in the country in completion percentage, first in QBR. Don't know if he's going to translate to the NFL, but he's a great college quarterback. He's a great leader for Kirby Smart. He's exactly what Mike Bobo needs. They also haven't played anybody. So, Georgia, you're playing Oklahoma. I still don't think you'll have played anybody by Sunday, by next week when we do this Heisman straw poll again.
3: Agreed.
0: But I hope at some point in time we can rank Gunnar Stockton, because I do think he's a great college quarterback, and I do think Georgia is one of the five best teams in the country.
2: And for this exercise, that's all he needs to be, is a great college quarterback. He doesn't need to be a guy that, you know, has some big hopes to be a top pick in the NFL draft. That's not what it's about. It's about leading Georgia to where they want to go, which is obviously hoisted another national championship. And he is, exactly what you said, a great college quarterback. That's our Heisman straw poll this week. She's Mia O'Brien. I'm Q Myers. Coming up next, 0-2 in the NFL is not a good sign, but there are a couple teams that could turn it around. We'll break that down next here on Game Night on ESPN Radio on the all-new ESPN app.
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3: 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Kyler Murray is back, and I think that might disrupt some things with the Vikings, so I'm looking for Tampa Bay to get the

0: I'm just glad he didn't mention the Guardians, but he did mention the Tampa Bay Buccaneers. Our guy Emmett Golden rocking with them versus the Minnesota Vikings. 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She's Mia O'Brien. I'm Q Myers. 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So Tampa Bay, 0-2. Minnesota is coming in 2-0. So this is going to be an ESPN Radio game. We're looking forward to that one. And apparently Emmett is rocking with Baker Mayfield. That's his BFF, Mia. That's his BFF.
1: They can't quit him out there in Cleveland. You know, you would think Deshaun Watson just led them to a victory over Baker Mayfield and the Bucs and that defense. But no, Baker's their quarterback forever.
0: Apparently, well, he's got to have some kind of sense of urgency. And here he is talking about that sense of urgency going into the Vikings game.
2: I think our group's ready to get out there and get the taste out of our mouth, to be honest with you. Especially after, you know, watching the tape 2 weeks in a row and just the things that we know we can get fixed. So it's, since urgency's there, folks is there. And like I said earlier, just got to translate it to Sunday.
1: Q, Todd Bowles' Buccaneers started last year 6-2.
0: Yep.
1: Since then, they are 2-9.

0: It's not instilling a lot of confidence in me.
1: No.
0: At the same time, I will tell you this. If the Bucks don't win on Sunday against the Vikings, this feels eerily familiar. They're cooked. It feels eerily familiar to a situation I experienced firsthand in Doug Peterson's third season here in Jacksonville. Much like Todd Bowles, you could make the argument, hey, Doug's got the Jaguars winning 9 games in back-to-back seasons. There's no way he gets fired. Todd Bowles has led Tampa to 3 division crowns in the last 4 years. There's no way that they could possibly fire Todd Bowles, right?
1: No.
0: What happened to Douglas?
1: I'll tell you this. This will get you fired. Todd Bowles, 9-16 versus teams that are entered with winning record as the Buccaneers head coach. 9-16. That is the worst winning percentage among active coaches with at least 25 such games in that stretch. That, my friends, will get you fired. And honestly, I don't feel Tampa Bay in this game at all. I think Minnesota and that Brian Flores-led defense, I'm not worried about Kyler Murray. I know Emmett was talking about Kyler Murray's going to be disruptive. Brian Flores' defense is going to be disruptive, and I think that's going
0: to
1: be the
0: difference maker. Right. I think he meant to say he will combust, maybe? Like Kyler Murray isn't
1: like they're
0: the right
1: on a
0: thing.
1: Roll, and all of a sudden they're adding a new player into it,
0: so what,
1: a new quarterback.
0: Are they going to put Carson Wentz in at halftime?
1: No. They're not going to need to. They're going to have that Brian Flores defense is going to put the vice grips on Baker Mayfield at Tampa Bay. I think this is going to be a really bad start for Tampa Bay and Todd Bowles. This is one of those that could be the beginning of the end. And I don't root for guys to get fired, but he might want to sharpen up his resume. That 9-16 versus teams that enter with the winning record, that is no bueno, right? That is no bueno. You cannot do that. So that's the Vikings at Tampa Bay. I think Tampa Bay stays without a win on the season, and Minnesota stays unscathed, and they improve to 3-0. What's the next game?
2: Texans at Colts.
1: Man, I talked so much about the Texans.
0: You did.
1: Somebody's got to win this one, right? Someone's got to win this one.
0: And they're both 0-2.
1: Exactly. So somebody's going to get a dub, watch they end up tying or something. But I talked so much about the Texans and what they were going to do, and so far they're 0-2. Now, the saving grace for them is that they started out 0-3 last year, and they ended up making a deep run to the playoffs. But you can't just count on you're going to catch lightning in a bottle, and you're going to be that team again. But they have proof of concept, Mia, that they've been there, done that before.
0: Only 5 teams have started 0-3 since 1990 and then made the playoffs. 2 of those 5 teams were the Texans in 2025 and 2018. So if there's any team that can do it, it's certainly them. But at the same time, I wouldn't put the odds on it all that great. This game is taking place in Indianapolis. The Colts are another team that if they were to fall to 0-3, that temperature check out there for Shane Steichen, Chris Ballard, a lot of reports of was there arguing on the sideline. Of course, Carly Ursay Gordon is patrolling those sidelines during the game. A lot of folks took issue with that for whatever the reason in week 2. Yeah, it could get ugly in Indianapolis sooner rather than later if they lose this one.
1: And the only saving grace for the Texans, the Colts, and the Titans is that the Jaguars didn't finish their business against the Denver Broncos last week.
0: So there's still a chance.
1: I mean, the division is the Jaguars leading it at 1-1, and then everyone else is over.
0: No Nico Collins in this one, officially ruled out for a second straight week. We've seen what this offense for Houston looks like without Nico Collins. We saw a run game that had 12 total yards at the half. It looked eerily similar to the run game that I was told they fixed in this offensive line that they rebuilt.
1: Yeah.
0: And, of course, that was against some pretty formidable defenses. I never thought I'd say that about the Cincinnati Bengals, but we are in 2026.
1: That's where we are, yeah.
0: And so now you look at this Colts defense that a lot of people were high on in the offseason, Q. I don't think it's as good as the Bengals, which is ironic given that the Colts defense coordinator used to be the DC up there in Cincinnati. But point being, I would think that C.J. Stroud could take care of business against this Colts defense, but I don't know because, again, when he doesn't have Nico Collins, he looks like he short circuits out there.
1: Well, how much better can he play? Here he is.
3: Yeah, I always look at myself to be accountable. Like, where can I have been better? There were some plays where, of course, I wanted back. That's every game, even games where I throw multiple touchdowns or throw, you know, multiple interceptions. Like, that's just football. But I believe, you know, like in that game, I could have completed some of those passes down the field, especially like in the fourth quarter. I missed some down the field. But I believe, you know, like I believe that we're building our rhythm. And the best football is ahead of us. And so we can, I'm not the type of person to like think about what's in the past. Too much I've learned to like forget my failures, forget my successes and to like work hard to like do what's next and do that better. So that's my plan. And I think, you know, I can be a lot better.

0: And I will be, and I believe that our team feels the same way.
1: All we were missing there, Q, was that the biggest room is the room for improvement.
2: There you go. Said it by someone that wears a do-rag. I'm not mad at that. What's the next game?
3: Chargers at Bills.
2: Chargers are not very good. The Bills are really good. Chargers are not very good. Bills are really good. Let me say that one more time. Chargers are not very good. The Bills are very good, and they're playing at home. Buffalo, I don't think this is going to be close. I think Buffalo's going to run right through the Chargers.
1: Bills have a couple extra days rest after playing on Thursday Night Football. The Chargers have allowed the highest pressure rate in the league this season, 45.5%. Of course, the folks online will tell you that's why you can't blame it all on Justin Herbert. And they're right, Q. But at the same time,
2: He hasn't been good.
1: Yeah, exactly.
2: He hasn't been good. No, he has not been good. There's throws that he could make that he just has not looked the part. And what I was told by people smarter than me is that Coach McDaniel was going to show and his offense was going to open up Justin Herbert. It's going to be the best version of Justin Herbert we ever saw. I don't think that that's going to change on Sunday. I think Buffalo is going to improve to 3-0, and the Chargers are going to be in a big hole there at 0-3.
1: Not good. Not good. We'll see what that run game looks like.
2: Yeah, we'll see. We'll see if they can hold on to the ball. They fumbled like 6 times last week, even though the Raiders only picked it up once. But, yeah, that's a problem as well. College football Saturday. It's a big Saturday coming up, and that's coming up next here on Game Night on ESPN Radio.
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2: O'Brien, conference opener for the defending national champs. Kurt Cignetti in Indiana's first game against a Power 4 team all year. And it showed. Northwestern had Indiana on the ropes, but a 70-yard Lee Beebe run and Josh Hoover TD late are the difference. Hoosiers win it 29-23. Elsewhere in the Big Ten, Rutgers picks up its first win of the season, 58-7 over Howard. Clemson and Cal currently in action over on ESPN on the TV side. Two-minute timeout in the first half. The Tigers have scored 10 unanswered to take a 10-7 lead. A 4 o'clock kick Friday afternoon between Army and Temple. The Black Knights improved to 2-1 with a 21-17 win. Navy also in action as they fall on the road to UAB 24-20. Injury news for Saturday's big matchup at the Swamp. Ole Miss running back Kewon Lacy trending towards not being available, sources tell our Pete Thamel. Steph Curry and the Warriors have agreed to a 2-year, $116 million extension, according to our Shams Charania. The deal also includes a player option for 2028 to 2029. Final weekend of the Major League Baseball regular season. The AL West still yet to be decided. The Rangers doing themselves no favors. They fall to the Twins 10-2. Meanwhile, the Astros in action this evening against the A's. The Athletics lead this one 6-2. That game is in the top of the eighth. Final NL wildcard spot still up for grabs. The Phillies fell to the Rays 2-0 earlier Friday night. The Diamondbacks, with momentum and all the runs in the world, seemingly, they lead the Padres 11-3. That game is headed to the bottom of the eighth. The Guardians, the White Sox, still trying to vie for that AL Central title. Cleveland comes back to defeat the Royals 12-9. The White Sox beat the Rockies 6-1 as that one wages on. Sam Darnold, good to go for the Seattle Seahawks this week. He will return after suffering that injury in the opener. More scores and analysis, check out ESPN.com, the all-new ESPN app. Game night continues on ESPN Radio.
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2: Yeah, man, it's always room for improvement. They say that's the biggest room in the world, you know, so it's always room for improvement.
3: Michael Penix Jr. out here dropping a bar. The biggest room is the one for improvement. Man, oh, man, Q Myers. I'm speechless.
4: That is said, and sounds like it's said by a guy that wears a do-rag. 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
4: And I, too, frequent a do-rag, even though I like to call it a wave cap. It's one that's a tight one. I don't tie mine up. I got a peanut head, so I need one that's really tight. Kind of looks like pantyhose, but it's a wave cap. Keeps my waves tight, even at 50 years old.
3: You're not 50 yet.
4: Not yet. By the time that Miami plays Notre Dame, I will be. 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She's Mia O'Brien. I'm Q Myers. 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That's got a lot of CFP implications on the line. We'll get to that in a hot minute, but let's get to the first game of a full slate of college football action.
1: Number one, Texas at number 14, Tennessee.
4: The Manning Bowl. Arch Manning is the quarterback of the number one team in the country, Texas. Peyton Manning obviously was the quarterback there at Tennessee. Peyton Manning is going to be there in attendance in Knoxville, rocking burnt orange, not volunteer orange.
3: I don't know how I feel about that, Q.
4: I mean, it's
3: I get, you know, blood is thicker than water. Yeah, but I mean, there's a real

0: We're down the street from Neyland Stadium. The water's there. It's real. It's flowing. It's flowing south, as we already discussed previously another episode of Game Night on ESPN Radio. No, look, this is a game where all the hype will surround the Manning storyline.
1: Yep.
0: And in reality, the hype should be surrounding the true freshman quarterback, Faison Brandon, for Tennessee. And whether or not this is going to be his coming out party, whether or not Josh Heupel has a phenom on his hands, and all the hype is going to swing to Rocky Top, who, of course, are the home team in this one. Faison Brandon will attempt to become just the fourth true freshman starter to defeat an AP number one team in college football history. He's completed 64% of his passes for 552 yards, six touchdowns, has not thrown an interception, 154 rushing yards, and three TDs on the ground for good measure.
1: I just don't know if Tennessee, as good as that Josh Heupel offense is, and I know it's very quarterback friendly, it's very, you know, I don't want to say simple, but it's simplistic, right? Let's put it like that. It's a little bit easier. I don't know if they're able to go up against a defense like Texas has, right? That true SEC defense that the Longhorns have. Like you said, it's all going to be about Arch Manning, the Manning story. I honestly think this game is won by the Texas defense.
0: The good news for the Texas defense is that Colin Simmons is off the injury report. Hollywood Smothers, their star tailback who they got in the portal this offseason, is questionable for this game. But that's a huge, huge, physically and metaphorically speaking, boost for that Texas defense, Q.
1: Yeah, exactly. So I'm very intrigued by that. Obviously, like you said, though, Arch Manning's going to be the conversation. You know, how is he going to play in the place where his uncle most famously, well, just dominated? So that's going to be the real conversation. Matter of fact, Steve Sarkisian was asked about Arch Manning playing in Knoxville.
2: Arch and I, we were meeting this morning, and I just had assumed he'd been to Knoxville and been to Tennessee. He's never been before. So I'm sure it's pretty, you know, for the family and for Arch, you know, to play on the field that his uncle played on. And that's, again, just another, it's all part of the journey. It's all part of the story. And so for him, I'm sure there's going to be a special moment in there for the family and for him. But at the end of the day, you got to go play, right? They got natural grass. It's not turf. You know, it's going to be loud. So we better have great, you know, nonverbal communication ready to go.
0: Just happy that, I was about to say we're talking about the actual football, but nonverbal communication. Steve Sarkisian's still in his pulpit about that darn communication system that went down on the final drive of the national champ. Oh, no, you got. It was with 6.5 minutes to go.
1: Well, look, this is that one nugget that he dropped, that this is going to be the first time that Arch is going to be in Knoxville, period. He has to hope that he starts out good, that he doesn't make the moment too big. Right, just kind of hyperventilate because he's on that same field and, you know, obviously knows the greatness that played there. That's the one thing that he has to pay attention to. If he can settle down, I guess the sooner that Arch can settle down, the better for the Longhorns. I think they get this victory. I really do. I just don't think Tennessee can match, you know, can hang with the defense of the Texas Longhorns. How about another game?
3: Number 17, Iowa at number 18, Michigan.
1: Okay, here you go. Okay, Mia.
0: I'm listening. I'm listening to all these college football analysts on our airwaves here on the radio side, on the TV side at ESPN2. And, you know, because it's Kyle Whittingham v. Kirk Ferentz, everyone's expecting a rock fight. Do they realize that Iowa has Jerry Rice reincarnated and his name is Tony Diaz? Folks, if you have not seen.
1: Speak to him.
0: This wide receiver who many people believed was the best available wide receiver in the transfer portal this offseason, and the young man chose the Iowa Hawkeyes. You need to watch. 3:30, CBS, tomorrow. 17 catches, 201 yards through the air. Only one touchdown to speak of. Again, it's Iowa. Give him some grace. Tony Diaz is a human highlight reel. And Hank Brown, by the way, who is all but won that starting quarterback job for the Hawkeyes, looking like another blonde-haired QB that won a QB battle in Iowa City, C.J. Beathard, all he did was lead Iowa to a 12-0 record in his first season as a starter and the Rose Bowl, Q Myers.
1: Right.
0: Hank Brown has not thrown an interception yet this year. He's thrown three touchdowns. Let's see if that holds. Headed to the Big House against a guy who is known to maybe turn the ball over a time or two in Bryce Underwood.
1: Hey, man, look, you ain't lying. When it comes to Bryce Underwood, right, there was times where I thought he was a promising young prospect. Now I just think he's a prospect. I mean, that promising seems like it is really out the door. He does not seem to have it right now.
0: Also, did, like, people forget that Michigan was playing with its food last week against UTEP? Did people forget about that? I just want to remind the folks at home. I know that the final score was 52-17. This was a 3-point game at the intermission, folks.
1: That tells you all you need to know. That does tell you a lot. And look, Bryce Underwood to me, again, he was a really good prospect at one point. Now I just look at him and just wonder what really happened. Here's his head coach, Kyle Whittingham. He's on the Golics talking about Bryce Underwood and the offense and just his progressions.
4: Bryce has also gotten better each week and become more effective and really threw the ball well against UTEP on Saturday. And so it's still a work in progress, but we're starting to settle in and the receivers are playing well. Got to get the running game a little stronger, but really if the offensive line keeps coming along, then we have a chance to be pretty good on offense.
0: I love Kyle Whittingham.
1: Yeah, I'm not buying that one.
0: I'm not buying it.
1: I'm actually ringing the bell on that, man. He's only thrown for 504 yards, 3 touchdown interceptions, been sacked 4 times. But, I mean, look, 62.5 completion percentage. It looks like everything looks difficult, Mia.
0: Well, speaking of quarterbacks who've underperformed despite being diaper dandies, as Dickie V likes to say, let's hit one more.
3: Number 23, Texas A&M, and number 10, LSU.
1: Mia, can you say elimination game?
0: Yes, I would say that. I think LSU has given itself a little bit more breathing room. I think A&M, unfortunately, yes, if they lose, they're out. I think LSU, there still could be a world where if they pick up a great win down the home stretch of the season, i.e. Alabama, if they continue to trend in the right direction, then maybe there's a conversation to be had about strength of schedule. And, of course, Lane Kiffin loves to tell everybody, my team at the beginning of the year is not going to be the team you're going to see at the end of the year. He doesn't coach at the same institution as John Calipari. Never has, but it feels like they could learn a thing or two from one another in that argument when it comes to roster and evolution. But I digress. Marcel Reed, in 19 games against Power 4 opponents, Q Myers, he has thrown 21 interceptions. That includes throwing a pair of interceptions in 6 of those 19 games. That continued against Kentucky this past weekend. If it happens again against the Tigers... Between him, John Mateer, if Bryce Underwood and Michigan lose on Saturday, everything we were told off season regards to some of these, hey, this is a guy to watch out for, whether he's a great college quarterback or an NFL prospect. Got to keep your eyes peeled. Human highlight reel. Yeah, but it's Jekyll and Hyde and such high variance that I don't know if Mike Elko can really withstand it knowing he's got such a great defense on the other side.
1: Yeah, Marcel Reed's been so inconsistent. And I remember when last year started, everyone was saying, hey, watch out for him. This guy's going to be a top NFL draft pick. And then the season didn't go the way he wanted it to. Thought he was going to come back and really shine this year. And he's just been so inconsistent. And it's funny because as inconsistent as he's been on the other side for LSU, Sam Levitt has struggled as well. Remember, he was supposed to be the big get. He's going to be the guy. He's going to be the reason for the season. He's the best quarterback. I heard everything.
0: Cue the back spasms. The back spasms.
1: Yeah, exactly.
0: It's real.
1: Hey, you know, he was down. He went from doubtful to starting with no problem. These are two quarterbacks that are trying to find their way to get back on track. This one, and it's the ESPN radio game. I'm definitely looking forward to that one. Like you said, LSU could probably still find their way into the CFP. Texas A&M, not so much, right? This is going to be a done deal if they take that L. But this is, like I said, just about an elimination game as far as I'm concerned. Again, make sure you tune in for college football action as Penn State will host Wisconsin. 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I'm Q Myers in Major League Baseball in the National League. The wild card race, things are getting pretty interesting. 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
1: Back to school season means backpacks, schedules, and busy mornings. But there's one thing a lot of families forget to plan for. What happens when school germs start spreading and someone gets sick? Joining us now is Dr. Peter McCullough with some smart ways to be prepared before the school year begins. So, Doctor, back to school is exciting, but it also seems to be the time of year that families start getting sick again. Why does this season hit so many households?
2: Because people miss an opportunity, and that is to use nasal sprays and throat sprays twice a day preventively. These have been shown to reduce the common cold, flu, RSV, and other viral infections, but it has to be done twice a day on a regular basis.
1: What are some of the most common health issues that families run into once the school season does start?
2: The kids are back in school, they're coughing, they're sneezing, and they clearly spread viruses and other illnesses. And so it's important to be ready at home with a medical emergency kit so as parents, you can handle issues that come up with the children and avoid going to the urgent care.
1: So is that what you recommend parents do now so that they're not scrambling later? 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
2: For sure. After routine preventive measures are taken, the last thing we want to do is have a child get so sick that they need to go into the urgent care or emergency room for IV antibiotics. We can use oral antivirals and antibiotics at home under the guidance of doctors through the guidebook and on telemedicine.
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7: 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She's Mia O'Brien. I'm Q Myers. 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
8: And the Phillies once again fail to lower their magic number. And the door is wide open for the Diamondbacks as the Phillies get shut out for the 12th time this season. They don't manage a single base runner against this Rays bullpen. And over the last 27 innings, the Phillies have scored a total of 2 runs.
9: 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Mm-hmm. I'll do them one further. I'll take that stat one further. Here's Don Mattingly, the interim manager. The Phillies have one homer in the last 55 innings of baseball they've played.
10: It's hard for me to say. You know, I don't know if it's pitching or what's going on with that, but none of it matters at this point. It's just, you know, what's happened 5 days ago, 4 days ago, today, at this point, doesn't matter.
7: Nothing matters, Mia. Just win some games. The Phillies' magic number to clinch the NL wildcard spot remains at 2. Any combination of 2 Phillies wins and or Diamondback losses will clinch a postseason berth for Philadelphia. And they just aren't getting it done. The lineup is down bad. They've scored 2 runs in their last 3 games. And as you mentioned, homered once in their last 55 innings. What do they got to do? They're right there. They can smell. They can see the

0: finish line, Mia, they can see it. The line is shining at them. And they can't reach out and grab it. They can't cross it.
1: You know who also smells blood in the water? The Arizona Diamondbacks. Uh-oh. They are putting a number on the San Diego Padres. This game's still in progress. We'll bring you the finish when it does complete, or when it does go final, I should say. The Diamondbacks lead the Padres 11-4. It's the top of the ninth inning. The Diamondbacks, Q, in comparison and for context, when you juxtapose them with the Phillies, they've scored 10-plus runs in a game for their second straight game. They scored 12 Thursday night against the Rockies. That's the first time since July 22nd to the 23rd they've scored 10-plus in consecutive games. Again, they recognize the opportunity at hand if the Phillies continue to slide here down the final weekend of the regular season.
0: Well, Mia, you know, I mean, you leave the cheese out there, they're going to come and snatch it, right? You're going to leave it out. You're going to leave it out overnight. So, you know, I'm hungry. If I'm the Diamondbacks, I'm hungry. I see the cheese out there waiting for me. That's what the Diamondbacks are doing.
1: Hey, they're like those mice. They're getting after it early. It's the fifth straight game they've scored in the first inning. That's tied for the third longest streak in Major League Baseball this year.
0: That's what I'm saying. It's like if you allow, it's like what we say in games. You allow a team to hang around, what normally happens? They catch you. Well, the Phillies are allowing the Diamondbacks to hang around. And they're like, oh, y'all don't want it? Y'all don't want this? Okay. All right. Well, come on over to death row then. We got, you know what I mean? Like, they going all the way Suge Knight on them. So, yeah, man, they're trying to catch them. So that the Phillies better get on their A game, man, because the Diamondbacks, they can smell the blood in their water, and they are circling. Again, it's game night's triple play here on ESPN Radio and the all-new ESPN app. How about the next game?
2: The 2-2 pitch. Hit in the air to center field. Brenton Doyle back. Now in a step. He's got it. Sox win. They hold serve tonight. 6-1 the final. We'll keep an eye on that game in Kansas City. But they've got their 83rd win of the year. And now a half game out of first place.
1: Final call courtesy of ESPN 1000 as the Southsiders continue the race for the AL Central title against Emmett Golden's Cleveland Guardians. Although, do you want to just head to Kansas City right now, Q, and then we can talk about the AL Central race?
0: Let's do it.
3: 12-9 the score. Massey to first. Glove by Lowe. He'll take it himself, and this one is over. The Cleveland Guardians behind a 5-run top of the ninth where they managed just one hit. Beat the Kansas City Royals tonight. It wasn't easy. 12-9, but they hold on to a one-game lead in the American League Central. Their magic number is 2 to clinch the Central and a bye.
0: So there you go. So the White Sox, they get it done over the Rockies, and the Guardians get it done over the Royals. And so they are neck and neck in that AL Central race. And somewhere Emmett Golden's probably singing some silly song about Cleveland.
1: The folks at home, the folks on Twitter, our wonderful game night listeners, want me to say it.
0: No.
1: Out of respect for Q. I will just say, Gardo's all the time.
0: Unbelievable.
1: That was whisper. You didn't hear me say that.
0: No, I did not. I did not. So they do, to their credit, though. They keep a one-game lead over the White Sox in that AL Central, control their destiny to win the division by winning the final two games. And if they do, one Emmett Golden will be unbearable.
1: And both of these teams are already in the postseason.
0: Yeah, exactly.
1: So it's all fun and games.
0: That's the good thing. That's the good thing, right? I mean, you feel like if you're the White Sox, you come up a little bit short, that's fine. You're still in the postseason. Right, it's not like one of these teams that they can't get in.
1: Speaking of, or not just the Phillies, right. How about that AL West race, Q?
0: Nobody's interested. Nobody's interested in the AL West. Let's run the next game.
4: As Jansen swings and lobs one out to center field. Jenkins is there. He's got it. The ball game's over. The Twins have won it by the score of 10-2.
1: If WIP's call of the Phillies final out was a requiem, that must have been a funeral courtesy of 105.3 The Fan. The Twins beat the Rangers 10-2. No one wants to win the AL West because let's get a live update. What's going on in Sacramento? Yeah, the Athletics 6, the Astros 5. Astros, Rangers both entered the night with a 79-80 win. There's a good chance the winner of this division has a losing record headed into the postseason, Q. Oh, and but if they win the division, what does that mean in terms of home field advantage?
0: Who cares, right? There's nobody in the AL West that's worth the salt, man. I'm sorry. This division is embarrassing. You said it. Whoever wins this division is probably going to have a losing record. Right now, nobody has a winning record in the AL West. Like, people think that I'm just down on them and I'm just poo-pooing on them. But no, it's real talk. The Astros are at 79-80. The Rangers 79-81. The Mariners 74-85. The A's are terrible, 63-96, and the Angels even worse, 61-98. That's the division, Mia, in a nutshell.
1: I thought Jacob DeGrom still had it. That's what the streets were telling me. He's now allowed eight or more runs for the fifth time in his career, second this year.
0: Yeah,
1: something in the water, Q.
0: Something in the water in that division, but I mean, I don't think I've ever seen this, to be honest. I don't think I've ever seen.
1: We've seen it in the NFL. Like remember the years back before the NFC West got really good. It would
0: but
1: happen.
0: They only played 16 games at the time, and 17 last year.
1: Yeah,
0: these are teams that play 162 of these bad boys. You can't get a winning record. We're looking across the league, and we're looking at teams that have 100 wins. Right, the Bruins are at 101.
1: Technically, we only have one team with 100 wins. To be fair,
0: but we got teams that are close. The Rays are at 97, right? I mean, at least they got close. The Rays had 93. The Dodgers 98. The AL West 79.
1: The AL West, when you hear that the American League is awful in baseball, that's why the New York Yankees have such a good chance to still win the World Series, even if they don't have a healthy Aaron Judge, that the Red Sox, despite their slide here in the second half of the season, could still have a chance to go all the way because the American League stinks. No, folks. Don't get it twisted. It's the AL West that stinks because the Orioles are 79-82. The Blue Jays are 78-82. They would both be in the thick of a division race if they played in the West.
0: Right. It's a wild year.
1: They've been eliminated for weeks.
0: It's a wild year. And honestly, like early in the year, we saw it happen. And I was like, okay, it's going to even out at some point. There, you know, someone's going to catch fire and really start to play some good ball. And they just never, ever took off. And they literally stayed at 500 all season long. Have we reached 500 in our pick'em challenge?
1: Ooh.
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1: I'm Mia O'Brien. Conference opener for the defending national champs. Kurt Cignetti in Indiana's first game against a Power 4 team all season. And it showed. Northwestern had Indiana on the ropes, but a 70-yard Lee Beebe run to set up a Josh Hoover rushing score late are the difference. Indiana wins at 29-23. Elsewhere in the Big Ten, Rutgers picks up its first win of

0: The season, 58-7 over Howard. Clemson and Cal currently in action on ESPN over on the TV side. Tigers scored 10 on answer to take a 10-7 lead into halftime. 4 o'clock kick between Army and Temple. Black Knights improved to 2-1 with a 21-17 win. Navy falls on the road to UAB 24-20. Injury news for Saturday's big matchup in the Swamp. Ole Miss running back Kewon Lacy trending towards not being available, sources tell our Pete Thamel. Steph Curry and the Warriors have agreed to a 2-year, $116 million extension, according to our Shams Charania. The deal also includes a player option for 2028 to 2029. Final weekend of the Major League Baseball regular season. The AL West still yet to be decided. Rangers and Astros entering the day with identical 79 and 80 records. Texas promptly loses to the Twins 10-2. Astros are in danger of doing the same. They trail the Athletics 6-5. That game is in the top of the ninth. One NL wildcard spot still up for grabs. Phillies of the Diamondbacks by 2 games entering the day. They do themselves no favors. They lose 2-0. The Diamondbacks, meanwhile, just put the finishing touches on a massive win over the Padres, 11-4. Sam Darnold good to go with a glute injury. No injury designation for him against the Commanders. Rams star wide receiver Puka Nacua not expected to play Sunday night against the Broncos. Niners pass rusher Nick Bosa out for the next few weeks after suffering a calf injury in practice. Texans have ruled out wide receiver Nico Collins for their AFC South opener against the Colts. Who are Q Myers and I rolling with? Our picks are coming up next on Game Night on ESPN Radio.
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6: 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She's Mia O'Brien. I'm Q Myers. 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We're going to make some choices, all right. 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
7: It's a team, man. 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
6: All right, Mia, before we get into this Patriots at Jaguars, got to go through the standings real quick with our ESPN Radio NFL Pick'em Challenge. We were 0-for after week one. We are doing much better now. I say that. We're 2-4. We're 2-4. We're tied at the bottom of the basement with Freddie and Harry and the Rich Eisen show. So
0: that's
6: at least
0: good
6: we have
0: company.
6: I mean, we have company now, exactly.
0: Good company too.
6: Unsportsmanlike in the Golics, they're at 3-3. Matt and Myron and Amber and Ian are at the top of the leaderboard at 4-2. But they're cheating, so we're okay. We'll be just fine. Especially after we go 3-0 this week. So here we go. Patriots at the Jaguars. The Jaguars are favored by 3. This ought to be your wheelhouse. We shouldn't get this one wrong. Well, I'm leaning all the way in right here on one Mia O'Brien to get this one right.
0: Last week we took the Jags as underdogs. That did not serve us well.
6: They should have won.
0: That did not serve us well when they were 2.5-point dogs on the road at Mile High against the Denver Broncos. They are 3-point favorites. This line has shifted back and forth between 2.5 and 3. A lot of folks, of course, anytime a team from the north is headed to Duval County, will point to the temperatures, the heat, this, that, and the other in the month of September. Well, I regret to inform you, it is currently 66 degrees as I look outside my window here in Jacksonville, Florida. So it is not going to be a factor on Sunday. I think this one boils down to this, Q. Do we trust the Jags after they wronged us here on game night last week? Additionally, once upon a time, Mia O'Brien used to always pick against the Jags. Oppo Taco, just covering my bases. Is that what we're going to do? Or are we going to say we believe in Liam Cohen bouncing back and actually this Jaguars team finishing where they could not against the Denver Broncos last week?
6: I'm going to lean to the I believe in Mia O'Brien to tell me what's going to happen with the Jaguars in this one. This one is one that you ought to know. I need you to give me your expertise in all caps.
0: Well, they cover heading into last week's game. They had covered the spread in 9 straight games. Of course, they had won 9 straight regular season contests at that point in time.
6: I like the Jaguars in this game. I'll just
0: throw
6: it out there.
0: I do too. My concern is if they burn us again, we will never pick.

0: the Jaguars again. And like I said, back in the day when I was working in local here in Jacksonville, I would purposely pick against the Jaguars just because, you know, I'm covering my bases. Look, I think that also a lot of this boils down to this is a banged up Patriots squad. They're already down Michael Wenyu, one of their best offensive linemen. He's done for the year with a broken foot. Craig Woodson is questionable for this game. And while they've got a pretty strong top three corners, if you don't have someone to cover Brenton Strange, especially because he's only got five targets through 2 weeks of the season, Liam Cohen, James Gladstone drafted another tight end, by the way, in the second round, and Nate Borkercher, they want to go heavy because they've heard it all week that they're not getting the ball to Brenton Strange. They're not getting the ball to friend of game night, Jacoby Myers. So I would expect a heavy dose of the Jaguars attacking the middle of the field. I know they did last week. They couldn't really throw outside the numbers, but they'll do so to those heavier personnel packages, those deep dagger crossing routes from Jacoby. And they should have an advantage because of how beat up the Patriots' defense is, although I do think it's a pretty good Pats D.
1: And oh, by the way, Drake May's not playing that well either.
0: There's also that. I didn't want to bring that up, and he also doesn't have A.J. Brown.
1: Exactly. I'm rolling with the Jaguars. I think we should go with Jacksonville.
0: Let's do it. We'll go with the Jags, and we'll stick with the favorite. We'll stick with the Jags covering the spread yet again.
1: All right, let's lock them in. What's the next game?
2: Ravens versus Cowboys from Rio de Janeiro, Brazil.
1: And the Ravens are favored by 3.5. That Cowboys defense is so bad. I got to immediately just go to Baltimore.
0: I do too, although that hook, you know the hook gets me, Q.
1: The hook always gets me, man. I'm in Vegas. I know all about the hook. The hook will get you every time.
0: The Ravens defense is fifth in the league in pressure rate, 43.8%. I think they're going to dial it up once again against Dak Prescott and friends, although he's pretty good against the blitz, so we'll see how that fares.
1: Can't stop nobody is my thing.
0: No, they can't stop nobody. And again, they're down Kobe Durant. They're down Malik Hooker. They're down DeMarvian Overshown. So much like the New England Patriots, they're also beat up. My concern, and we already mentioned it a little bit earlier in our super matchup of the week here on Game Night on ESPN Radio Q, was the idea of the Baltimore Ravens refusing to give Derrick Henry the ball in the second half of ball games. Hopefully they learned their lesson in last week's defeat at the hands of the New Orleans Saints in comeback fashion. And also, again, the fact that they have given up 22 points in the fourth quarter, that's the third most in the league through 2 weeks of the season, and yet they've allowed two touchdowns in the first three quarters, so six quarters total in the first two games. Like, I have concerns about this Ravens defense being able to close the door, and you can certainly tip your cap to the Saints all you want, but that is where I look at this high-flying Dallas offense that has more weapons than Tyler Shuck does in the Big Easy.
1: Yeah.
0: And that's where, again, I think this could be a shootout. Give me the Ravens, too, but that hook, man, that hook's got me thinking.
1: It's that hook staring at me. It's like a heartbeat. Doom, doom, doom, doom, doom, doom, doom, doom. And I don't know what to do with it. I don't know what to do with it. I want to choke it out, but it's a heartbeat.
0: Give me the Ravens. We'll take the favorites.
1: All right, there it is. That's game number two. What about the third game?
2: Rams at Broncos.
1: This is the toughest one right here.
0: Sunday night, Mile High. We saw last week what that environment can do to an opposing team. No Puka Nacua in this one, but we saw that Devontae Adams more than capable of carrying the load even at his age.
1: And he does well against the Broncos as well.
0: He does.
1: Yep.
0: Obviously no Myles Garrett on IR, but then again, has he actually moved to Los Angeles yet? I don't know if we actually have record of that. Aaron Donald had the third fastest get off in the league in his return to the league after a 3-year retirement. So he's pretty good still, which is good to hear.
1: Is Denver good? I mean, you saw him up close to personal. Is their offense good?
0: It depends. I want to know if they learned anything in the second half. They really came at the Jaguars with a strong short passing attack. They figured out how to utilize Jalen Waddle, Q, in the second half of that game, which was a huge development because we know he had basically a goose egg against the Kansas City Chiefs on Monday Night Football in week one. When I look at time to throw from last week, actually it's this combined, the first 2 weeks of the season, Bo Nix, 2.85 yards or 2.85 seconds time to throw. It's about top 15, middle of the pack in the league.
1: Yeah.
0: They were at their best when they were able to just get the ball out quickly.
1: Right.
0: It's an offensive line that has obviously been together for 3 years, that same starting five. They're all healthy. And so that's where I think if they take the game plan from that fourth quarter against the Jags, and hit the ground running with it, then yeah, I think that the Broncos give themselves a chance. But at the same time, if you are relying on the short passing attack, and if you can't find those splash plays downfield to Jalen Waddle, then you are relying on Bo Nix to matriculate up and down a football field on 12 to 15 play drives without turning the ball over, and that's also a gamble.
1: So, with that being said...
0: Oh, I like the Rams. I like the Rams to cover by a field goal. I think this is screaming walk-off.
1: So if that's the case, which I'm not against it at all, but we're going with all the favorites.
0: Yeah, I feel like, I don't know. I feel like week three could sometimes be wacky, but at the same time, I feel like that's going to happen at some point.
1: I always get nervous when you go with all the favorites because it's, you know what, there's always one that's the inevitable. You know what I mean? Like,
0: right.
1: That's how I always feel. And it might be that Ravens because of that hook.
0: What does Jovan think? I know Sister Sledge, she scared away.
1: She tapped out. She was like, yeah, y'all are on your own.
0: Jovan, what do you think, especially given that you are fresh off of the Atlanta Falcons' first win
1: jaded.
0: Of the season?
1: I gotta he's say, jaded.
0: Hold on, Q. I got to read that stat. The last two teams who defeated the Packers in their home opener went on to appear in the Super Bowl. It's only happened twice since 2000, but both those teams went on to be in the Super Bowl. They didn't win the Super Bowl. They were in the Super Bowl.
1: Guess what? That's not going to happen with this team. The team that just beat the Packers, the Falcons, they ain't going to the Super Bowl.
0: Jovan, say it with your chest. Your team's off this weekend. You certainly have a lucky hand after your team pulled off an impressive victory at Lambeau Thursday.
3: Yeah, I'm happy about the win, but I'm not that delusional. I don't think they're going to make it to the Super Bowl. Obviously, I'd love to be wrong, but
1: they ain't getting that far.
3: I hate to say it, but they're not going that far this year.
0: Any of these teams going that far, or at the very least, gonna align with our picks?
3: Yeah, let's break down these picks real quick. I think Jaguars are going to win. You mentioned the Patriots are banged up. I think that's going to play a huge factor. Jaguars had a tough loss against the Broncos. I think some home cooking will help out Jacksonville in this matchup, so I'm cool with the Jaguars. Ravens, Cowboys. Yeah, I don't trust that Cowboys defense still. I think it's still going to be a work in progress for Dallas for the next several weeks. I think Lamar and company are going to have fun in Brazil, run the ball over the Cowboys. Yeah, give me the Ravens in that one. And last but not least, Rams at Broncos. Yeah, this one's tough. But I still don't trust that Broncos offense that much. Mm-hmm. So I'm going to still roll with the Rams. I think Aaron Donald's going to get a couple of sacks. He's going to have some fun out there as well. Matthew Stafford at least has Devontae Adams throw the ball, who's turned back the clock, it feels like. So, yeah, I think the Rams are going to win. So I'm going to roll with y'all on all of the picks for this week.
0: Jovan just wants everyone to have fun.
1: Fun is the theme. Fun, yeah, exactly. Fun is the theme.
3: Everybody should have fun.
1: The Jaguars are going to have fun at home. Ravens are going to have fun in Brazil. The Rams are going to have fun in Denver. Hey,
0: we're going to have fun watching these games, Q.
3: Exactly.
1: Hey, it's all good. I like it. Okay, well, we're going to lock them in, though. We're rocking with the Jags, we're rocking with the Ravens, and we're rocking with the Rams. Those are guaranteed to go 3-0 while everyone else loses, and so we can get to the top of the leaderboard here on ESPN Radio's NFL Pick'em Challenge. She's Mia O'Brien. I'm Q Myers. If you did it big, you know we're going to talk about it. We're going to highlight it, and we'll do it next here on Game Night on ESPN Radio on the all-new ESPN app.
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0: If you're not with the DJ, you gotta go. You ain't gotta go home, but you gotta get the hell out of here. Sad simple. 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She's Mia O'Brien. I'm Q Myers, and we like to highlight the best of the best, and we like to do it like this.
1: Wish you and love to the ones that deserve it.
2: Nothing can stop me. I'm all the way up.
1: This is All the Way Up.
2: All the way up.
1: On Game Night.
2: I'm all the way up.
0: All right, Mia, let's start with college football. They're only the reigning national champions. They go by the name of Hoosiers. Indiana, ranked number 5, going up against Northwestern. Opening up conference play. Should be no problem, right? Think again.
3: That was a heck of a college football game.
4: It was. You got to give Northwestern a ton of credit.
3: I tell you what, it was a good football game. And it came out the right way.
4: Yep, no question about that. Kurt Cigetti shakes hands with David Braun down there.
3: Yeah, really, a lot of respect between those two guys.
4: No question about
3: now,
4: that.
3: Now, Braun's 2-2 against Cigetti now. He had a 2-1 lead over him in games. Yeah. You don't think Coach Cigetti knew that either. Yeah,
4: that's exactly right. All right, score final. Indiana 29, Northwestern 23.
2: Nothing can stop me. I'm all the way up.
5: I just hope everyone had fun, Q, especially Learfield on the call of that 29-23 Indiana victory. Their 20th consecutive win dating back to week one last year. That is the longest active streak in college football.
0: I don't know how much Kirk Cigetti is going to think that was a good football game. I think Kirk Cigetti is going to look at so many different times where Indiana blew it and allowed Northwestern to stay in it. And honestly, if Northwestern was a little bit better, well-oiled machine, they probably win that game. There was multiple times that they made mistakes. You know, they had a, what, third and 19 swing pass out to the flats for a gain of like 2. And then they get a personal foul penalty that extends the drive, give them 15 yards and a first down. And then they go down and score a touchdown. Like, little plays like that for Northwestern where they're not quite that well-oiled machine. If they were a little bit better, they might have upset Indiana.
5: And at that point, when the swing pass that went for negative 2 yards occurred, and then, of course, that favorable penalty that then allowed Indiana to get an automatic first down, it was a 2-point ball game.

0: You.
1: Yes.
0: If you want to talk about a game-changing decision call, that was it right there. And I don't think Kurt Cignetti wants to hear this, but he is 50-6 now at the FBS level. That ties Ryan Day for the second fastest 50 wins among head coaches to two debut since 1978. He doesn't care about any of that. He's going to be worried about everything else that occurred on the grass in between the lines on Friday night.
1: Yeah, and again, I don't think he at any point is going to say that was a good football game, but it was a victory for the Indiana Hoosiers. Showing love to the ones that deserve it here on Game Night on ESPN Radio and the all-new ESPN app. How will we take this party to the diamond? Speaking of the Diamondbacks and the Padres.
2: Nolan swings, and there it goes! High and deep, left field, number 30, Arenado! Into the second basket of the Western Metal Supply Company. It's a two-run shot, and the Diamondbacks have a 6-2 lead.
3: What else can you say about Nolan Arenado? I mean, this guy is on a mission, and he's finding the fountain of youth.
4: Nothing can stop me. I'm all the way up.
0: Now, them boys are having fun at Arizona Sports 98.7 FM, and the Diamondbacks are having a whole lot of fun. They picked quite the time to win six straight games. That's the second time that they have done that in the last two seasons. It's tied for the longest win streak since they won 13 back in 2017. Again, in case you missed it, with the Phillies losing 2-0 to the Rays this evening, all of a sudden, things getting a little tight out there in the NL wildcard race, Q.
1: Our good friend Jasper hit us and said, I knew the Phillies had been bad in September, but I had no idea how bad. Two runs in 27 innings, one home run in 55 innings. Yeah, no way they make it to the World Series, much less win it. That's from our good friend Jasper. Hit us on our socials here on Game Night on ESPN Radio and the all-new ESPN app. So the Diamondbacks, as long as the Phillies keep playing with their food, they're like, hey, we'll play. We'll be a part of the shenanigans. We're just going to keep on winning. Speaking of winning, the Guardians, they took on the Royals. What did they do?
5: The pitch. And he lines that one twisting fair inside the line and down the left field corner. Two runs are home. Halpin being waved around third. The relay from Witt is in time to get him. Petey Halpin gunned down trying to score from first. A two-run double for Martinez and a five spot for Cleveland in the top of the ninth.
1: Ring the bell. Ring the bell.
0: Ring the bell on yourself, Jovan.
1: Yeah. We can have fun, Jovan, but not that much fun.
0: You just heard that
6: hey,
0: one.
6: Hey, it's Grotto's all the time, you know?
0: Oh, no. Oh, no. Your Braves, we saw all these nice things about the Falcons, too.
1: I know.
0: Okay. You just heard that one on ESPN Radio. The Grotto's were all the time. I guess it was tied, though, at one point in time. 7-7. That made it 12-7, though. That five spot in the ninth inning queue. They win it. The White Sox, we're going to get to them here in just a second, also winners tonight. And so the AL Central race also yet to be decided. Cleveland 8-1 in their last nine games. That's the best record in the majors during that span.
1: As we show that love to the ones that deserve it here on Game Night on ESPN Radio on the all-new ESPN app, you mentioned the White Sox got it done. How did they get it done?
5: The 1-0 is hit in the air a ton the other way. Left center, number two tonight. Number 35 for Mooney. Sagano had that familiar look on his face again. That little smirk as if to say, he got me again.
4: Nothing can stop me. I'm all the way up.
0: In the words of Munetaka Murakami, on a scale of 1 to 10, that was a 100. It actually is courtesy of ESPN 1000, as a matter of fact.
1: There you go.
0: As Murakami and the White Sox get the dub 6-1 on the road. The win also keeps them one game ahead. Yes, one game ahead of the Guardians. Oh, no, excuse me. The Guardians have a one-game lead over the White Sox. Sorry, it's getting late early out here. Guardians still have a one-game lead over the White Sox in the AL Central. They control their own destiny to win the division if they win Saturday and Sunday. But obviously, if they slip up, a prime opportunity for the Southsiders to claim the AL Central.
1: You're just thinking about how much fun Murakami is.
0: I am.
1: He is, seems like a fun guy.
0: He's so exciting. And also, he's really good with the, you know, he's really good at the bat, too.
1: Yeah, he is. Yeah, he is. Matter of fact, 35 home runs this season. Yeah. So there you go. He's doing his thing. The White Sox 61st game with 6+ runs this season. I'm not mad at them at all. How about the Marlins and the Braves? This one was all Marlins.
2: 1-1. Acuna reaches for that. He flares one into left center field. Marcy got a great break. And he glides to it in left center to put it away. Yuri Perez, what a job tonight. And he goes out with

0: bang in 26. Yuri Perez fires a complete game. One-hit shutout. And the Marlins down the Braves in the final series opener at 26. 3-0 on Friday night here at Lonesy Paul Park.
1: Nothing can stop me. I'm all the way up.
2: Producer Joe Vaughn plays the song, and we reward him with that call. Courtesy of 104.3 WQAM. His Braves lose, but of course, AATL already going to be represented in the MLB postseason.
3: Absolutely. So we got to get a little bit of get back. He gave too much love to Emmett, so we had to get him a little dig.
4: Doesn't matter anyways.
3: Back. Yeah, it don't matter. He's having fun. She's Mia O'Brien. I'm Q Myers. Sports Center All Night is up next on ESPN Radio.
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22: 3-2, the pitch on the ground pass Garcia in the left field. It's a base hit. Kwan is home. Here comes Ramirez. It's a two-run single for Angel Martinez. And Cleveland has a 2-0 lead in the first.
8: Indiana hosts Northwestern for some college football Friday night lights.
23: Here's the snap. Home fumble.
24: Fumbled it. And Indiana's got a safety.
23: Yes.
24: He fumbled the football on the snap for Elijah Hardy. Puts them on the ground, and Indiana gets a two-point conversion.
8: Setting the stage for a loaded Saturday.
25: It's going to be like business as usual, go on the road.

0: handle our business. That's why I think they have a leg up where people think, oh, man, this don't be such a drop. Not at all. They have great leadership from their players.
1: Plus, objects in the mirror might be closer than they appear.
2: Now he swings, sends a high fly ball deep right field. Harris going back on the warning track. That ball is gone! Home run, Jordan Lawler! His sixth of the season, and the Diamondbacks extend their lead to 4-0.
3: Doc Emmerich's keys to the game. What do we have here? Well, Hit the first batter, clear the benches? What is this?
4: It's 1960s hockey. Shake somebody up out there. Why not? It's the last weekend. 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
2: Coming up, the hunt for October's almost in the bag. 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Six ranked matchups in college football to get to, and all the latest from the NFL as Week 3 is upon us. But the night belonged to baseball, and the AL Central, it's the place to be. Entering Friday, the Guardians carried a one-game lead over the White Sox atop the division, and Cleveland visiting Kansas City for the weekend. A must-win here for the Guardians to stay out in front. You heard the game right here on ESPN Radio. Mike Farron and Doug Glanville had the call, and these two teams, they came ready to play. Top of the first inning.
5: 3-2, the pitch on the ground pass Garcia into left field. It's a base hit. Kwan is home. Here comes Ramirez. It's a two-run single for Angel Martinez, and Cleveland has a 2-0 lead in the first.
2: Martinez would finish the night 2-for-5, 4 RBI, and he's recorded 12 RBI in the last 10 games. That goose egg on the board for Kansas City, it didn't last long. Bottom half of the inning.
5: First pitch, and Kags lines it down the left field line. That one's going to get into the corner. It'll be extra bases. Witt can fly. He's streaking around third. He's heading home. He'll score without a throw. Kansas City on the board. It's 2-1 Cleveland thanks to the opposite field double from Jack Caglione.
2: And so we are off and running in the first. Just one inning later, bottom of the second, bats, they're still at it.
5: Williams ready at the 2-2. Breaking ball hammered deep down the right field line. That one is back and it is gone. Carter Jensen sets off the fireworks at Kauffman Stadium with a two-run shot, his 26th of the year, and we are tied at 3.
2: And so just like that, it's knotted up. These two kept swinging, and we enter the bottom of the eighth. Guardians up 7-5, and Jensen again.
5: Isbell from first. First pitch. Jensen swings and high. It's one high in the air. Deep to right center field. Martinez going back. He's to the fence. It's gone. It's tied.
6: Carter Jensen.
2: And so in the ninth, Cleveland's Jose Ramirez at the dish.
5: 7-7 game. The set. The 3-1. Outside, ball 4, and Cleveland takes the lead 8-7. 4 walks in the inning for Nate Pearson.
2: And the Guardians piled on more. They'd go on to win this one 12-9, trying to maintain that one-game lead over the White Sox, and if so, will control their own destiny. The Guardians will either be the second seed or the sixth seed in the American League playoffs, and they're 8-1 in their last 9 games. Best record in baseball during that span. How about 15-8 in the month of September? Tied with the Rays and the Yankees for the best record in the American League. And Gavin Williams for Cleveland, 3 1/3 innings pitched here, 5 hits, gave up 4 earned runs. He is up to 248 Ks on the season. That passes Jacob Mizorowski for the most in baseball. And then there's the other half of this equation. Rockies, White Sox from the south side of Chi-Town. The White Sox clinched a postseason berth with the win over the Royals on Thursday en route to becoming the first team in Major League history to follow consecutive 100-loss seasons with a playoff berth. Their first appearance since 2021. The White Sox do own the head-to-head tiebreaker over Cleveland. And their star at the plate in the first.
7: The 2-2. Swing and a drive out into right. Way back there and gone. Number 34.
8: I guess he did want a part of Mooney. He paid for it, but he wanted a part of him. That was a bomb out of here to straightaway right.
7: 2-0 in the first. The 1-0 is hit in the air a ton the other way. Left center, number 2 tonight. Number 35 for Mooney.
8: Sagano had that familiar look on his face again. That little smirk as if to say, he got me again.
2: Third career multi-home run game, breaking the tie for most among rookies this season. We're in the bottom of the ninth. The White Sox trying to finish this one off.
7: The 2-2 pitch. Hit in the air to center field. Brenton Doyle back. Now in a step. He's got it. Sox win. They hold serve tonight. 6-1 the final. We'll keep an eye on that game in Kansas City. But they've got their 83rd win of the year. And now a half game out of first place.
2: The calls in this one from ESPN 1000, and you heard it right there. The 83rd win, that holds serve, one game back of Cleveland with two to go. But how about the 61st game with six-plus runs this season for Chicago, tied for the third most in baseball behind the Cubs and the Nationals? What a year for the White Sox. So from the American League to the National League, Rays, Phillies, and talk about a good one on paper. Phillies can clinch a postseason berth with the win and some help elsewhere. They entered with a two-game lead over the Diamondbacks for the third NL wildcard spot. They sent their ace, Christopher Sanchez, to the hill. The Rays, they've already earned the wild card bye and already locked up the top seed in the American League. And it's the Rays at the plate in the second, already up 1-0.
9: On the last Friday of the regular season, here's a drive deep to left by Fortes, but the wind pushing it back, looking up at the wall, and it's gone anyway. Nick Fortes hits one over the left field wall against the teeth of the wind, and the Rays have a 2-0 lead, and they're already booing in Philadelphia.
2: That from 620 WDAE. It wasn't all about the Rays, though. Sanchez was dealing tonight on the mound in the seventh.
10: 0-2 on Mateo. Swing and a miss. He struck him out. And it's another 1-2-3 inning for Christopher Sanchez. Now the Phillies just need to get the man some runs. As we go to the bottom of the seventh, it is stretch time here at Citizens Bank Park, and the Phillies trail 2-0.
2: Sports Radio 94 WIP. So 10 Ks for the ace, and that's his sixth 10-strikeout game this season, tied for second most in the National League with, you guessed it, Jacob Mizorowski. Good company. And the Phillies, they're now down to their last out in the ninth.
10: And the Phillies once again fail to lower their magic number. And the door is wide open for the Diamondbacks as the Phillies get shut out for the 12th time this season. They don't manage a single base runner against this Rays bullpen. And over the last 27 innings, the Phillies have scored a total of 2 runs.
2: Yikes, that's tough sledding. Rays with the win here. Snaps a 9-game losing streak versus the Phillies. The last win had been in 2021. This is for the Rays' 13th shutout win this season, tied for the fifth most in baseball. And the Phillies, half a game back of the Cubs for the second NL wild card, down to just a game and a half at the moment of a lead over the Diamondbacks for the third wild card. And Phillies interim manager Don Mattingly after the game.
11: Crowd reaction is kind of normal, so it's not like it's any different. It's kind of all year long like that. So, I mean, whatever happened tonight, we're not getting back. And so we got to be ready to play tomorrow. That's all there is to it.
2: Get ready to play for sure, but how does Philly improve the offense? Mattingly again.
11: Well, we got to score. At this point in the year, I mean, taking thousands of swings, taking thousands of ground balls, the guys have worked all year. It's not about that. We just got to be able to get it done now.
2: So the ride continues for the Phillies, and they're back at it again later tonight. First pitch, 7:15 Eastern. Diamondbacks, Padres, D-backs. They entered 2 games back of the Phillies for that third NL wildcard spot, hanging on by a thread with a 5% chance to make the playoffs per ESPN analytics. And the Padres, holy smokes, 2 months ago, they were 3 games under 500, a paper-thin rotation, an underwhelming offense, and a bullpen that, well, they couldn't do everything. Padres entered Friday with a 16-5 record in September, most wins in baseball this month, enough to clinch a postseason berth. And talk about what have you done for me lately. Top of the second here.
7: Now he swings, sends a high fly ball deep right field. Harris going back on the warning track. That ball is gone! Home run, Jordan Lawler! His sixth of the season! And the Diamondbacks extend their lead to 4-0. As the mound visit is over, Perdomo swings at the first pitch. Fly ball deep center field. Going back, Merrill to the track. It is off his glove. He dropped it. One run scores. Marte scores. Here comes Moreno. It's a bases clearing double. And the Diamondbacks now lead it 10-2. The 0-2. Swung on and hit well to right. Carroll moving back. Makes the catch. Inning is over. And the chase is still on for the Diamondbacks. They take down the Padres by a final score of 11-4. And they are now just one game back of Philadelphia with two to go in the regular season.
2: And the calls there from Arizona Sports, 98.7 FM. How about the AL West? Astros Athletics. Astros entered Friday tied with the Rangers for first place in the AL West, and they own the tiebreaker with Texas. A three-run eighth helped the Astros, but in the end, it wasn't enough. Athletics beat the Astros 6-5. Sports Center All Night, ESPN Radio, and Week 5 of college football is upon us. Six games between AP-ranked teams on Saturday, most in a single week since conference champ weekend in 2023. And up tonight, Northwestern Indiana. First time both teams have entered the game with no losses since a season opening match in 1981, 45 years ago. Indiana's won all three games this season by at least 35 points, tied for its longest streak in program history. And the Wildcats, they're fresh off a big win over Colorado, 41-7. And they had some confidence in this one, and it showed in the first quarter.
12: Aiden Childs is the quarterback. Caleb Tomolafay is the running back. Here's the snap.
7: Oh, he fumbled
12: it. And Indiana's got a safety.
7: Yes.
12: He fumbled the football on the snap. Elijah Hardy puts him on the ground, and Indiana gets a two-point conversion, and they will. And Northwestern will have to punt the ball away.
2: Don Fisher from Learfield. First quarter ended with the Hoosiers holding a 2-0 lead. And then in the second, hoping to extend the lead if they can.
12: First and goal for Indiana. Davian Chandler and Becker both split to the far side. Trevor Gibbs again. I take that back. Trevor Gibbs. And here's a throw to the end zone. Touchdown! Nick Marsh cuts it right up inside. What a terrific throw by Josh Hoover.
2: And that's when the real fun would begin. We're going to jump all the way to the fourth. This one's close.
13: Hyman in motion. Here's Childs rolling right. Childs throwing end zone. There's Wilde. Gets the toe down. Is he in? It is a touchdown. They signal touchdown. Spectacular catch by Griffin Wilde at the back of the end zone again. Got his foot down. And the Wildcats are within two, and they will go for two and try to tie the game.
12: Aiden Childs, ready under center. Here's the snap. Childs rolling it out. He gets hit. He goes down. And they stop him anyway. Childs tried to run it himself. Amari Farrell came up and put him on the ground.
2: Credit to Northwestern. No quitting these cats. Late in the fourth, Indiana up 22-20. Ball near the goal line.
14: Hey, you got some big under human center. Beings in there.
12: Under center, Josh Hoover takes the snap. Fakes it.
14: There we go.
12: Into the end zone.
14: There we go.
12: Indiana scores a touchdown as Josh Hoover fakes the handoff. Northwestern did not expect him to run it. He just turned around and ran it into the end zone untouched.
2: And that would make it 28-20. The Wildcats would steal a field goal at the end, but Indiana squeezes out the win here.
14: That was a heck of a college football game.
12: It was. You got to give Northwestern a ton of credit.
14: I tell you what, it was a good football game. and it came out the right way. Thank goodness.
15: Yep, no question about that. Kurt Cignetti shakes hands with David Braun down there.
14: Yeah, a lot of respect between those two guys.
15: No question about that.
14: Braun's 2-2 against Cignetti now. He had a 2-1 lead over him in games. You don't think Coach Cignetti knew that either.
15: That's exactly right. All right, score final. Indiana 29, Northwestern 23.
2: And Coach Cignetti after the game on the penalties piling up and also a quick
14: You don't think Coach Cignetti knew that either.
15: That's exactly right. All right, score final. Indiana 29, Northwestern 23.
2: And Coach Cignetti after the game on the penalties piling up.

0: he'll do everything he can to get back as soon as possible.
1: And so the head man has spoken. Indiana moves to 4-0 on the season. They're idle next week before traveling to Rutgers to continue Big Ten play on October 3rd. And they call it the All-Coast Conference ACC West Coast Action. That's next. 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
2: Edition of Unsportsmanlike with Chris Candy, Michelle Smallman, and me, Evan Cohen. We'll recap a jam-packed football weekend and look ahead to a big early season matchup as the Eagles head to Chicago to take on the Bears. 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
1: 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Chris Burnett with you here on SportsCenter All Night to the West Coast for some late night ACC college football action. Clemson visiting Cal. Just the second all-time meeting between the programs. Cal defeated Clemson 37-13 in the 1992 Citrus Bowl. Both teams trying to start the year 2-0 in conference play. This one might be bigger for Clemson, though. Tigers just haven't looked like the Tigers we've come to know for a while. Clemson is averaging 298 yards per game this season. That's 128th out of 138 FBS programs.

0: programs, and that is the worst in the ACC. This one's still going right now. Currently, just under 12 minutes left in the fourth quarter. Clemson holding a 17-10 lead. It was Cal jumping out on top first, scoring 7-0 with 5:15 left to go in the first, 14:56 left in the second, and Clemson would add a field goal. They would enter the locker room up 10-7, and Clemson would score again in the third. Cal tacked on a field goal, giving us our score at the moment. Stay with us. We will keep you updated here. You can catch the remainder of this one, though, in progress on ESPN. SportsCenter All Night, ESPN Radio, back to the diamond. Cardinals, Brewers. Brewers have a team record 100 wins this season, the most by an NL Central team since 2016. St. Louis, out of it this year, maybe next year, jumping all the way to the eighth.
1: 1-1 pitch, and Bryce, a ground ball left side, that's going to find its way into left field. Chirio's in, streaking around third is Hamilton. He will score. The Brewers break the tie. It is 6-4 Milwaukee here in the eighth.
0: 620 WTMJ, and the Brewers would win it 8-4, the 101st win this season. That's the most in baseball as they hold the number one seed in the postseason. Cubs, Red Sox said, hey, let's play two today. So game one of a doubleheader for these two. The Red Sox clinched a playoff spot for the second consecutive season on Sunday, hoping to clinch the five seed here. They need a win in one of the doubleheaders and some help. The Cubs clinched postseason berth with the win over the Marlins on Thursday. So bottom of the seventh, score tied 3-3.
1: 0-1 to Wong. Pitch is swung and ripped into left field. Base hit, and the Red Sox go ahead. That's why you don't bunt. Connor drives him home. Roman touches the plate. It's a double for Wong, and it's 4-3 Red Sox.
2: What'd I tell you?
0: 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That was enough to finish it off. Red Sox indeed get the win 4-3, and they do clinch the number five seed in the American League and a date with the Yankees in a best of three wild card series beginning Tuesday. That's consecutive postseason meetings against New York for just the second time in series history. Game two, the fun continued. The runs did not. Scoreless in the bottom of the eighth.
1: Pitch. Swinging a high drive in a deep left field. It's carrying back at the warning track. It's at the wall. It's off the green. The Red Sox are going to take the lead. Tyler Falefa scores. Jones behind him. Wall ball, two-run double for Abreu. What a welcome sight that is. And it's 2-0 Red Sox.
2: That ball had to have been absolutely torched to hit that high up on the monster.
0: WEEI 93.7 FM. Abreu had gone 10 straight games without an RBI, longest drought of the season. And 2-0 is your final score. Red Sox take both games on Friday. For the Cubs, they missed the chance to clinch no worse than the five seed in the National League, and they're shut out for the 14th time this season. Second most among playoff teams with the Guardians. And a change of plans for the regular season finale here. Both of these teams will be flying to Tampa later today for a one game at Tropicana Field on Sunday due to the nor'easter currently in the Boston area. Cubs skipper Craig Counsell after the game.
3: You know, it's inconvenient, but it's not a big deal. I mean, we're just going to jump on a plane and we're going to go sleep in Tampa tonight. We got an off day tomorrow, and you know, we'll go to the field on Sunday and play a game. So it's just a little bit of extra travel, but nothing anybody can do about it.
0: Making the most of it there. Staying in the AL East, Orioles, Yankees also playing two on Friday. Yankees locked into the four seed in the first spot in the wild card in the American League. The Orioles, it's just not their year, but they do have Pete Alonso. Game one in the third.
4: Alonso hits this high in the air, deep left field. The wind won't stop this. It's in the seats. Number 42 for the Polar Bear, and it's 2-0 Orioles.
0: And the Orioles would win game one 10-2. Game two in the sixth.
5: Driven the other way, right field, didn't chase his Hines, and he can't make the play. Bounces into the seat, so two runs will score as Volpe doubles off of Nunez, and the Yankees double up their lead. It's 4-0.
0: Those from Yes Network, and the Yankees win this one 6-3. 93rd win this season, one shy of matching their win.

0: total from each of the last two seasons combined. And again, they'll get their chance against the Red Sox on Tuesday. Rangers, Twins. Twins ultimately the winners here, 10-2. It's down to the wire in baseball's AL Central. More coming your way. SportsCenter All Night continues. It's ESPN Radio.
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0: Golden State's Stephen Curry has agreed to a 2-year, $116 million contract extension with the franchise with a player option.

0: in 2028-29, sources have told ESPN. The Rams are targeting a week 4 return for wide receiver Puka Nacua, who is dealing with what coach Sean McVay called soreness in his groin. McVay said Nacua will not practice Friday and will be listed as doubtful to play Sunday night against the Denver Broncos. Nacua has not practiced since September 17th. And the Cleveland Guardians drew consecutive bases-loaded walks in a 5-run ninth inning, capped by Angel Martinez's 2-run double. And the Cleveland Guardians beat the Kansas City Royals 12-9 Friday night to maintain a 1-game lead over the Chicago White Sox in the AL Central.
1: 12-9 the score. Massey to first, glove by Lowe. He'll take it himself, and this one is over. The Cleveland Guardians behind a 5-run top of the ninth where they managed just one hit. Beat the Kansas City Royals tonight. It wasn't easy. 12-9, but they hold on to a 1-game lead in the American League Central. Their magic number is 2 to clinch the Central and to buy.
0: And that's the final call heard right here on ESPN Radio. Now let's head to Chicago, where Mike Farron and Doug Glanville are standing by with more. Mike.
1: Chris, thank you. Well, this was a wild one in Kansas City tonight. And 5 in the ninth with just one hit for the Guardians helped them to the 12-9 victory and hold that 1-game lead in the Central.
2: Well, you know, it wasn't their best baseball, but at this time of the year, there's so much at stake with that division title and the balance, and the White Sox have the tiebreaker, so they got to punch it through. And this is a game that was really sloppy, and you can lose your focus in a game like this. You know, the Royals are out of it. They're playing whatever, but at the same time, the Guardians still figured out a way to kind of work against sort of the Royals that were struggling with command late when it most counted. So the high leverage moments, the Guardians stayed firm, and the Royals kind of fell apart at the seams.
1: Yeah, I think if you had gone to Stephen Vogt before the game and said, your ace, Gavin Williams, is going to give you 3 1/3 and give up 4 runs,
2: yeah,
1: and you're going to win the game, he would have given you the biggest hug that he possibly could have, because it didn't feel that way early on.
2: No, but, you know, the Guardians still kept their offensive approach. You know, they still did what they needed to do. They got their walks. They made contact, got a couple of home runs. So they stayed within that realm of focus, and despite Williams' struggles, the bullpen did a good enough job to kind of hold it, and then the Royals just imploded, and they just took advantage of that.
1: 2 games to go. They have a 1-game lead over the Chicago White Sox in the American League Central. They need to win it outright because Chicago has the tiebreaker, and the winner of that division is going to end up with the number 2 seed and a bye. For Doug Glanville, I'm Mike Farron right here on your home for the postseason. Major League Baseball on ESPN Radio and the ESPN app. Now let's go back to Chris Burnett in the studio.
0: Thanks, guys. Great job out there in Kansas City. What a game, and what a finish to this season. Tune in for baseball action later today as the Royals host the Guardians, presented by Progressive Insurance. Coverage begins at 6:30 p.m. Eastern on ESPN Radio and the ESPN app. SportsCenter All Night, ESPN Radio.
3: The 0-2. Swung on and hit well to right. Carroll moving back, makes the catch. Inning is over, and the chase is still on for the Diamondbacks. They take down the Padres by a final score of 11-4, and they are now just 1 game back of Philadelphia with 2 to go in the regular season.
0: That from Arizona Sports 98.7 FM. So the D-backs get the win, and if they win out, they'll jump the Phillies for the third NL wild card spot. Third baseman Nolan Arenado had this to say after the game.
4: You knew the score of the Philadelphia game before you took the field. Did you need any more motivation?
5: No, I mean, obviously we're paying attention. You know, obviously we saw the last out, and it, you know, it gives us extra motivation. But it's a credit to the group coming in ready to go, regardless of the score and whatever, regardless of what happened. We knew we had to come out, play good baseball, and we did.
4: Did Lars call ambush on the first pitch?
5: That was awesome, and we absolutely needed that. I feel like it kind of gave everyone like a nice little deep breath, and I think it was off and running after that.
4: Listen, Nolan, you guys have not been kind to Casey Mize, all due respect to his talent. I want to get to your home run, though. You punished a mistake, and it was your 30th. Can you run us through this and the emotions that you felt here?
5: Yeah, you know, obviously, I think he just hung it over the plate a little bit, and I was able to stay back. You know, I just try to, you know, be slow and early. I was able to recognize it early enough, and thank God it went out. You know, 30 homers is awesome, and I just can't thank God enough for this year so far.
4: I love this because you went right to Joe Mather when you were done with everybody.
6: That
4: right there.
6: Yeah.
4: What does that tell us about your relationship and how this offense has responded?
5: I mean, Joe and the hitting coaches, all of them, you know, Ease and Corey. I mean, all these guys, they've really helped me. You know, I can't thank them enough for what they've done for me in my career this year. And it's just all the coaches. But the hitting coaches have been grinding with me every day. You know, I'm making them work harder probably than they ever have. And they love it. And I just can't thank them enough. And it's not just them. It's McKay and all these guys. They're pushing me. They have high expectations for me. And it's motivating me.
4: That's what makes you you, though, doesn't it?
5: Yeah, I mean, I'm trying to be me, man. I'm trying to be me.
4: Before I let you go, game 161 tomorrow. It's right there. I know you need help, but it's right there. What do you want Phoenix fans to know back in Arizona right now about all of this?
5: Yeah, just like we've done all year. We're not going to quit. We're going to keep fighting. We're facing a really good team right now. Today was a great start, and then tomorrow we got to come out ready to go again.
4: Enjoy it.
0: So that from the Diamondbacks. Meanwhile, speaking of keeping pace with the Phillies.
7: And the Phillies once again fail to lower their magic number. And the door is wide open for the Diamondbacks as the Phillies get shut out for the 12th time this season. They don't manage a single base runner against this Rays bullpen. And over the last 27 innings, the Phillies have scored a total of 2 runs.
0: And that's tough. Are the Phillies feeling daunted? Phillies skipper Don Mattingly.
8: Well, I guess I'd rather be in our spot than theirs because we can still control our own destiny. So, at this point, none of that matters, how daunting it looks or what it looks like. We just got to win a game and play ball tomorrow.
0: Phillies taking it down to the wire to make the postseason. 2 games left, currently occupy that 3rd spot in the NL wild card, just the 1 game ahead of Arizona. Dodgers-Giants. Dodgers are locked into the 2 seed in the National League. We'll have a bye to the National League Division Series. And Tarek Skubal on the bump for L.A. in this one. Gave up 4 earned runs in his last start against the Giants on September 19th. That tied his season high. We're in the first.
9: And Teoscar Hernandez rips this one deep to left field. Way back and gone. A first pitch solo home run for Teoscar Hernandez, and the Dodgers jump on the board. It is 1-0.
0: AM 570 LA Sports, and the Dodgers would go on to win it 2-0. Skubal, 7 innings pitched, 3 hits, no runs, no walks, 10 Ks. The first left-handed pitcher with 10 strikeouts and 80% strikes in a game since pitch count data has been tracked. That's back to 1988. The Dodgers, it's their 14th shutout this season, tied for the 5th most in baseball, and 3 of them have come versus the Giants. Braves, Marlins. Braves locked into the 3 seed in the National League behind the Brewers and the Dodgers. Will host a best-of-3 wildcard series starting Tuesday. This one was scoreless until the 7th.
3: And the first pitch to Joe Mack. He calls high in the air, out to right and deep. There's no doubt about it. Top take on a Mack attack. A beauty of a bomb. His 14th. And we finally got a score. It's 1-0 Fish in the bottom of the 7th.
0: 104.3 WQAM. Braves could get nothing going here. Down to their final out in the 9th.
3: 1-1. Acuna reaches for that. He flares one into left center field. Marcy got a great break. And he glides to it in left center to put it away. Yuri Perez, what a job tonight. And he goes out with a bang in 26. Yuri Perez fires a complete game. 1 hit shutout. And the Marlins down the Braves in the final series opener at 26. 3-0 on Friday night here at Lonesy Paul Park.
0: The first career complete game for Perez, I might add. Youngest Marlins pitcher to throw a shutout with 1 or fewer hits since Anibal Sanchez's no-hitter in 2006. For the Braves, 3rd game with 1 or 0 hits this season. It's tied for the most such games in a season for the franchise since 1901. Again, Braves locked into that number 3 seed and will host the 6th seed in the NL wildcard series starting Tuesday. As for teams already gearing up for next season, Tigers beat the Pirates 8-7. Nationals beat the Mets 7-6. Blue Jays get the win over the Reds 6-5. And the Angels beat the Mariners 7-5. SportsCenter All Night, ESPN Radio. Back to college football. The 6 ranked matchups this week include a record-breaking 4 in the SEC. And it's all eyes and ears and College Game Day, descending upon Knoxville. Texas, Tennessee, battle for who's the real UT. Texas making a rare visit to Rocky Top, and by rare, I mean the first one ever. Longhorns still riding high after the Ohio State win in Austin 2 weeks ago, and the Vols, they're pumped for this one. Neyland will be rocking like it's 1998, and they'll have public enemy number one, QB1, Arch Manning in their sights. Uncle Peyton, he was a star in that building. Arch hoping some of that rubs off on him. The key here is Texas has to start fast. And our Stanford Steve with this on College Football Live.
6: I don't know if it's an X and an O's, but like reading up for this game, I found out Arch Manning's never won a true road game in regulation.
10: Wow.
6: You go back to last year. Okay. At Georgia loss, at Florida loss, yeah. At Ohio State loss, yep. And then they beat Kentucky and Mississippi State in overtime. Yeah. So all that, the common theme with that is the way they started those games. They didn't start out well, trailing in all those games in the first half. So yeah. I think with this crowd, you know, Sark knows this, coaching here before as an OC, yeah. Under Coach Saban, Arch has to get off to a good start. But Texas said the same thing going into the Ohio State game.
10: Yeah.
6: And you couldn't get a worse start than it was and fumbling the first part of the play of the game. So that's what I think. I think Texas has to get the offense going early.
0: And Texas is going to need Arch at his best. Running back Hollywood Smothers listed as questionable and did not practice on Thursday with a lower leg injury. He was upgraded to probable on Friday, but clearly some concern. Our Desmond Howard on CFB Live as well.
11: Neyland Stadium, one of the loudest stadiums in the country. Once this crowd gets going, it's hard to stop them and slow them down. Arch is going to have some, his hands are going to be tied though without the running back Smothers. They had a formidable 1-2 punch with Smothers and with Relique Brown. Now without Smothers in that backfield, it's going to be hard to get that running game going. When you want to take an opposing crowd out of the game, you want to get your running game established. I think Brown's a good running back, but without my man Smothers, it's going to be tough sledding for them.
0: Smothers is the team's leading rusher, averaging almost 5 yards per carry. Relique Brown, certainly capable. Team's third leading rusher, Arch Manning. Longhorns, Vols, ESPN's College Game Day live at 9 a.m. Eastern time. Kick for this one, noon Eastern on ABC. Ole Miss, Florida, they might still be partying in Oxford after Ole Miss defeated Lane Kiffin's LSU Tigers a week ago, and the party might just be starting in Gainesville. Gators off to a hot start under new head coach John Sumrall. Big SEC road win at Auburn last week, 44-39. Ole Miss won in Oxford in this one last year, but the number 4 Rebels, a dog in this one? Gators offense too much? Can Trinidad be the difference? Our college football reporter Katie George on College Football Live.
12: Ole Miss head coach Pete Golding says he's not surprised that his 4th-ranked Rebels are underdogs on the road here at the Swamp. He says that Florida will be the most complete offense they have played to date, and he knows how difficult it can be when this place is rocking. He said he just doesn't think that his players fully understand how difficult this place will be, and things could be made more challenging because starting running back Kewon Lacy is a game-time decision. He injured his AC joint last week against LSU. It's the same shoulder that required surgery in the offseason, so they're going to let him go through warm-ups, see how he feels, and then they're going to make a call. On Florida's side, with or without Kewon Lacy, they understand the Trinidad Chambliss is one of the best players in college football for good reason. He has a skill set that can help him win in a variety of different ways. All week, John Sumrall and DC Brad White, they've been showing this defense him scrambling. Last week against LSU, the shovel pass. Then in the Sugar Bowl, when he retreated all the way back to the end zone and somehow comes up with a marvelous first down. They know for them to win this game, Florida's got to contain Trinidad Chambliss, who currently leads the odds for the Heisman Trophy.
0: Chambliss indeed atop the Heisman board, but how about the Gators? Some think they should walk out a winner. Mark Long from the Associated Press joined game night.
13: I'm not sure Ole Miss is really good against the run. As much money as they spent on that D-line, they should be better against the run, but, you know, the numbers say otherwise. And Jaden Baugh, to me, is, you know, the best running back in the SEC, among the best in the country, and I would think he's going to get it done at home and really set the tone. And that's what they want to do. You listen to Buster Faulkner this week, they're throwing it actually more than he wants to throw it. And they're not throwing it all that much, but he wants to run it. That's his MO. That's what the Gators do best. Jaden Baugh is obviously a special talent. I believe he'll be the difference along with the Swamp. I think the atmosphere is going to be insane, and I do think that Ole Miss will find it tough going in there, you know, on first down, second down, third down. You look at Florida's defensive line, they kind of came to life last week, and I think they'll put enough pressure on Trinidad Chambliss to make a difference.
0: They say only Gators come out alive. Kick for this one, 3:30 Eastern on ABC. Speaking of Lane Kiffin, no rest for the weary. Lane's Tigers welcomes Texas A&M to Baton Rouge for a night kick in Death Valley. After struggling to get Ole Miss QB Trinidad Chambliss on the ground last week, Coach Kiffin spoke about facing a similar style player in A&M QB Marcel Reed.
10: Well, this is a big test. We've struggled here with him before. I think we lead the country in rush defense, but you know, that hasn't been worth against a ton of quarterback schemed runs. You know, last week was just him making stuff on his own and the long run when he pulled the ball. So that's a different set of challenges. Really takes a lot of discipline and a lot of guys doing really well on defense to avoid that.
0: Eye discipline will be the key here for LSU's defense. Aggies love the quick game on offense. Reed, he's 20-23 on passes at or behind the line of scrimmage this season. On throws beyond the line of scrimmage, he's completing just 52% of his passes. Aggies, Tigers, coverage begins at 7 p.m. Eastern on ESPN Radio and the ESPN app. And tune in as Penn State hosts Wisconsin. 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
1: We'll start things off tonight in Kansas City. The Guardians kept pace for the AL Central crown thanks to an Angel Martinez clutch hit in the ninth. Mike Farron with the call here on ESPN Radio.
3: The pitch. And he lines that one twisting fair inside the line and down the left field corner. Two runs are home. Halpin being waved around third. The relay from Witt is in time to get him. Petey Halpin gunned down trying to score from first. A two-run double for Martinez and a five spot for Cleveland in the top of the ninth.
0: Number 4.
1: As for the other side of the race, the White Sox clobbered their way to victory over the Rockies, getting some huge help from their Southside Samurai on ESPN 1000.
3: The 2-2.
4: Swing and a drive out into right. Way back there and gone. Number 34. I guess he did want a part of Mooney. He paid for it, but he wanted a part of him. That was a bomb out of here to straightaway right. 2-0 in the first.
0: Number 3.
1: The Orioles might not be playing for much other than pride at this point, but that hasn't stopped Polar Pete from hitting moonshots. WBAL with the call.
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6: Alonzo Craxis, left field, and forget about it. Wow! Where did that go? For number 43. That thing made it to the top of the bleachers, I think, in left center field. I don't think I've ever seen anything like that. 9-1 Baltimore, and Alonzo continues his power parade.
0: Number 2.
1: Miami got a one-hit shutout from their young stud, Yuri Perez, and got all the offense they'd need on one swing of the bat from Joe Mack. 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
7: Now first pitch to Joe Mack. He calls high in the air, out to right and deep. There's no doubt about it. Top take on a Mack attack. A beauty of a bomb. His 14th. And we finally got a score. It's 1-0 Fish in the bottom of the seventh.
0: Number 1.
1: And finally in San Diego, the Diamondbacks ran roughshod over the Padres. With Nolan Arenado putting the game out of reach early, Arizona Sports 98.7 FM with the call.
7: Nolan swings, and there it goes! High and deep, left field, number 30, Arenado! Into the second basket of the Western Metal Supply Company. It's a two-run shot, and the Diamondbacks have a 6-2 lead.
8: What else can you say about Nolan Arenado? I mean, this guy is on a mission, and he's finding the fountain of youth.
1: SportsCenter all night, ESPN Radio. Hard to believe we're barely a week out from NBA preseason getting underway. The splash of the offseason was LeBron James taking his talents to Philly to join the 76ers. LeBron recently shared what it was that drove him to Philadelphia on the Mind Game podcast.
9: My relationship with Tyrese Maxey goes beyond the court.
10: You can tell every time you mention him on the
9: podcast.
10: You love him.
9: And by the way, and when I mentioned him in the past on the podcast, Philly was not even in question. No. Like, it was just like,
10: you didn't even know they would.
9: No, absolutely. I didn't even, you know, obviously, and it's way before the JB trade as well, which was another intriguing piece. I don't think anybody seen coming. People saw that something was going to happen there, but I don't think anybody thought that it would be Philly that would be part of that. That trade package. I love the way he approaches the game too. You know, both sides of the floor, what he brings to the game, his insight on the game. I watched him kind of misunderstood, and that is absolutely okay. I think we're all individuals for a reason. Like, you know what I'm saying? And everyone's always trying to put everybody in the same box. And I love what he stands for and what he brings to the table.
1: Bron, known for keeping it real, more from the king on the decision.
9: One of the most important, to be honest, is the big fella. And the only thing he has not done, and that's win a championship. And I want to try to help him get that first one.
10: Right.
9: He's been MVP of our

0: has a gold medal, All-Stars, signature shoes, bunch of money, beautiful fan. He has everything.
1: Yeah.
0: He has a city on his back. It's been the process, you know, for what, 10 years, 12 years, or however long he's been there. I think it's time now that we even dig even deeper into the process.
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6: back to school season means backpacks, schedules, and busy mornings. But there's one thing a lot of families forget to plan for. What happens when school germs start spreading and someone gets sick? Joining us now is Dr. Peter McCullough with some smart ways to be prepared before the school year begins. So, Doctor, back to school is exciting, but it also seems to be the time of year that families start getting sick again. Why does this season hit so many households?
7: Because people miss an opportunity, and that is to use nasal sprays and throat sprays twice a day preventively. These have been shown to reduce the common cold, flu, RSV, and other viral infections, but it has to be done twice a day on a regular basis.
6: What are some of the most common health issues that families run into once the school season does start?
7: The kids are back in school, they're coughing, they're sneezing, and they clearly spread viruses and other illnesses. 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
6: So is that what you recommend parents do now so that they're not scrambling later? 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
7: 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After routine preventive measures are taken, the last thing we want to do is have a child get so sick that they need to go into the urgent care or emergency room for IV antibiotics. We can use oral antivirals and antibiotics at home under the guidance of doctors through the guidebook and on telemedicine.
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9: 3-2, the pitch on the ground pass Garcia into left field. It's a base hit. Kwan is home. Here comes Ramirez. It's a two-run single for Angel Martinez. And Cleveland has a 2-0 lead in the first.
4: Indiana hosts Northwestern for some college football Friday night lights.
10: Here's the snap. Home fumble.
11: Fumbled it. And Indiana's got a safety.
10: Yes.
11: He fumbled the football on the snap for Elijah Hardy. Puts them on the ground, and Indiana gets a two-point conversion.
4: Setting the stage for a loaded Saturday.
12: It's going to be like business as usual, go on the road, handle our business. That's why I think they have a leg up where people think, oh, man, it's going to be such a drop. Not at all. They have great leadership from their players.
4: Plus, objects in the mirror might be closer than they appear.
9: Now he swings, sends a high fly ball deep right field. Harris going back on the warning track. That ball is gone! Home run, Jordan Lawler! Sixth of the season, and the Diamondbacks extend their lead to 4-0.
1: Doc Emmerich's keys to the game. 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
2: Coming up, the hunt for October's almost in the bag. 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Six ranked matchups in college football to get to, and all the latest from the NFL as Week 3 is upon us. But the night belonged to baseball, and the AL Central, it's the place to be. Entering Friday, the Guardians carried a one-game lead over the White Sox atop the division, and Cleveland visiting Kansas City for the weekend. A must-win here for the Guardians to stay out in front. You heard the game right here on ESPN Radio. Mike Farron and Doug Glanville had the call, and these two teams, they came ready to play. Top of the first inning.
9: 3-2, the pitch, on the ground, pass, Garcia into left field, it's a base hit. Kwan is home, here comes Ramirez. It's a two-run single for Angel Martinez, and Cleveland has a 2-0 lead in the first.
2: Martinez would finish the night 2-for-5, 4 RBI, and he's recorded 12 RBI in the last 10 games. That goose egg on the board for Kansas City, it didn't last long. Bottom half of the inning.
9: First pitch, and Kags lines it down the left field line. That one's going to get into the corner. It'll be extra bases. Witt can fly. He's streaking around third. He's heading home. He'll score without a throw. Kansas City on the board. It's 2-1 Cleveland thanks to the opposite field double from Jack Caglione.
2: And so we are off and running in the first. Just one inning later, bottom of the second, bats, they're still at it.
9: Williams ready at the 2-2. Breaking ball hammered deep down the right field line. That one is back and it is gone. Carter Jensen sets off the fireworks at Kauffman Stadium with a two-run shot, his 26th of the year, and we are tied at 3.
2: And so just like that, it's knotted up. These two kept swinging, and we enter the bottom of the 8th. Guardians up 7-5, and Jensen again.
9: Isbell from first. First pitch. Jensen swings and high. It's one high in the air. Deep to right center field. Martinez going back. He's to the fence. It's gone. It's tied.
10: Carter Jensen.
2: And so in the ninth, Cleveland's Jose Ramirez at the dish.
9: 7-7 game. The set. The 3-1. Outside, ball 4, and Cleveland takes the lead 8-7. 4 walks in the inning for Nate Pearson.
2: And the Guardians piled on more. They'd go on to win this one 12-9, trying to maintain that one-game lead over the White Sox, and if so, will control their own destiny. The Guardians will either be the second seed or the sixth seed in the American League playoffs, and they're 8-1 in their last 9 games. Best record in baseball during that span. How about 15-8 in the month of September? Tied with the Rays and the Yankees for the best record in the American League. And Gavin Williams for Cleveland, 3 1/3 innings pitched here, 5 hits, gave up 4 earned runs. He is up to 248 Ks on the season. That passes Jacob Mizorowski for the most in baseball. And then there's the other half of this equation. Rockies, White Sox from the south side of Chi-Town. The White Sox clinched a postseason berth with the win over the Royals on Thursday, en route to becoming the first team in Major League history to follow consecutive 100-loss seasons with a playoff berth. Their first appearance since 2021. The White Sox do own the head-to-head tiebreaker over Cleveland. And their star at the plate in the first.
1: The 2-2. Swing and a drive out into right, way back there and gone, number 34. I guess he did want a part of Mooney. He paid for it, but he wanted a part of him. That was a bomb out of here to straightaway right. 2-0 in the first.
9: The 1-0 is hit in the air a ton the other way. Left center, number 2 tonight. Number 35 for Mooney.
1: Sagano had that familiar look on his face again.
13: That little smirk as if to say he got me.

0: again.
1: Third career multi-home run game, breaking the tie for most among rookies this season. We're in the bottom of the ninth. The White Sox trying to finish this one off.
0: The 2-2 pitch. Hit in the air to center field. Brenton Doyle back. Now in a step. He's got it. Sox win. They hold serve tonight. 6-1 the final. We'll keep an eye on that game in Kansas City. But they've got their 83rd win of the year. And now a half game out of first place.
1: The calls in this one from ESPN 1000, and you heard it right there, the 83rd win, that holds serve, one game back of Cleveland with two to go. But how about the 61st game with six-plus runs this season for Chicago, tied for the third most in baseball behind the Cubs and the Nationals? What a year for the White Sox. So from the American League to the National League, Rays, Phillies, and talk about a good one on paper. Phillies can clinch a postseason berth with the win and some help elsewhere. They entered with a two-game lead over the Diamondbacks for the third NL wildcard spot. They sent their ace, Christopher Sanchez, to the hill. The Rays, they've already earned the wild card bye and already locked up the top seed in the American League. And it's the Rays at the plate in the second, already up 1-0.
2: On the last Friday of the regular season, here's a drive deep to left by Fortes, but the wind pushing it back, looking up at the wall, and it's gone anyway. Nick Fortes hits one over the left field wall against the teeth of the wind, and the Rays have a 2-0 lead, and they're already booing in Philadelphia.
1: That from 620 WDAE. It wasn't all about the Rays, though. Sanchez was dealing tonight on the mound in the seventh.
3: 0-2 on Mateo. Swing and a miss. He struck him out. And it's another 1-2-3 inning for Christopher Sanchez. Now the Phillies just need to get the man some runs. As we go to the bottom of the seventh, it is stretch time here at Citizens Bank Park, and the Phillies trail 2-0.
1: Sports Radio 94 WIP. So 10 Ks for the ace, and that's his sixth 10 strikeout game this season, tied for second most in the National League with, you guessed it, Jacob Mizorowski. Good company. And the Phillies, they're now down to their last out in the ninth.
3: And the Phillies once again fail to lower their magic number. And the door is wide open for the Diamondbacks as the Phillies get shut out for the 12th time this season. They don't manage a single base runner against this Rays bullpen. And over the last 27 innings, the Phillies have scored a total of 2 runs.
1: Yikes, that's tough sledding. Rays with the win here. Snaps a 9-game losing streak versus the Phillies. The last win had been in 2021. This is the Rays' 13th shutout win this season, tied for the fifth most in baseball. And the Phillies, half a game back of the Cubs for the second NL wild card, down to just a game and a half at the moment of a lead over the Diamondbacks for the third wild card. And Phillies interim manager Don Mattingly after the game.
4: Crowd reaction is kind of normal, so it's not like it's any different. It's kind of all year long like that. So, I mean, whatever happened tonight, we're not getting back. And so we got to be ready to play tomorrow. That's all there is to it.
1: Get ready to play for sure, but how does Philly improve the offense? Mattingly again.
4: Well, we had a score. At this point in the year, I mean, taking thousands of swings, taking thousands of ground balls, the guys have worked all year. It's not about that. We just got to be able to get it done now.
1: So the ride continues for the Phillies, and they're back at it again later tonight. First pitch, 7:15 Eastern. Diamondbacks, Padres, D-backs. They entered 2 games back of the Phillies for that third NL wild card spot, hanging on by a thread with a 5% chance to make the playoffs per ESPN analytics. And the Padres, holy smokes, 2 months ago, they were 3 games under 500, a paper-thin rotation, an underwhelming offense, and a bullpen that, well, they couldn't do everything. Padres entered Friday with a 16-5 record in September, most wins in baseball this month, enough to clinch a postseason berth. And talk about what have you done for me lately. Top of the second here.
5: Now he swings, sends a high fly ball deep right field. Harris going back on the warning track. That ball is gone! Home run, Jordan Lawler! His sixth of the season, and the Diamondbacks extend their lead to 4-0.
6: As the mound visit is over, Perdomo swings at the first pitch. Fly ball deep center field. Going back, Merrill to the track. It is off his glove. He dropped it. One run scores. Marte scores. Here comes Moreno. It's a bases clearing double, and the Diamondbacks now lead it 10-2.
7: The 0-2.
5: Swung on and hit well to right. Carroll moving back, makes the catch. Inning is over, and the chase is still on for the Diamondbacks. They take down the Padres by a final score of 11-4, and they are now just one game back of Philadelphia with two to go in the regular season.
1: And the call's there from Arizona Sports, 98.7 FM. How about the AL West? Astros Athletics. Astros entered Friday tied with the Rangers for first place in the AL West, and they own the tiebreaker with Texas. A three-run eighth helped the Astros, but in the end, it wasn't enough. Athletics beat the Astros 6-5. SportsCenter All Night, ESPN Radio, and Week 5 of college football is upon us. Six games between AP-ranked teams on Saturday, most in a single week since conference champ weekend in 2023. And up tonight, Northwestern Indiana. First time both teams have entered the game with no losses since a season opening match in 1981, 45 years ago. Indiana's won all three games this season by at least 35 points, tied for its longest streak in program history. And the Wildcats, they're fresh off a big win over Colorado, 41-7. And they had some confidence in this one, and it showed in the first quarter.
7: Aiden Childs is the quarterback. Caleb Komolafay is the running back. Here's the snap.
5: Oh, he fumbled
7: it. And Indiana's got a safety.
5: Yes.
7: He fumbled the football on the snap for Elijah Hardy. Puts him on the ground, and Indiana gets a two-point conversion, and they will. And Northwestern will have to punt the ball away.
1: Don Fisher from Learfield. First quarter ended with the Hoosiers holding a 2-0 lead. And then in the second, hoping to extend the lead if they can.
7: First and goal for Indiana. Damian Chandler and Becker both split to the far side. Trevor Gibbs again. I take that back. Trevor Gibbs. And here's a throw to the end zone. Touchdown! Nick Marsh cuts it right up inside. What a terrific throw by Josh Hoover. Got him at the back of the end zone before he could step out of it.
1: And that's when the real fun would begin. We're going to jump all the way to the fourth. This one's close.
8: Hyman in motion. Here's Childs rolling right. Childs throwing end zone. There's Wilde. He gets the toe down. Is he in? It is a touchdown. They signal touchdown. Spectacular catch by Griffin Wilde at the back of the end zone again. Got his foot down, and the Wildcats are within two, and they will go for two and try to tie the game.
7: Aiden Childs, ready under center. Here's the snap. Childs rolling it out. He gets hit. He goes down, and they stop him anyway. Childs tried to run it himself. Amari Farrell came up and put him on the ground.
1: Credit to Northwestern. No quitting these cats. Late in the fourth, Indiana up 22-20. Ball near the goal line.
9: Hey, you got some big under human center. Beings in there.
7: Under center, Josh Hoover takes the snap. Fakes it.
9: There we go.
7: Into the end zone.
9: There we go.
7: Indiana scores a touchdown as Josh Hoover fakes the handoff. Northwestern did not expect him to run it. He just turned around and ran it into the end zone untouched.
1: And that would make it 28-20. The Wildcats would steal a field goal at the end, but Indiana squeezes out the win here.
9: That was a heck of a college football game.
7: It was. You got to give Northwestern a ton of credit.
9: I tell you what, it was a good football game. And it came out the right way.
7: Yep, no question about that. Kurt Cignetti shakes hands with David Braun down there.
9: Yeah, really, a lot of respect between those two guys.
7: No question about
9: now,
7: that.
9: Braun's 2-2 against Cignetti now. He had a 2-1 lead over him in games. Yeah. You don't think Coach Cignetti knew that either.
7: That's exactly right. All right, score final. Indiana 29, Northwestern 23.
1: And Coach Cignetti after the game on the penalties piling up, and also a quick injury update.
10: Might have been out of bounds. What was your view on it?
11: Late hip drop penalty not called, which was consistent early in the game. Penalties on the other side not called. Penalties on us, mysterious penalties being called. But, I mean, regardless, you just
12: you hate to see that happen to a good player like that who was playing really well, but he'll do everything he can to get back as soon as possible.
1: And so the head man has spoken. Indiana moves to 4-0 on the season. They're idle next week before traveling to Rutgers to continue Big Ten play on October 3rd. And they call it...
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1: 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Chris Burnett with you here on Sports Center All Night to the West Coast for some late night ACC college football action. Clemson visiting Cal. Just the second all-time meeting between the programs. Cal defeated Clemson 37-13 in the 1992 Citrus Bowl. This one might be bigger for Clemson, though. Tigers just haven't looked like themselves in a while. Clemson is averaging 298 yards per game this season, 128th out of 138 FBS programs, worst in the ACC, and we'll pick this one up in the second quarter.
2: Low man wins. It's a battle of wills right here. Punch set, Reynolds, shotgun, direct snap, Davis and Walmart. Time looking in, so got there, touchdown. Clemson takes a 9-7 lead at the 5:37 mark of the second on a long drive put together by Clemson. Onda punted away. Davies and a catch made by Wesco coming up and makes a tap. Comes across the 50, got the 40, got the 30, got the 20.

0: tackles him. Cut that and off to the races he went.
1: Clemson Tigers Sports Network, and Clemson holds on for the win 24-10. 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Cardinals, Brewers. Brewers have a team record 100 wins this season, the most by an NL Central team since 2016. St. Louis, out of it this year. Maybe next year. Jumping all the way to the eighth.
2: The 1-1 pitch. And Bryce, a ground ball left side. That's going to find its way into left field. Churio's in. Streaking around third is Hamilton. He will score. The Brewers break the tie. It is 6-4 Milwaukee here in the eighth.
1: 620 WTMJ, and the Brewers would win it 8-4, the 101st win this season. That's the most in baseball as they hold the number one seed in the postseason. Cubs, Red Sox said, hey, let's play two today. So game one of a doubleheader for these two. The Red Sox clinched a playoff spot for the second consecutive season on Sunday, hoping to clinch the five seed here. They need a win in one of the doubleheaders and some help. The Cubs clinched postseason berth with the win over the Marlins on Thursday. So bottom of the seventh, score tied 3-3.
3: 0-1 to Wong. Pitch is swung and ripped into left field. Base hit, and the Red Sox go ahead. That's why you don't bunt. Connor drives him home. Roman touches the plate. It's a double for Wong, and it's 4-3 Red Sox.
4: What'd I tell you?
1: 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That was enough to finish it off. Red Sox indeed get the win 4-3, and they do clinch the number five seed in the American League and a date with the Yankees in a best of three wild card series beginning Tuesday. That's consecutive postseason meetings against New York for just the second time in series history. Game two, the fun continued. The runs did not. Scoreless in the bottom of the eighth.
3: Pitch. Swinging a high drive in a deep left field. It's carrying back at the warning track. It's at the wall. It's off the green. The Red Sox are going to take the lead. Tyler Falefa scores. Jones behind him. Wall ball, two-run double for Abreu. What a welcome sight that is. And it's 2-0 Red Sox.
4: That ball had to have been absolutely torched to hit that high up on the monster.
1: WEEI 93.7 FM. Abreu had gone 10 straight games without an RBI, longest drought of the season. And 2-0 is your final score. Red Sox take both games on Friday. For the Cubs, they missed the chance to clinch no worse than the five seed in the National League, and they're shut out for the 14th time this season. Second most among playoff teams with the Guardians. And a change of plans for the regular season finale here. Both of these teams will be flying to Tampa later today for a one game at Tropicana Field on Sunday due to the nor'easter currently in the Boston area. Cubs skipper Craig Counsell after the game.
5: You know, it's inconvenient, but it's not a big deal. I mean, we're just going to jump on a plane and we're going to go sleep in Tampa tonight. We got an off day tomorrow, and you know, we'll go to the field on Sunday and play a game. So it's just a little bit of extra travel, but nothing anybody can do about it.
1: Making the most of it there. Staying in the AL East, Orioles, Yankees also playing two on Friday. Yankees locked into the four seed in the first spot in the wild card in the American League. The Orioles, it's just not their year, but they do have Pete Alonso. Game one in the third.
6: Alonso hits this high in the air, deep left field. The wind won't stop this. It's in the seats. Number 42 for the Polar Bear, and it's 2-0 Orioles.
1: And the Orioles would win game one 10-2. Game two in the sixth.
7: Given the other way, right field, given chases Hines, and he can't make the play. Bounces into the seat, so two runs will score as Volpe doubles off of Nunez, and the Yankees double up their lead. It's 4-0.
1: Those from Yes Network, and the Yankees win this one 6-3. 93rd win this season, one shy of matching their win total from each of the last two seasons combined. And again, they'll get their chance against the Red Sox on Tuesday. Rangers, Twins. Twins ultimately the winners here, 10-2. It's down to the wire in baseball's AL Central. More coming your way. SportsCenter All Night continues. It's ESPN Radio.
8: 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Now they collide, knowing one of them will leave with a devastating 0-2 conference start. 23rd-ranked Texas A&M at 10th-ranked LSU. 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
10: Back-to-school season means backpacks, schedules, and busy mornings. But there's one thing a lot of families forget to plan for. What happens when school germs start spreading and someone gets sick? Joining us now is Dr. Peter McCullough with some smart ways to be prepared before the school year begins. So, Doctor, back-to-school is exciting, but it also seems to be the time of year that families start getting sick again. Why does this season hit so many households?
11: Because people miss an opportunity, and that is to use nasal sprays and throat sprays twice a day preventively. 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
10: What are some of the most common health issues that families run into once the school season does start?
11: The kids are back in school, they're coughing, they're sneezing, and they clearly spread viruses and other illnesses. 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
1: Golden State's Stephen Curry has agreed to a 2-year, $116 million contract extension with the franchise with a player option in 2028-29. Sources have told ESPN. The Rams are targeting a Week 4 return for wide receiver Puka Nacua, who is dealing with what Coach Sean McVay called soreness in his groin. McVay said Nacua will not practice Friday and will be listed as doubtful to play Sunday night against the Denver Broncos. Nacua has not practiced since September 17th. And the Cleveland Guardians drew consecutive bases-loaded walks in a 5-run ninth inning, capped by Angel Martinez's 2-run double. And the Cleveland Guardians beat the Kansas City Royals 12-9 Friday night to maintain a 1-game lead over the Chicago White Sox in the AL Central.
16: 12-9 the score. Massey to first. Glove by Lowe. He'll take it himself, and this one is over. The Cleveland Guardians behind a 5-run top of the ninth where they managed just one hit. Beat the Kansas City Royals tonight. It wasn't easy. 12-9, but they hold on to a one-game lead in the American League Central. Their magic number is 2 to clinch the Central and a bye.
1: That's the final call heard right here on ESPN Radio. Now let's head to Kansas City where Mike Farron and Doug Glanville are standing by with more. Mike.
16: Chris, thank you. Well, this was a wild one in Kansas City tonight. 5 in the ninth with just one hit for the Guardians helped them to the 12-9 victory and hold that one-game lead in the Central.
17: Well, you know, it wasn't their best baseball, but at this time of the year, there's so much at stake with that division title in the balance, and the White Sox have the tiebreaker, so they got to punch it through. And this is a game that was really sloppy, and you could lose your focus in a game like this. You know, the Royals are out of it. They're playing whatever, but at the same time, the Guardians still figured out a way to kind of work against sort of the Royals that were struggling with command late when it most counted. So the high leverage moments, the Guardians stayed firm and the Royals kind of fell apart at the seams.
16: Yeah, I think if you had gone to Stephen Vogt before the game and said your ace Gavin Williams is going to give you 3 1/3 and give up 4 runs,
17: yeah,
16: and you're going to win the game, he would have given you the biggest hug that he possibly could have, because it didn't feel that way early on.
17: No, but, you know, the Guardians still kept their offensive approach. You know, they still did what they needed to do. They got their walks. They made contact, got a couple of home runs. So they stayed within that realm of focus. And despite Williams' struggles, the bullpen did a good enough job to kind of hold it. And then the Royals just imploded, and they just took advantage of that.
16: 2 games to go. They have a one-game lead over the Chicago White Sox in the American League Central. They need to win it outright because Chicago has the tiebreaker, and the winner of that division is going to end up with the number 2 seed and a bye. For Doug Glanville, I'm Mike Farron right here on your home for the postseason. Major League Baseball on ESPN Radio and the ESPN app. Now let's go back to Chris Burnett in the studio.
1: Thanks, guys. Great job out there in Kansas City. What a game, and what a finish to this season. 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
18: The 0-2. Swung on and hit well to right. Carroll moving back, makes the catch. Inning is over, and the chase is still on for the Diamondbacks. They take down the Padres by a final score of 11-4, and they are now just one game back of Philadelphia with 2 to go in the regular season.
1: That from Arizona Sports 98.7 FM. So the D-backs get the win, and if they win out, they'll jump the Phillies for the third NL wild card spot. Third baseman Nolan Arenado had this to say after the game.
19: You knew the score of the Philadelphia game before you took the field. Did you need any more motivation?
20: No, I mean, obviously we're paying attention. You know, obviously we saw the last out, and it, you know, it gives us extra motivation, but it's a credit to the group coming in ready to go, regardless of the score and whatever, regardless of what happened. We knew we had to come out, play good baseball, and we did.
19: Did Lars call ambush on the first pitch?
20: That was awesome, and we absolutely needed that. I feel like it kind of gave everyone like a nice little deep breath, and I think it was off and running after that.
19: Listen, Nolan, you guys have not been kind to Casey Mize, all due respect to his talent. I want to get to your home run, though. You punished a mistake, and it was your 30th. Can you run us through this and the emotions that you felt here?
20: Yeah, you know, obviously, I think he just hung it over the plate a little bit, and I was able to stay back. You know, I just try to, you know, be slow and early. I was able to recognize it early enough, and thank God it went out. You know, 30 homers is awesome, and I just can't thank God enough for this year so far.
19: I love this because you went right to Joe Mather when you were done with everybody.
20: That
19: right there.
20: Yeah.
19: What does that tell us about your relationship and how this offense has responded?
20: I mean, Joe and the hitting coaches, Trap, all of them. You know, Ease and Corey. I mean, all these guys, they've really helped me. You know, I can't thank them enough for what they've done for me in my career this year. And it's just all the coaches. But the hitting coaches have been grinding with me every day. You know, I'm making them work harder probably than they ever have. But they love it, and I just can't thank them enough. And it's not just them; it's McKay and all these guys. They're pushing me. They have high expectations for me, and it's motivating me.
19: That's what makes you you, though, doesn't it?
20: Yeah, I mean, I'm trying to be me, man. I'm trying to be me.
19: Before I let you go, game 161 tomorrow. It's right there. I know you need help, but it's right there. What do you want Phoenix fans to know back in Arizona right now about all of this?
20: Yeah, just like we've done all year, we're not going to quit. We're going to keep fighting. We're facing a really good team right now. Today was a great start, and then tomorrow we got to come out ready to go again.
19: Enjoy it.
1: So that from the Diamondbacks. Meanwhile, speaking of keeping pace with the Phillies.
0: And the Phillies once again fail to lower their magic number. And the door is wide open for the Diamondbacks as the Phillies get shut out for the 12th time this season. They don't manage a single base runner against this Rays bullpen. And over the last 27 innings, the Phillies have scored a total of 2 runs.
1: That's tough. Are the Phillies feeling daunted? Phillies skipper Don Mattingly.
21: Well, I guess I'd rather be in our spot than theirs because we can still control our own destiny. So, at this point, none of that matters, how daunting it looks or what it looks like. We just got to win a game and play ball tomorrow.
1: Phillies taking it down to the wire to make the postseason. 2 games left, currently occupy that 3rd spot in the NL wild card, just the 1 game ahead of Arizona. Dodgers, Giants. Dodgers are locked into the 2 seed in the National League. We'll have a bye to the National League Division Series. And Tarek Skubal on the bump for LA in this one. Gave up 4 earned runs in his last start against the Giants on September 19th. That tied his season high. We're in the first.
22: And Teoscar Hernandez rips this one deep to left field. Way back and gone. A first pitch solo home run for Teoscar Hernandez. And the Dodgers jump on the board. It is 1-0.
1: AM 570 LA Sports. And the Dodgers would go on to win it 2-0. Skubal, 7 innings pitched, 3 hits, no runs, no walks, 10 Ks. The first left-handed pitcher with 10 strikeouts and 80% strikes in a game since pitch count data has been tracked. That's back to 1988. The Dodgers, it's their 14th shutout this season, tied for the 5th most in baseball, and 3 of them have come versus the Giants. Braves, Marlins. Braves locked into the 3 seed in the National League behind the Brewers and the Dodgers. Will host a best-of-3 wild-card series starting Tuesday. This one was scoreless until the 7th.
2: Now, first pitch to Joe Mack. He calls high in the air, out to right and deep. There's no doubt about it. Top take on a Mack attack. A beauty of a bomb. His 14th. And we finally got a score. It's 1-0 Fish in the bottom of the 7th.
1: 104.3 WQAM. Braves could get nothing going here. Down to their final out in the 9th.
2: 1-1. Acuna reaches for that. He flares one into left center field. Marcy got a great break. And he glides to it in left center to put it away. Yuri Perez, what a job tonight. And he goes out with a bang in 26. Yuri Perez fires a complete game. 1-hit shutout. And the Marlins down the Braves in the final series opener at 26. 3-0 on Friday night here at Lonesy Ballpark.
1: The first career complete game for Perez, I might add. Youngest Marlins pitcher to throw a shutout with 1 or fewer hits since Anibal Sanchez's no-hitter in 2006. For the Braves, 3rd game with 1 or 0 hits this season. It's tied for the most such games in a season for the franchise since 1901. Again, Braves locked into that number 3 seed and will host the 6th seed in the NL wildcard series starting Tuesday. As for teams already gearing up for next season, Tigers beat the Pirates 8-7. Nationals beat the Mets 7-6. Blue Jays get the win over the Reds 6-5. And the Angels beat the Mariners 7-5. Sports Center all night, ESPN Radio. Back to college football. The 6 ranked matchups this week include a record-breaking 4 in the SEC. And it's all eyes and ears. And College Game Day, descending upon Knoxville. Texas, Tennessee, battle for who's the real UT. Texas making a rare visit to Rocky Top, and by rare, I mean the first one ever. Longhorns still riding high after the Ohio State win in Austin 2 weeks ago. And the Vols, they're pumped for this one. Nealon will be rocking like it's 1998, and they'll have Public Enemy number one, QB1, Arch Manning in their sights. Uncle Peyton, he was a star in that building. Arch hoping some of that rubs off on him. The key here is Texas has to start fast. And our Stanford Steve with this on College Football Live.
3: I don't know if it's an X's and O's, but like reading up for this game, I found out Arch Manning's never won a true road game in regulation.
4: Wow.
3: You go back to last year. Okay. At Georgia loss, at Florida loss, yeah. At Ohio State loss, yep. And then they beat Kentucky and Mississippi State in overtime. Yeah. So all that, the common theme with that is the way they started those games. They didn't start out well, trailing in all those games in the first half. So yeah. I think with this crowd, Sark knows this, coaching here before as an OC, under Coach Saban, Arch has to get off to a good start. But Texas said the same thing going into the Ohio State game.
4: Yeah.
3: And you couldn't get a worse start than it was and fumbling the first part of the play of the game. So that's what I think. I think Texas has to get the offense going early.
1: And Texas is going to need Arch at his best. Running back Hollywood Smothers listed as questionable and did not practice on Thursday with a lower leg injury. He was upgraded to probable on Friday, but clearly some concern. Our Desmond Howard on CFB Live as well.
5: Neyland Stadium, one of the loudest stadiums in the country. Once this crowd gets going, it's hard to stop them and slow them down. Arch is going to have some, his hands are going to be tied though. Without the running back Smothers, they had a formidable 1-2 punch with Smothers and with Relique Brown. Now without Smothers in that backfield, it's going to be hard to get that running game going. When you want to take an opposing crowd out of the game, you want to get your running game established. I think Brown's a good running back, but without my man Smothers, it's going to be tough sledding for them.
1: Smothers is the team's leading rusher, averaging almost 5 yards per carry. Relique Brown, certainly capable. Team's third leading rusher, Arch Manning. Longhorns, Vols, ESPN's College Game Day live at 9 a.m. Eastern time. Kick for this one, noon Eastern on ABC. Ole Miss, Florida, they might still be partying in Oxford after Ole Miss defeated Lane Kiffin's LSU Tigers a week ago, and the party might just be starting in Gainesville. Gators off to a hot start under new head coach John Sumrall. Big SEC road win at Auburn last week, 44-39. Ole Miss won in Oxford in this one last year, but the number four Rebels, a dog in this one? Gators offense too much? Can Trinidad be the difference? Our college football reporter Katie George on College Football Live.
23: Ole Miss head coach Pete Golding says he's not surprised that his fourth-ranked Rebels are underdogs on the road here at the Swamp. He says that Florida will be the most complete offense they have played to date, and he knows how difficult it can be when this place is rocking. He said he just doesn't think that his players fully understand how difficult this place will be, and things could be made more challenging because starting running back Kewon Lacy is a game-time decision. He injured his AC joint last week against LSU. It's the same shoulder that required surgery in the offseason, so they're going to let him go through warm-ups, see how he feels, and then they're going to make a call. On Florida's side, with or without Kewon Lacy, they understand the Trinidad Chambliss is one of the best players in college football for good reason. He has a skill set that can help him win in a variety of different ways. All week, John Sumrall and DC Brad White, they've been showing this defense him scrambling. Last week against LSU, the shovel pass. Then in the Sugar Bowl, when he retreated all the way back to the end zone and somehow comes up with a marvelous first down. They know for them to win this game, Florida's got to contain Trinidad Chambliss, who currently leads the odds for the Heisman Trophy.
1: Chambliss indeed atop the Heisman board, but how about the Gators? Some think they should walk out a winner. Mark Long from the Associated Press joined game night.
24: I'm not sure Ole Miss is really good against the run. As much money as they spent on that D-line, they should be better against the run, but, you know, the numbers say otherwise. And Jaden Baugh, to me, is, you know, the best running back in the SEC, among the best in the country, and I would think he's going to get it done at home and really set the tone. And that's what they want to do. You listen to Buster Faulkner this week, they're throwing it actually more than he wants to throw it. And they're not throwing it all that much, but he wants to run it. That's his MO. That's what the Gators do best. Jaden Baugh is obviously a special talent. I believe he'll be the difference. Along with the Swamp, I think the atmosphere is going to be insane. And I do think that Ole Miss will find it tough going in there, you know, on first down, second down, third down. You look at Florida's defensive line, they kind of came to life last week. And I think they'll put enough pressure on Trinidad Chambliss to make a difference.
1: They say only Gators come out alive. Kick for this one, 3:30 Eastern on ABC. Speaking of Lane Kiffin, no rest for the weary. Lane's Tigers welcomes Texas A&M to Baton Rouge for a night kick in Death Valley. After struggling to get Ole Miss QB Trinidad Chambliss on the ground last week, Coach Kiffin spoke about facing a similar style player in A&M QB Marcel Reed.
4: Well, this is a big test. We've struggled here with him before. I think we lead the country in rush defense, but you know, that hasn't been worth against a ton of quarterback schemed runs. You know, last week was just him making stuff on his own and the long run when he pulled the ball. So that's a different set of challenges. Really takes a lot of discipline and a lot of guys doing really well on defense to avoid that.
1: Eye discipline will be the key here for LSU's defense. Aggies love the quick game on offense. Reed, he's 20 of 23 on passes at or behind the line of scrimmage this season. On throws beyond the line of scrimmage, he's completing just 52% of his passes. Aggies, Tigers, coverage begins at 7 p.m. Eastern on ESPN Radio and the ESPN app. And tune in as Penn State hosts Wisconsin. Coverage begins at 4:30 p.m. Eastern on ESPN Radio and, again, the ESPN app. The latest from LeBron James, Philly's newest star, as NBA preseason nears. That when SportsCenter All Night continues, it's ESPN Radio.
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0: 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Number five.
1: We'll start things off tonight in Kansas City. The Guardians kept pace for the AL Central crown thanks to an Angel Martinez clutch hit in the ninth. Mike Farron with the call here on ESPN Radio.
3: The pitch. And he lines out one, twisting fair inside the line and down the left field corner. Two runs are home. Halpin being waved around third. The relay from Witt is in time to get him. Petey Halpin gunned down trying to score from first. A two-run double for Martinez and a five-spot for Cleveland in the top of the ninth.
0: Number four.
1: As for the other side of the race, the White Sox clobbered their way to victory over the Rockies, getting some huge help from their Southside Samurai on ESPN 1000.
3: The 2-2. Swing and a drive out into right. Way back there and gone. Number 34.
4: I guess he did want a part of Mooney. He paid for it, but he wanted a part of him. That was a bomb out of here to straightaway right. 2-0 in the first.
0: Number three.
1: The Orioles might not be playing for much other than pride at this point, but that hasn't stopped Polar Pete from hitting moonshots. WBAL with the call.
5: The 1-1. Alonzo Craxis, left field, and forget about it. Wow! Where did that go? For number 43. That thing made it to the top of the bleachers, I think, in left center field. I don't think I've ever seen anything like that. 9-1 Baltimore, and Alonzo continues his power parade.
0: Number two.
1: Miami got a one-hit shutout from their young stud, Yuri Perez, and got all the offense they'd need on one swing of the bat from Joe Mack. 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
3: And the first pitch to Joe Mack. He calls high in the air, out to right and deep. There's no doubt about it. Top take on a Mack attack. A beauty of a bomb. His 14th. And we finally got a score. It's 1-0 Fish in the bottom of the seventh.
0: Number one.
1: And finally in San Diego, the Diamondbacks ran roughshod over the Padres. With Nolan Arenado putting the game out of reach early, Arizona Sports 98.7 FM with the call.
3: Nolan swings, and there it goes. High and deep, left field, number 30, Arenado. Into the second basket of the Western Metal Supply Company. It's a two-run shot, and the Diamondbacks have a 6-2 lead.
6: What else can you say about Nolan Arenado? I mean, this guy is on a mission, and he's finding the fountain of youth.
1: SportsCenter All Night, ESPN Radio. Hard to believe we're barely a week out from NBA preseason getting underway. The splash of the offseason was LeBron James taking his talents to Philly to join the 76ers. LeBron recently shared what it was that drove him to Philadelphia on the Mind the Game podcast.
7: My relationship with Tyrese Maxey goes beyond the court.
8: You can tell every time you mention him on the
7: podcast. Yeah.
8: You love him.
7: And by the way, and when I mentioned him in the past on the podcast, Philly was not even a question. No. Like, it was just like,
8: you didn't even know they would.
7: No, absolutely. I didn't even, you know, obviously, and it's way before the JB trade as well, which was another intriguing piece. I don't think anybody's seen coming. People saw that something was going to happen there, but I don't think anybody thought that it would be Philly that would be part of that. That trade package. I love the way he approaches the game too. You know, on both sides of the floor, what he brings to the game, his insight on the game. I watched him kind of misunderstood, and that is absolutely okay. I think we're all individuals for a reason. Like, you know what I'm saying? And everyone's always trying to put everybody in the same box. And I love what he stands for and what he brings, to the table.
1: 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Bron and the 76ers visit the defending champ, New York Knicks. 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From the hardwood back to the gridiron, field issues in Brazil for Ravens Cowboys, injury issues in San Francisco, 49ers head coach Kyle Shanahan on the rash of injuries in the Bay Area.
9: Yeah, losing Bosa was rough yesterday. Losing six out of the 10 D linemen in the last 2 weeks that have made our team is a little unusual. Don't think I've been a part of that, so that has been different.
1: Speaking on Nick Bosa there, the latest to join the growing list, TBD on if he'll go to the IR. 49ers host the Cardinals Sunday at Levi Stadium. The AL Central is down to the wire. That and more when baseball continues on SportsCenter all night. 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
0: Patrick Mahomes and the undefeated Kansas City Chiefs storm into Miami, where Malik Willis and the Dolphins are waiting. 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
16: Back to school season means backpacks, schedules, and busy mornings. But there's one thing a lot of families forget to plan for. What happens when school germs start spreading and someone gets sick? Joining us now is Dr. Peter McCullough with some smart ways to be prepared before the school year begins. So, Doctor, back to school is exciting, but it also seems to be the time of year that families start getting sick again. Why does this season hit so many households?
17: Because people miss an opportunity, and that is to use nasal sprays and throat sprays twice a day preventively. These have been shown to reduce the common cold, flu, RSV, and other viral infections, but it has to be done twice a day on a regular basis.
16: What are some of the most common health issues that families run into once the school season does start?
17: The kids are back in school, they're coughing, they're sneezing, and they clearly spread viruses and other illnesses. 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
16: So is that what you recommend parents do now so that they're not scrambling later? 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
17: 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We can use oral antivirals and antibiotics at home under the guidance of doctors through the guidebook and on telemedicine.
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3: 3-2, the pitch on the ground past Garcia in the left field. It's a base hit. Kwan is home. Here comes Ramirez. It's a two-run single for Angel Martinez. And Cleveland has a 2-0 lead in the first.
0: Indiana hosts Northwestern for some college football Friday night lights.
20: Here's the snap. Home fumble.
21: He fumbled it. And Indiana's got a safety.
20: Yes.
21: He fumbled the football on the snap for Elijah Hardy. Puts them on the ground, and Indiana gets a two-point conversion.
18: setting the stage for a loaded Saturday.
20: It's going to be like business as usual, go on the road, handle our business. That's why I think they have a leg up where people think, oh, man, it's going to be such a drop. Not at all. They have great leadership from their players.
18: Plus, objects in the mirror might be closer than they appear.
22: Now he swings, sends a high fly ball deep right field. Harris going back on the warning track. That ball is gone! Home run, Jordan Lawler! His sixth of the season, and the Diamondbacks extend their lead to 4-0.
23: Doc Emmerich's keys to the game. What do we have here? Well, hit the first batter, clear the benches? What is this?
24: 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Just shake somebody up out there. Why not? 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
1: Coming up.

0: 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Six ranked matchups in college football to get to. And all the latest from the NFL as week three is upon us. But the night belonged to baseball. And the AL Central, it's the place to be. Entering Friday, the Guardians carried a one-game lead over the White Sox atop the division. And Cleveland visiting Kansas City for the weekend. A must-win here for the Guardians to stay out in front. You heard the game right here on ESPN Radio. Mike Farron and Doug Glanville had the call. And these two teams, they came ready to play. Top of the first inning.
1: 3-2, the pitch on the ground pass. Garcia into left field. It's a base hit. Kwan is home. Here comes Ramirez. It's a two-run single for Angel Martinez. And Cleveland has a 2-0 lead in the first.
0: Martinez would finish the night 2-for-5, 4 RBI, and he's recorded 12 RBI in the last 10 games. That goose egg on the board for Kansas City, it didn't last long. Bottom half of the inning.
1: First pitch, and Kags lines it down the left field line. That one's going to get into the corner. It'll be extra bases. Witt can fly. He's streaking around third. He's heading home. He'll score without a throw. Kansas City on the board. It's 2-1 Cleveland thanks to the opposite field double from Jack Caglione.
0: And so we are off and running in the first. Just one inning later, bottom of the second, bats, they're still at it.
1: Williams ready at the 2-2. Breaking ball hammered deep down the right field line. That one is back and it is gone. Carter Jensen sets off the fireworks at Kauffman Stadium with a two-run shot, his 26th of the year, and we are tied at three.
0: And so just like that, it's knotted up. These two kept swinging, and we enter the bottom of the eighth. Guardians up 7-5, and Jensen again.
1: Isbell from first. First pitch. Jensen swings and high. It's one high in the air. Deep to right center field. Martinez going back. He's to the fence. It's gone. It's tied.
2: Carter Jensen.
0: And so in the ninth, Cleveland's Jose Ramirez at the dish.
1: 7-7 game. The set. The 3-1. Outside, ball four, and Cleveland takes the lead 8-7. Four walks in the inning for Nate Pearson.
0: And the Guardians piled on more. They'd go on to win this one 12-9, trying to maintain that one-game lead over the White Sox, and if so, will control their own destiny. The Guardians will either be the second seed or the sixth seed in the American League playoffs, and they're 8-1 in their last nine games. Best record in baseball during that span. How about 15-8 in the month of September? Tied with the Rays and the Yankees for the best record in the American League. And Gavin Williams for Cleveland, 3 1/3 innings pitched here, 5 hits, gave up 4 earned runs. He is up to 248 Ks on the season. That passes Jacob Mizorowski for the most in baseball. And then there's the other half of this equation. Rockies, White Sox from the south side of Chi-Town. The White Sox clinched a postseason berth with the win over the Royals on Thursday en route to becoming the first team in Major League history to follow consecutive 100-loss seasons with a playoff berth. Their first appearance since 2021. The White Sox do own the head-to-head tiebreaker over Cleveland. And their star at the plate in the first.
3: The 2-2. Swing and a drive out into right. Way back there and gone. Number 34. I guess he did want a part of Mooney. He paid for it, but he wanted a part of him. That was a bomb out of here to straightaway right. 2-0 in the first.
4: The 1-0 is hit in the air a ton the other way. Left center. Number 2 tonight. Number 35 for Mooney.
3: Sagano had that familiar look on his face again. That little smirk as if to say, he got me again.
0: Third career multi-home run game, breaking the tie for most among rookies this season. We're in the bottom of the ninth. The White Sox trying to finish this one off.
4: The 2-2 pitch. Hit in the air to center field. Brenton Doyle back. Now in a step. He's got it. Sox win. They hold serve tonight. 6-1 the final. We'll keep an eye on that game.

0: game in Kansas City, but they've got their 83rd win of the year, and now a half game out of first place.
1: The calls in this one from ESPN 1000, and you heard it right there, the 83rd win that holds serve, one game back of Cleveland with two to go. But how about the 61st game with six-plus runs this season for Chicago, tied for the third most in baseball behind the Cubs and the Nationals? What a year for the White Sox. So from the American League to the National League, Rays, Phillies, and talk about a good one on paper. Phillies can clinch a postseason berth with the win and some help elsewhere. They entered with a two-game lead over the Diamondbacks for the third NL wildcard spot. They sent their ace, Christopher Sanchez, to the hill. The Rays, they've already earned the wild card bye and already locked up the top seed in the American League. And it's the Rays at the plate in the second, already up 1-0.
2: On the last Friday of the regular season, here's a drive deep to left by Fortes, but the wind pushing it back, looking up at the wall, and it's gone anyway. Nick Fortes hits one over the left field wall against the teeth of the wind, and the Rays have a 2-0 lead, and they're already booing in Philadelphia.
1: That from 620 WDAE. It wasn't all about the Rays, though. Sanchez was dealing tonight on the mound in the seventh.
3: 0-2 on Mateo. Swing and a miss. He struck him out. And it's another 1-2-3 inning for Christopher Sanchez. Now the Phillies just need to get the man some runs. As we go to the bottom of the seventh, it is stretch time here at Citizens Bank Park, and the Phillies trail 2-0.
1: Sports Radio 94 WIP. So 10 Ks for the ace, and that's his sixth 10-strikeout game this season, tied for second most in the National League with, you guessed it, Jacob Mizorowski. Good company. And the Phillies, they're now down to their last out in the ninth.
3: And the Phillies once again fail to lower their magic number. And the door is wide open for the Diamondbacks as the Phillies get shut out for the 12th time this season. They don't manage a single base runner against this Rays bullpen. And over the last 27 innings, the Phillies have scored a total of 2 runs.
1: Yikes, that's tough sledding. Rays with the win here. Snaps a 9-game losing streak versus the Phillies. The last win had been in 2021. This is the Rays' 13th shutout win this season, tied for the fifth most in baseball. And the Phillies, half a game back of the Cubs for the second NL wild card, down to just a game and a half at the moment of a lead over the Diamondbacks for the third wild card. And Phillies interim manager Don Mattingly after the game.
4: Crowd reaction is kind of normal, so it's not like it's any different. It's kind of all year long like that. So, I mean, whatever happened tonight, we're not getting back. And so we got to be ready to play tomorrow. That's all there is to it.
1: Get ready to play for sure, but how does Philly improve the offense? Mattingly again.
4: Well, we had a score. At this point in the year, I mean, taking thousands of swings, taking thousands of ground balls, the guys have worked all year. It's not about that. We just got to be able to get it done now.
1: So the ride continues for the Phillies, and they're back at it again later tonight. First pitch, 7:15 Eastern. Diamondbacks, Padres, D-backs. They entered 2 games back of the Phillies for that third NL wild card spot, hanging on by a thread with a 5% chance to make the playoffs per ESPN analytics. And the Padres, holy smokes, 2 months ago, they were 3 games under 500, a paper-thin rotation, an underwhelming offense, and a bullpen that, well, they couldn't do everything. Padres entered Friday with a 16-5 record in September, most wins in baseball this month, enough to clinch a postseason berth. And talk about what have you done for me lately. Top of the second here.
5: Now he swings, sends a high fly ball deep right field. Harris going back on the warning track. That ball is gone! Home run, Jordan Lawler! His sixth of the season, and the Diamondbacks extend their lead to 4-0. As the mound visit is over, Perdomo swings at the first pitch. Fly ball deep center field. Going back, Merrill to the track. It is off his glove. He dropped it. One run scores. Marte scores. Here comes Moreno. It's a bases clearing double, and the Diamondbacks now lead it 10-2.
6: The 0-2. Swung on and hit well to right. Carroll moving back makes the catch. Inning is over, and the chase is still on for the Diamondbacks. They take down the Padres by a final score of 11-4, and they are now just 1 game back of Philadelphia with 2 to go in the regular season.
1: And the calls there from Arizona Sports, 98.7 FM. How about the AL West? Astros Athletics. Astros entered Friday tied with the Rangers for first place in the AL West, and they own the tiebreaker with Texas. A three-run eighth helped the Astros, but in the end, it wasn't enough. Athletics beat the Astros 6-5. SportsCenter All Night, ESPN Radio, and Week 5 of college football is upon us. Six games between AP-ranked teams on Saturday, most in a single week since conference champ weekend in 2023. And up tonight, Northwestern Indiana. First time both teams have entered the game with no losses since a season opening match in 1981, 45 years ago. Indiana's won all three games this season by at least 35 points, tied for its longest streak in program history. And the Wildcats, they're fresh off a big win over Colorado, 41-7. And they had some confidence in this one, and it showed in the first quarter.
7: Aiden Childs is the quarterback. Caleb Komolafe is the running back. Here's the snap. He fumbled it. And Indiana's got a safety.
1: Yes.
7: He fumbled the football on the snap for Elijah Hardy. Puts them on the ground, and Indiana gets a two-point conversion, and they will. And Northwestern will have to punt the ball away.
1: Don Fisher from Learfield. First quarter ended with the Hoosiers holding a 2-0 lead. And then in the second, hoping to extend the lead if they can.
7: First and goal for Indiana. Davian Chandler and Becker both split to the far side. Trevor Gibbs again. I take that back. Trevor Gibbs. And here's a throw to the end zone. Touchdown! Nick Marsh cuts it right up inside. What a terrific throw by Josh Hoover. Got him at the back of the end zone before he could step out. Six of them more.
1: And that's when the real fun would begin. We're going to jump all the way to the fourth. This one's close.
8: Hyman in motion. Here's Childs rolling right. Childs throwing end zone. There's Wilde. Gets the toe down. Is he in? It is a touchdown. They signal touchdown. Spectacular catch by Griffin Wilde at the back of the end zone again. Got his foot down, and the Wildcats are within two, and they will go for two and try to tie the game.
7: Aiden Childs, ready under center. Here's the snap. Childs rolling it out. He gets hit. He goes down, and they stop him anyway. Childs tried to run it himself. Amari Farrell came up and put him on the ground.
1: Credit to Northwestern. No quitting these cats. Late in the fourth, Indiana up 22-20. Ball near the goal line.
9: Hey, you got some big under human center. Beings in there.
7: Under center, Josh Hoover takes the snap. Fakes it.
9: There we go.
7: Into the end zone.
9: There we go.
7: Indiana scores a touchdown as Josh Hoover fakes the handoff. Northwestern did not expect him to run it. He just turned around and ran it into the end zone untouched.
1: And that would make it 28-20. The Wildcats would steal a field goal at the end, but Indiana squeezes out the win here.
9: That was a heck of a college football game.
7: It was. You got to give Northwestern a ton of credit.
9: I tell you what, it was a good football game. And it came out the right way.
7: Yep, no question about that. Kurt Cigetti shakes hands with David Braun down there.
9: Yeah, a lot of respect between those two guys.
7: No question about that.
9: Braun's 2-2 against Cigetti now. He had a 2-1 lead over him in games. You don't think Coach Cigetti knew that either.
7: That's exactly right. All right, score final. Indiana 29, Northwestern 23.
1: And Coach Cigetti after the game on the penalties piling up. And also a quick injury update.
10: Might have been out of bounds. What was your view on it?
11: Yeah, late hip drop penalty not called, which was consistent early in the game. Penalties on the other side not called. Penalties on us, mysterious penalties being called. But, regardless, you hate to see that happen to a good player like that who was playing really well, but he'll do everything he can to get back as soon as possible.
1: And so the head man has spoken. Indiana moves to 4-0 on the season. They're idle next week before traveling to Rutgers to continue Big Ten play on October 3rd. And they call it the All-Coast Conference ACC West Coast Action. That's next. 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It's ESPN Radio.
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9: 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Chris Burnett with you here on SportsCenter All Night to the West Coast for some late night ACC college football action. Clemson visiting Cal. Just the second all-time meeting between the programs. Cal defeated Clemson 37-13 in the 1992 Citrus Bowl. This one might be bigger for Clemson, though. Tigers just haven't looked like themselves in a while. Clemson is averaging 298 yards per game this season, 128th out of 138 FBS programs, worst in the ACC, and we'll pick this one up in the second quarter.
10: Low man wins. It's a battle of wills right here. Punch set, middles, shotgun, direct snap, Davis and Walmart. Time, look at end zone, got there, touchdown. Clemson takes a 9-7 lead at the 5:37 mark of the second on a long drive put together by Clemson. On to punt it away. Davies, and a catch made by Wesco coming up and makes a tack. Comes across the 50, got the 40, got the 30, got the 20, got the 10, got the 6. A touchdown return by Wesco. He came flying up the field, Tim. Caught that and off to the races he went.
9: Clemson Tigers Sports Network, and Clemson holds on for the win 24-10. SportsCenter All Night, ESPN Radio, back to the Diamond. Cardinals, Brewers. Brewers have a team record 100 wins this season, the most by an NL Central team since 2016.

0: 18. St. Louis, out of it this year. Maybe next year. Jumping all the way to the eighth.
1: The 1-1 pitch. And Bryce, a ground ball left side. That's going to find its way into left field. Trio's in. Streaking around third is Hamilton. He will score. The Brewers break the tie. It is 6-4 Milwaukee here in the eighth.
0: 620 WTMJ, and the Brewers would win it 8-4, the 101st win this season. That's the most in baseball as they hold the number one seed in the postseason. Cubs, Red Sox said, hey, let's play two today. So game one of a doubleheader for these two. The Red Sox clinched a playoff spot for the second consecutive season on Sunday, hoping to clinch the five seed here. They need a win in one of the doubleheaders and some help. The Cubs clinched postseason berth with the win over the Marlins on Thursday. So bottom of the seventh, score tied 3-3.
1: 0-1 to Wong. Pitch is swung and ripped into left field. Base hit and the Red Sox go ahead. That's why you don't bunt. Connor drives him home. Roman touches the plate. It's a double for Wong and it's 4-3 Red Sox.
2: What'd I tell you?
0: 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That was enough to finish it off. Red Sox indeed get the win 4-3, and they do clinch the number five seed in the American League and a date with the Yankees in a best of three wild card series beginning Tuesday. That's consecutive postseason meetings against New York for just the second time in series history. Game two, the fun continued. The runs did not. Scoreless in the bottom of the eighth.
1: Pitch. Swinging a high drive in a deep left field. It's carrying back at the warning track. Hits at the wall. It's off the green. The Red Sox are going to take the lead. Tiger Falefa scores. Jones behind him. Wall ball, two-run double for Abreu. What a welcome sight that is. And it's 2-0 Red Sox.
2: That ball had to have been absolutely torched to hit that high up on the monster.
0: WEEI 93.7 FM. Abreu had gone 10 straight games without an RBI, longest drought of the season. And 2-0 is your final score. Red Sox take both games on Friday. For the Cubs, they missed the chance to clinch no worse than the 5 seed in the National League, and they're shut out for the 14th time this season. Second most among playoff teams with the Guardians. And a change of plans for the regular season finale here. Both of these teams will be flying to Tampa later today for a one game at Tropicana Field on Sunday due to the nor'easter currently in the Boston area. Cubs skipper Craig Counsell after the game.
3: You know, it's inconvenient, but it's not a big deal. I mean, we're just going to jump on a plane and we're going to go sleep in Tampa tonight. We got an off day tomorrow and, you know, we'll go to the field on Sunday and play a game. So it's just a little bit of extra travel, but nothing anybody can do about it.
0: Making the most of it there. Staying in the AL East, Orioles, Yankees also playing two on Friday. Yankees locked into the four seed in the first spot in the wild card in the American League. The Orioles, it's just not their year. But they do have Pete Alonso. Game one in the third.
4: Alonso hits this high in the air, deep left field. The wind won't stop this. It's in the seats. Number 42 for the Polar Bear, and it's 2-0 Orioles.
0: And the Orioles would win game one 10-2. Game two in the sixth.
5: Driven the other way, right field. Gibby chases Hines, and he can't make the play. The ball bounces into the seat, so two runs will score as Volpe doubles off of Nunez, and the Yankees double up their lead. It's 4-0.
0: Those from Yes Network, and the Yankees win this one 6-3, 93rd win this season, one shy of matching their win total from each of the last two seasons combined. And again, they'll get their chance against the Red Sox on Tuesday. Rangers, Twins ultimately the winners here, 10-2. It's down to the wire in baseball's AL Central. More coming your way. Sports Center All Night continues. It's ESPN Radio.
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0: Golden State's Stephen Curry has agreed to a 2-year, $116 million contract extension with the franchise with a player option in 2028-29, sources have told ESPN. The Rams are targeting a week 4 return for wide receiver Puka Nacua, who is dealing with what coach Sean McVay called soreness in his groin. McVay said Nacua will not practice Friday and will be listed as doubtful to play Sunday night against the Denver Broncos. Nacua has not practiced since September 17th. And the Cleveland Guardians drew consecutive bases-loaded walks in a 5-run ninth inning, capped by Angel Martinez's 2-run double. And the Cleveland Guardians beat the Kansas City Royals 12-9 Friday night to maintain a 1-game lead over the Chicago White Sox in the AL Central.
1: 12-9 the score. Massey to first. Glove by Lowe. He'll take it himself, and this one is over. The Cleveland Guardians behind a 5-run top of the ninth where they managed just one hit. Beat the Kansas City Royals tonight. It wasn't easy. 12-9, but they hold on to a one-game lead in the American League Central. Their magic number is 2 to clinch the Central and to buy.
0: That's the final call heard right here on ESPN Radio. Now let's head to Kansas City where Mike Farron and Doug Glanville are standing by with more. Mike.
1: Chris, thank you. Well, this was a wild one in Kansas City tonight. And 5 in the ninth with just one hit for the Guardians helped them to the 12-9 victory and hold that one-game lead in the Central.
21: Well, you know, it wasn't their best baseball, but at this time of the year, there's so much at stake with that division title in the balance. And the White Sox have the tiebreaker, so they got to punch it through. And this is a game that was really sloppy, and you can lose your focus in a game like this. You know, the Royals are out of it. They're playing whatever, but at the same time, the Guardians still figured out a way to kind of work against sort of the Royals that were struggling with command late when it most counted. So the high leverage moments, the Guardians stayed firm and the Royals kind of fell apart at the seams.
1: Yeah, I think if you had gone to Stephen Vogt before the game and said your ace Gavin Williams is going to give you 3 1/3 and give up 4 runs,
21: yeah,
1: and you're going to win the game, he would have given you the biggest hug that he possibly could have, because it didn't feel that way early on.
21: No, but, you know, the Guardians still kept their offensive approach. You know, they still did what they needed to do. They got their walks. They made contact, got a couple of home runs. So they stayed within that realm of focus. And despite Williams' struggles, the bullpen did a good enough job to kind of hold it. And then the Royals just imploded, and they just took advantage of that.
1: 2 games to go. They have a one-game lead over the Chicago White Sox in the American League Central. They need to win it outright because Chicago has the tiebreaker, and the winner of that division is going to end up with the number 2 seed and a bye. For Doug Glanville, I'm Mike Farron right here on your home for the postseason. Major League Baseball on ESPN Radio and the ESPN app. Now let's go back to Chris Burnett in the studio.
0: Thanks, guys. Great job out there in Kansas City. What a game, and what a finish to this season. Tune in for baseball action later today as the Royals host the Guardians, presented by Progressive Insurance. Coverage begins at 6:30 p.m. Eastern on ESPN Radio and the ESPN app. SportsCenter All Night, ESPN Radio.
22: The 0-2. Swung on and hit well to right. Carroll moving back, makes the catch. Inning is over, and the chase is still on for the Diamondbacks. They take down the Padres by a final score of 11-4, and they are now just one game back of Philadelphia with 2 to go in the regular season.
0: That from Arizona Sports 98.7 FM. So the D-backs get the win. And if they win out, they'll jump the Phillies for the third NL wild card spot. Third baseman Nolan Arenado had this to say after the game.
23: You knew the score of the Philadelphia game before you took the field. Did you need any more motivation?
24: No, I mean, obviously we're paying attention. You know, obviously we saw the last out, and it, you know, it gives us extra motivation. But it's a credit to the group coming in ready to go, regardless of the score and whatever, regardless of what happened. We knew we had to come out and play good baseball, and we did.
23: Did Lars call ambush on the first pitch?
24: That was awesome, and we absolutely needed that. I feel like it kind of gave everyone like a nice little deep breath, and I think it was off and running after that.
23: Listen, Nolan, you guys have not been kind to Casey Mize, all due respect to his talent. I want to get to your home run, though. You punished a mistake, and it was your 30th. Can you run us through this and the emotions that you felt here?
24: Yeah, you know, obviously, I think he just hung it over the plate a little bit, and I was able to stay back. You know, I just try to, you know, be slow and early. I was able to recognize it early enough, and thank God it went out. You know, 30 homers is awesome, and I just can't thank God enough for this year so far.
23: I love this because you went right to Joe Mather when you were done with everybody.
24: That
23: right there.
24: Yeah.
23: What does that tell us about your relationship and how this offense has responded?
24: Oh, I mean, Joe and the hitting coaches, all of them, you know, Ease and Corey. I mean, all these guys, they've really helped me. You know, I can't thank them enough for what they've done for me in my career this year. And it's just all the coaches, but the hitting coaches have been grinding with me every day. You know, I'm making them work harder probably than they ever have, but and they love it, and I just can't thank them enough. And it's not just them, it's McKay and all these guys. They're pushing me, they have high expectations for me, and it's motivating me.
23: That's what makes you a you, though, doesn't it?
24: Yeah, I mean, I'm trying to be me, man.
23: Before I let you go, Game 161 tomorrow. It's right there. I know you need help, but it's right there. What do you want Phoenix fans to know back in Arizona right now about all of this?
24: Yeah, just like we've done all year. We're not going to quit. We're going to keep fighting. We're facing a really good team right now. Today was a great start, and then tomorrow we got to come out ready to go again.
23: Enjoy it.
0: So that from the Diamondbacks. Meanwhile, speaking of keeping pace with the Phillies.
2: And the Phillies once again fail to lower their magic number. And the door is wide open for the Diamondbacks as the Phillies get shut out for the 12th time this season. They don't manage a single base runner against this Rays bullpen. And over the last 27 innings, the Phillies have scored a total of 2 runs.
0: And that's tough. Are the Phillies feeling daunted? Phillies skipper Don Mattingly.
3: Well, I guess I'd rather be in our spot than theirs because we can still control our own destiny. So, at this point, none of that matters, how daunting it looks or what it looks like. We just got to win a game and play ball tomorrow.
0: Phillies taking it down to the wire to make the postseason. 2 games left, currently occupy that 3rd spot in the NL wild card, just the 1 game ahead of Arizona. Dodgers, Giants. Dodgers are locked into the 2 seed in the National League. We'll have a bye to the National League Division Series. And Tarek Skubal on the bump for LA in this one. Gave up 4 earned runs in his last start against the Giants on September 19th. That tied his season high. We're in the first.
4: And Teoscar Hernandez rips this one deep to left field. Way back and gone. A first pitch solo home run for Teoscar Hernandez, and the Dodgers jump on the board. It is 1-0.
0: AM 570 LA Sports, and the Dodgers would go on to win it 2-0. Skubal, 7 innings pitched, 3 hits, no runs, no walks, 10 Ks. The first left-handed pitcher with 10 strikeouts and 80% strikes in a game since pitch count data has been tracked. That's back to 1988. The Dodgers, it's their 14th shutout this season, tied for the 5th most in baseball, and 3 of them have come versus the Giants. Braves, Marlins. Braves locked into the 3 seed in the National League behind the Brewers and the Dodgers. Will host a best of 3 wild card series starting Tuesday. This one was scoreless until the 7th.
22: And the first pitch to Joe Mack. He calls high in the air, out to right and deep. There's no doubt about it. Top take on a Mack attack. A beauty of a bomb. His 14th. And we finally got a score. It's 1-0 Fish in the bottom of the 7th.
0: 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Braves could get nothing going here. Down to their final out in the 9th.
22: 1-1. Acuna reaches for that. He flares one into left center field. Marcy got a great break. And he glides to it in left center to put it away. Yuri Perez, what a job tonight. And he goes out with a bang in 26. Yuri Perez fires a complete game. 1-hit shutout. And the Marlins down the Braves in the final series opener at 26. 3-0 on Friday night here at Lone Tree Ballpark.
0: The first career complete game for Perez, I might add. Youngest Marlins pitcher to throw a shutout with 1 or fewer hits since Anibal Sanchez's no-hitter in 2006. For the Braves, 3rd game with 1 or 0 hits this season. It's tied for the most such games in a season for the franchise since 1901. Again, Braves locked into that number 3 seed and will host the 6th seed in the NL wildcard series starting Tuesday. As for teams already gearing up for next season, Tigers beat the Pirates 8-7. Nationals beat the Mets 7-6. Blue Jays get the win over the Reds 6-5. And the Angels beat the Mariners 7-5. Sports Center All Night, ESPN Radio. Back to college football. The 6 ranked matchups this week include a record-breaking 4 in the SEC. And it's all eyes and ears. And College Game Day, descending upon Knoxville. Texas, Tennessee, battle for who's the real UT. Texas making a rare visit to Rocky Top, and by rare, I mean the first one ever. Longhorns still riding high after the Ohio State win in Austin 2 weeks ago. And the Vols, they're pumped for this one. Neyland will be rocking like it's 1998, and they'll have Public Enemy number 1, QB1, Arch Manning in their sights. Uncle Peyton, he was a star in that building. Arch hoping some of that rubs off on him. The key here is Texas has to start fast. And our Stanford Steve with this on College Football Live.
5: I don't know if it's an X's and O's, but like reading up for this game, I found out Arch Manning's never won a true road game in regulation.
6: Wow.
5: You go back to last year. Okay. At Georgia loss, at Florida loss, at Ohio State loss, and then they beat Kentucky and Mississippi State in overtime. Yeah. So all that, the common theme with that is the way they started those games. They didn't start out well, trailing in all those games in the first half. So I think with this crowd, you know, Sark knows this, coaching here before as an OC, under Coach Saban, Arch has to get

0: off to a good start. That, but Texas said the same thing going into the Ohio State game.
1: Yeah.
0: And you couldn't get a worse start than it was and fumbled in the first part of the play of the game. So that's what I think. I think Texas has to get the offense going early.
2: And Texas is going to need Arch at his best. Running back Hollywood Smothers listed as questionable and did not practice on Thursday with a lower leg injury. He was upgraded to probable on Friday, but clearly some concern. Our Desmond Howard on CFB Live as well.
3: Neyland Stadium, one of the loudest stadiums in the country. Once this crowd gets going, it's hard to stop them and slow them down. Arch is going to have some, his hands are going to be tied though. Without the running back Smothers, they had a formidable 1-2 punch with Smothers and with Relik Brown. Now without Smothers in that backfield, it's going to be hard to get that running game going. When you want to take an opposing crowd out of the game, you want to get your running game established. I think Brown's a good running back, but without my man Smothers, it's going to be tough sledding for them.
2: Smothers is the team's leading rusher, averaging almost 5 yards per carry. Relik Brown, certainly capable. Team's third leading rusher, Arch Manning. Longhorns, Vols, ESPN's College Game Day live at 9 a.m. Eastern time. Kick for this one, noon Eastern on ABC. Ole Miss, Florida, they might still be partying in Oxford after Ole Miss defeated Lane Kiffin's LSU Tigers a week ago, and the party might just be starting in Gainesville. Gators off to a hot start under new head coach John Sumrall. Big SEC road win at Auburn last week, 44-39. Ole Miss won in Oxford in this one last year, but the number four Rebels a dog in this one? Gators offense too much? Can Trinidad be the difference? Our college football reporter Katie George on College Football Live.
4: Ole Miss head coach Pete Golding says he's not surprised that his fourth-ranked Rebels are underdogs on the road here at the Swamp. He says that Florida will be the most complete offense they have played to date, and he knows how difficult it can be when this place is rocking. He said he just doesn't think that his players fully understand how difficult this place will be, and things could be made more challenging because starting running back Kewon Lacy is a game-time decision. He injured his AC joint last week against LSU. It's the same shoulder that required surgery in the offseason, so they're going to let him go through warm-ups, see how he feels, and then they're going to make a call. On Florida's side, with or without Kewon Lacy, they understand that Trinidad Chambliss is one of the best players in college football for good reason. He has a skill set that can help him win in a variety of different ways. All week, John Sumrall and DC Brad White, they've been showing this defense him scrambling. Last week against LSU, the shovel pass. Then in the Sugar Bowl, when he retreated all the way back to the end zone and somehow comes up with a marvelous first down. They know for them to win this game, Florida's got to contain Trinidad Chambliss, who currently leads the odds for the Heisman Trophy.
2: Chambliss indeed atop the Heisman board, but how about the Gators? Some think they should walk out a winner. Mark Long from the Associated Press joined game night.
5: I'm not sure Ole Miss is really good against the run. As much money as they spent on that D-line, they should be better against the run, but, you know, the numbers say otherwise. And Jaden Baugh, to me, is, you know, the best running back in the SEC, among the best in the country, and I would think he's going to get it done at home and really set the tone. And that's what they want to do. You listen to Buster Faulkner this week, they're throwing it actually more than he wants to throw it, and they're not throwing it all that much, but he wants to run it. That's his MO. That's what the Gators do best. Jaden Baugh is obviously a special talent. I believe he'll be the difference. Along with the Swamp, I think the atmosphere is going to be insane. And I do think that Ole Miss will find it tough going in there, you know, on first down, second down, third down. You look at Florida's defensive line, they kind of got a little, came to life last week. And I think they'll put enough pressure on Trinidad Chambliss to make a difference.
2: They say only Gators come out alive. Kick for this one, 3:30 Eastern on ABC. Speaking of Lane Kiffin, no rest for the weary. Lane's Tigers welcomes Texas A&M to Baton Rouge for a night kick in Death Valley. After struggling to get Ole Miss QB Trinidad Chambliss on the ground last week, Coach Kiffin spoke about facing a similar style player in A&M QB Marcel Reed.
6: Well, this is a big test. We've struggled here with him before. I think we lead the country in rush defense, but you know, that hasn't been worth against a ton of quarterback schemed runs. You know, last week was just him making stuff on his own and the long run when he pulled the ball. So that's a different set of challenges. Really takes a lot of discipline and a lot of guys doing really well on defense to avoid that.
2: Eye discipline will be the key here for LSU's defense. Aggies love the quick game on offense. Reed, he's 20 of 23 on passes at or behind the line of scrimmage this season. On throws beyond the line of scrimmage, he's completing just 52% of his passes. Aggies, Tigers, coverage begins at 7 p.m. Eastern on ESPN Radio and the ESPN app. And tune in as Penn State hosts Wisconsin. Coverage begins at 4:30 p.m. Eastern on ESPN Radio and, again, the ESPN app. The latest from LeBron James, Philly's newest star, as NBA preseason nears. That when SportsCenter All Night continues, it's ESPN Radio.
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0: number five.
1: We'll start things off tonight in Kansas City. The Guardians kept pace for the AL Central crown thanks to an Angel Martinez clutch hit in the ninth. Mike Farron with the call here on ESPN Radio.
3: The pitch. And he lines that one twisting fair inside the line and down the left field corner. Two runs are home. Halpin being waved around third. The relay from Witt is in time to get him. Petey Halpin gunned down trying to score from first. A two-run double for Martinez and a five spot for Cleveland in the top of the ninth.
0: Number four.
1: As for the other side of the race, the White Sox clobbered their way to victory over the Rockies, getting some huge help from their Southside Samurai on ESPN 1000.
3: The 2-2.
4: Swing and a drive out into right. Way back there and gone. Number 34. I guess he did want a part of Mooney. He paid for it, but he wanted a part of him. That was a bomb out of here to straightaway right. 2-0 in the first.
0: Number three.
1: The Orioles might not be playing for much other than pride at this point, but that hasn't stopped Polar Pete from hitting moonshots. WBAL with the call.
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6: Alonzo Craxis, left field, and forget about it. Wow! Where did that go for number 43? That thing made it to the top of the bleachers, I think, in left center field. I don't think I've ever seen anything like that. 9-1 Baltimore, and Alonzo continues his power parade.
0: Number two.
1: Miami got a one-hit shutout from their young stud, Yuri Perez, and got all the offense they'd need on one swing of the bat from Joe Mack. 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
7: And the first pitch to Joe Mack. He calls high in the air, out to right and deep. There's no doubt about it. In the bottom of the seventh.
0: Number one.
1: And finally, in San Diego, the Diamondbacks ran roughshod over the Padres. With Nolan Arenado putting the game out of reach early, Arizona Sports 98.7 FM with the call.
7: Nolan swings, and there it goes. High and deep, left field, number 30, Arenado. Into the second basket of the Western Metal Supply Company. It's a two-run shot, and the Diamondbacks have a 6-2 lead.
8: What else can you say about Nolan Arenado? I mean, this guy is on a mission, and he's finding the fountain of youth.
1: SportsCenter All Night, ESPN Radio. Hard to believe we're barely a week out from NBA preseason getting underway. The splash of the offseason was LeBron James taking his talents to Philly to join the 76ers. LeBron recently shared what it was that drove him to Philadelphia on the Mind the Game podcast.
9: My relationship with Tyrese Maxey goes beyond the court.
10: You can tell every time you mention him on the
9: podcast. Yeah.
10: By the way,
9: when I mentioned him in the past on the podcast, Philly was not even in question. No. Like, it was just like,
10: I didn't even know they would.
9: No, absolutely. I didn't even, you know, obviously, and it's way before the JB trade as well, which was another intriguing piece. I don't think anybody's seen coming. People saw that something was going to happen there, but I don't think anybody thought that it would be Philly that would be part of that. That trade package. I love the way he approaches the game too. You know, both sides of the floor, what he brings to the game, his insight on the game. I watched him kind of misunderstood, and that is absolutely okay. I think we're all individuals for a reason. Like, you know what I'm saying? And everyone's always trying to put everybody in the same box. And I love what he stands for and what he brings to the table.
1: 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Bron and the 76ers visit the defending champ, New York Knicks. Chris Burnett with you here on SportsCenter All Night. From the hardwood back to the gridiron, field issues in Brazil for Ravens Cowboys, injury issues in San Francisco, 49ers head coach Kyle Shanahan on the rash of injuries in the Bay Area.
5: Yeah, losing Bosa was rough yesterday. Losing six out of the 10 D linemen in the last 2 weeks that have made our team is a little unusual. Don't think I've been a part of that, so that has been different.
1: Speaking on Nick Bosa there, the latest to join the growing list, TBD on if he'll go to the IR. 49ers host the Cardinals Sunday at Levi Stadium. The AL Central is down to the wire. That and more when baseball continues on SportsCenter All Night. 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
20: 3-2, the pitch on the ground pass. Garcia in the left field. It's a base hit. Kwan is home. Here comes Ramirez. It's a two-run single for Angel Martinez. And Cleveland has a 2-0 lead in the first.
0: Indiana hosts Northwestern for some college football Friday night lights.
21: Here's the snap. Oh, he fumbled it. And Indiana's got a safety.
22: Yes.
21: He fumbled the football on the snap for Elijah Hardy. Puts them on the ground, and Indiana gets a two-point conversion.
2: Setting the stage for a loaded Saturday.
18: It's going to be like business as usual, go on the road, handle our business. That's why I think they have a leg up where people think, oh, man, this don't be such a drop. 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They have great leadership from their players.
2: Plus, objects in the mirror might be closer than they appear.
20: Now he swings, sends a high fly ball deep right field. Harris going back on the warning track. That ball is gone! Home run, Jordan Lawler! His sixth of the season, and the Diamondbacks extend their lead to 4-0.
22: Doc Emmerich's keys to the game. What do we have here? Well, hit the first batter, clear the benches? What is this?
23: It's 1960s hockey. Just shake somebody up out there. Why not? It's the last weekend. There's nothing to save it for.
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1: Coming up, the hunt for October's almost in the bag. 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Six ranked matchups in college football to get to. And all the latest from the NFL as week three is upon us. But the night belonged to baseball. And the AL Central, it's the place to be. Entering Friday, the Guardians carried a one-game lead over the White Sox atop the division, and Cleveland visiting Kansas City for the weekend. A must-win here for the Guardians to stay out in front. You heard the game right here on ESPN Radio. Mike Farron and Doug Glanville had the call, and these two teams, they came ready to play. Top of the first inning.
20: 3-2, the pitch, on the ground, pass, Garcia into left field, it's a base hit. Kwan is home, here comes Ramirez. It's a two-run single for Angel Martinez, and Cleveland has a 2-0 lead in the first.
1: Martinez would finish the night 2-for-5, 4 RBI, and he's recorded 12 RBI in the last 10 games. That goose egg on the board for Kansas City, it didn't last long. Bottom half of the inning.
20: First pitch, and Kags lines it down the left field line. That one's going to get into the corner. It'll be extra bases. Witt can fly. He's streaking around third. He's heading home. He'll score without a throw. Kansas City on the board. It's 2-1 Cleveland thanks to the opposite field double from Jack Caglione.
1: And so we are off and running in the first. Just one inning later, bottom of the second, bats, they're still at it.
20: Williams ready at the 2-2. Breaking ball hammered deep down the right field line. That one is back and it is gone. Carter Jensen sets off the fireworks at Kauffman Stadium with a two-run shot, his 26th of the year, and we are tied at 3.
1: And so just like that, it's knotted up. These two kept swinging, and we enter the bottom of the eighth. Guardians up 7-5, and Jensen again.
20: Isbell from first pitch. Jensen swings and high. It's one high in the air. Deep to right center field. Martinez going back. He's to the fence. It's gone. It's tied.
24: Carter Jensen.
1: And so in the ninth, Cleveland's Jose Ramirez at the dish.
20: 7-7 game. The set. The 3-1. Outside, ball 4, and Cleveland takes the lead 8-7. 4 walks in the inning for Nate Pearson.
1: And the Guardians piled on more. They'd go on to win this one 12-9, trying to maintain that one-game lead over the White Sox, and if so, will control their own destiny. The Guardians will either be the second seed or the sixth seed in the American League playoffs, and they're 8-1 in their last 9 games. Best record in baseball during that span. How about 15-8 in the month of September? Tied with the Rays and the Yankees for the best record in the American League. And Gavin Williams for Cleveland, 3 1/3 innings pitched here, 5 hits, gave up 4 earned runs. He is up to 248 Ks on the season. That passes Jacob Mizorowski for the most in baseball. And then there's the other half of this equation. Rockies, White Sox from the south side of Chi-Town. The White Sox clinched a postseason berth with the win over the Royals on Thursday, en route to becoming the first team in Major League history to follow consecutive 100 loss seasons with a playoff berth. Their first appearance since 2021. The White Sox do own the head-to-head tiebreaker over Cleveland. And their star at the plate in the first.
21: The 2-2. Swing and a drive out into right.
3: way back there and gone. Number 34.
4: I guess he did want a part of Mooney. He paid for it, but he wanted a part of him. That was a bomb out of here to straightaway right.
3: 2-0 in the first. The 1-0 is hit in the air a ton the other way. Left center. Number 2 tonight. Number 35 for Mooney.
4: Sagano had that familiar look on his face again. That little smirk as if to say, he got me again.
1: Third career multi-home run game, breaking the tie for most among rookies this season. We're in the bottom of the ninth. The White Sox trying to finish this one off.
3: The 2-2 pitch. Hit in the air to center field. Brenton Doyle back. Now in a step. He's got it. Sox win. They hold serve tonight. 6-1 the final. We'll keep an eye on that game in Kansas City. But they've got their 83rd win of the year. And now a half game out of first place.
1: The calls in this one from ESPN 1000, and you heard it right there, the 83rd win that holds serve, one game back of Cleveland with two to go. But how about the 61st game with six-plus runs this season for Chicago, tied for the third most in baseball behind the Cubs and the Nationals? What a year for the White Sox. So from the American League to the National League, Rays, Phillies, and talk about a good one on paper. Phillies can clinch a postseason berth with the win and some help elsewhere. They entered with a two-game lead over the Diamondbacks for the third NL wildcard spot. They sent their ace, Christopher Sanchez, to the hill. The Rays, they've already earned the wild card bye and already locked up the top seed in the American League. And it's the Rays at the plate in the second, already up 1-0.
6: On the last Friday of the regular season, here's a drive deep to left by Fortes, but the wind pushing it back, looking up at the wall, and it's gone anyway. Nick Fortes hits one over the left field wall against the teeth of the wind, and the Rays have a 2-0 lead, and they're already booing in Philadelphia.
1: That from 620 WDAE. It wasn't all about the Rays, though. Sanchez was dealing tonight on the mound in the seventh.
7: 0-2 on Mateo. Swing and a miss. He struck him out. And it's another 1-2-3 inning for Christopher Sanchez. Now the Phillies just need to get the man some runs. As we go to the bottom of the seventh, it is stretch time here at Citizens Bank Park, and the Phillies trail 2-0.
1: Sports Radio 94 WIP. So 10 Ks for the ace, and that's his sixth 10 strikeout game this season, tied for second most in the National League with, you guessed it, Jacob Mizorowski. Good company. And the Phillies, they're now down to their last out in the ninth.
7: And the Phillies once again fail to lower their magic number. And the door is wide open for the Diamondbacks as the Phillies get shut out for the 12th time this season. They don't manage a single base runner against this Rays bullpen. And over the last 27 innings, the Phillies have scored a total of 2 runs.
1: Yikes, that's tough sledding. Rays with the win here. Snaps a 9-game losing streak versus the Phillies. The last win had been in 2021. This is the Rays' 13th shutout win this season, tied for the fifth most in baseball. And the Phillies, half a game back of the Cubs for the second NL wild card, down to just a game and a half at the moment of a lead over the Diamondbacks for the third wild card. And Phillies interim manager Don Mattingly after the game.
8: Crowd reaction is kind of normal, so it's not like it's any different. It's kind of all year long like that. So, I mean, whatever happened tonight, we're not getting back. And so we got to be ready to play tomorrow. That's all there is to it.
1: Get ready to play for sure, but how does Philly improve the offense? Mattingly again.
8: Well, we had a score. At this point in the year, I mean, taking thousands of swings, taking thousands of ground balls, the guys have worked all year. It's not about that. We just got to be able to get it done now.
1: So the ride continues for the Phillies, and they're back at it again later tonight. First pitch, 7:15 Eastern. Diamondbacks, Padres, D-backs. They entered 2 games back of the Phillies for that third NL wildcard spot, hanging on by a thread with a 5% chance to make the playoffs per ESPN analytics. And the Padres, holy smokes, 2 months ago, they were 3 games under 500, a paper-thin rotation, an underwhelming offense, and a bullpen that, well, they couldn't do everything. Padres entered Friday with a 16-5 record in September, most wins in baseball this month, enough to clinch a postseason berth. And talk about what have you done for me lately. Top of the second here.
5: Now he swings, sends a high fly ball deep right field. Harris going back on the warning track. That ball is gone! Home run, Jordan Lawler! His sixth of the season, and the Diamondbacks extend their lead to 4-0. As the mound visit is over, Perdomo swings at the first pitch. Fly ball deep center field. Going back, Merrill to the track. It is off his glove. He dropped it. Home run scores. Marte scores. Here comes Moreno. It's a bases clearing double, and the Diamondbacks now lead it 10-2. The 0-2. Swung on and hit well to right. Carroll moving back, makes the catch. Inning is over, and the chase is still on for the Diamondbacks. They take down the Padres by a final score of 11-4, and they are now just one game back of Philadelphia with two to go in the regular season.
1: And the call's there from Arizona Sports, 98.7 FM. How about the AL West? Astros Athletics. Astros entered Friday tied with the Rangers for first place in the AL West, and they own the tiebreaker with Texas. A three-run eighth helped the Astros, but in the end, it wasn't enough. Athletics beat the Astros 6-5. Sports Center All Night, ESPN Radio, and Week 5 of college football is upon us. Six games between AP-ranked teams on Saturday, most in a single week since conference champ weekend in 2023. And up tonight, Northwestern Indiana. First time both teams have entered the game with no losses since a season opening match in 1981, 45 years ago. Indiana's won all three games this season by at least 35 points, tied for its longest streak in program history. And the Wildcats, they're fresh off a big win over Colorado, 41-7. And they had some confidence in this one, and it showed in the first quarter.
9: Aiden Childs is the quarterback. Caleb Komolafay is the running back. Here's the snap.
10: Oh, he fumbled it.
9: And Indiana's got a safety.
10: Yes.
9: He fumbled the football on the snap for Elijah Hardy. Puts them on the ground, and Indiana gets a two-point conversion, and they will. And Northwestern will have to punt the ball away.
1: Don Fisher from Learfield. First quarter ended with the Hoosiers holding a 2-0 lead. And then in the second, hoping to extend the lead if they can.
9: First and goal for Indiana. Davian Chandler and Becker both split to the far side. Trevor Gibbs again. I take that back. Trevor Gibbs. And here's a throw to the end zone. Touchdown! Nick Marsh cuts it right up inside. What a terrific throw by Josh Hoover. Got him at the back of the end zone before he could step out of it.
1: And that's when the real fun would begin. We're going to jump all the way to the fourth. This one's close.
24: Hyman in motion. Here's Childs rolling right. Childs throwing end zone. There's Wilde. Gets the toe down. Is he in? It is a touchdown. They signal touchdown. Spectacular catch by Griffin Wilde at the back of the end zone again. Got his foot down, and the Wildcats are within two, and they will go for two and try to tie the game.
9: Aiden Childs, ready under center. Here's the snap. Childs rolling it out. He gets hit. He goes down, and they stop him anyway. Childs tried to run it himself. Amari Farrell came up and put him on the ground.
1: Credit to Northwestern. No quitting these cats. Late in the fourth, Indiana up 22-20. Ball near the goal line.
11: Hey, you got some big human beings in there.
9: Under center, Josh Hoover takes the snap. Fakes it.
11: There we go.
9: Into the end zone.
11: There we go.
9: Indiana scores a touchdown as Josh Hoover fakes the handoff. Northwestern did not expect him to run it. He just turned around and ran it into the end zone untouched.
1: And that would make it 28-20. The Wildcats would steal a field goal at the end, but Indiana squeezes out the win here.
11: That was a heck of a college football game.
9: It was. You got to give Northwestern a ton of credit.
11: I tell you what, it was a good football game. And it came out the right way. Thank goodness.
9: Yep, no question about that. Kurt Cigetti shakes hands with David Braun down there.
11: Yeah, a lot of respect between those two guys.
9: No question about that.
11: Braun's 2-2 against Cigetti now. He had a 2-1 lead over him in games. You don't think Coach Cigetti knew that either.
9: That's exactly right. All right, score final. Indiana 29, Northwestern 23.
1: And Coach Cigetti after the game on the penalties piling up. And also a quick injury update.
10: Might have been out of bounds. What was your view on it?
12: Hip drop, penalty not called, which was consistent early in the game. Penalties on the other side not called. Penalties on us, mysterious penalties being called. But, regardless, you hate to see that happen to a good player like that who was playing really well. But he'll do everything he can to get back as soon as possible.
1: And so the head man has spoken. Indiana moves to 4-0 on the season. They're idle next week before traveling to Rutgers to continue Big Ten play on October 3rd. And they call it the All-Coast Conference ACC West Coast Action. That's next. SportsCenter All Night continues. It's ESPN Radio.
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1: 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Chris Burnett with you here on SportsCenter All Night to the West Coast for some late night ACC college football action. Clemson visiting Cal. Just the second all-time meeting between the programs. Cal defeated Clemson 37-13 in the 1992 Citrus Bowl. This one might be bigger for Clemson, though. Tigers just haven't looked like themselves in a while. Clemson is averaging 298 yards per game this season, 128th out of 138 FBS programs, worst in the ACC, and we'll pick this one up in the second quarter.
2: Low man wins. It's a battle of wills right here. Punch set, Reynolds, shotgun, direct snap, Davis and Walmart. Time, look at end zone, got there, touchdown. Clemson takes a 9-7 lead at the 5:37 mark of the second on a long drive put together by Clemson. Onda punted away. Davies and a catch made by Wesco coming up and makes a tap. Comes across the 50, got the 40, got the 30, got the 20, got the 10, got the 6. A touchdown return by Wesco. He came flying up the field, Tim. Caught that and off to the races he went.
1: Clemson Tigers Sports Network, and Clemson holds on for the win 24-10. SportsCenter All Night, ESPN Radio, back to the diamond. Cardinals, Brewers. Brewers have a team record 100 wins this season, the most by an NL Central team since 2016. St. Louis, out of it this year. Maybe next year. Jumping all the way to the eighth.
3: The 1-1 pitch. And Bryce, a ground ball left side. That's going to find its way into left field. Trio's in. Streaking around third is Hamilton. He will score. The Brewers break the tie. It is 6-4 Milwaukee here in the eighth.
1: 620 WTMJ, and the Brewers would win it 8-4, the 101st win this season. That's the most in baseball as they hold the number one seed in the postseason. Cubs, Red Sox said, hey, let's play two today. So game one of a doubleheader for these two.

0: Red Sox clinched a playoff spot for the second consecutive season on Sunday, hoping to clinch the 5 seed here. They need a win in one of the doubleheaders and some help. The Cubs clinched postseason berth with the win over the Marlins on Thursday. So bottom of the 7th, score tied 3-3.
1: 0-1 to Wong. Pitch is swung and ripped into left field. Base hit and the Red Sox go ahead. That's why you don't bunt. Connor drives him home. Roman touches the plate. It's a double for Wong, and it's 4-3 Red Sox.
2: What'd I tell you?
0: WEEI 93.7 FM. That was enough to finish it off. Red Sox indeed get the win 4-3, and they do clinch the number 5 seed in the American League and a date with the Yankees in a best-of-3 wildcard series beginning Tuesday. That's consecutive postseason meetings against New York for just the 2nd time in series history. Game 2, the fun continued. The runs did not. Scoreless in the bottom of the 8th.
1: Pitch. Swinging a high drive in a deep left field. It's carrying back at the warning track. It's at the wall. It's off the green. The Red Sox are going to take the lead. Tyner Falefa scores. Jones behind him. Wall ball, 2-run double for Abreu. What a welcome sight that is. And it's 2-0 Red Sox.
2: That ball had to have been absolutely torched to hit that high up on the monster.
0: WEEI 93.7 FM. Abreu had gone 10 straight games without an RBI, longest drought of the season. And 2-0 is your final score. Red Sox take both games on Friday. For the Cubs, they missed the chance to clinch no worse than the 5 seed in the National League, and they're shut out for the 14th time this season. 2nd most among playoff teams with the Guardians. And a change of plans for the regular season finale here. Both of these teams will be flying to Tampa later today for a 1-game at Tropicana Field on Sunday due to the nor'easter currently in the Boston area. Cubs skipper Craig Counsell after the game.
3: You know, it's inconvenient, but it's not a big deal. I mean, we're just going to jump on a plane and we're going to go sleep in Tampa tonight. We got an off day tomorrow, and you know, we'll go to the field on Sunday and play a game. So it's just a little bit of extra travel, but nothing anybody can do about it.
0: Making the most of it there. Staying in the AL East, Orioles, Yankees also playing 2 on Friday. Yankees locked into the 4 seed in the 1st spot in the wild card in the American League. The Orioles, it's just not their year, but they do have Pete Alonso. Game 1 in the 3rd.
4: Alonso hits this high in the air, deep left field. The wind won't stop this. It's in the seats. Number 42 for the Polar Bear, and it's 2-0 Orioles.
0: And the Orioles would win game 1 10-2. Game 2 in the 6th.
5: Going the other way, right field. Didn't chase his Hines, and he can't make the play. The ball bounces into the seat, so 2 runs will score as Volpe doubles off of Nunez, and the Yankees double up their lead. It's 4-0.
0: Those from Yes Network, and the Yankees win this one 6-3, 93rd win this season, 1 shy of matching their win total from each of the last 2 seasons combined. And again, they'll get their chance against the Red Sox on Tuesday. Rangers, Twins ultimately the winners here, 10-2. It's down to the wire in baseball's AL Central. More coming your way. Sports Center All Night continues. It's ESPN Radio.
6: 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Now they collide, knowing one of them will leave with a devastating 0-2 conference start. 23rd-ranked Texas A&M and 10th-ranked LSU. 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
4: Back to school season means backpacks, schedules, and busy mornings. But there's one thing a lot of families forget to plan for. What happens when school germs start spreading and someone gets sick? Joining us now is Dr. Peter McCullough with some smart ways to be prepared before the school year begins. So, Doctor, back to school is exciting, but it also seems to be the time of year that families start getting sick again. Why does this season hit so many households?
5: Because people miss an opportunity, and that is to use nasal sprays and throat sprays twice a day preventively. These have been shown to reduce the common cold, flu, RSV, and other viral infections, but it has to be done twice a day on a regular basis.
4: What are some of the most common health issues that families run into once the school season does start?
5: The kids are back in school, they're coughing, they're sneezing, and they clearly spread viruses and other illnesses. 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
5: For sure. 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
9: Golden State's Stephen Curry has agreed to a 2-year, $116 million contract extension with the franchise with a player option in 2028-29. Sources have told ESPN. The Rams are targeting a week 4 return for wide receiver Puka Nacua, who is dealing with what coach Sean McVay called soreness in his groin. McVay said Nacua will not practice Friday and will be listed as doubtful to play Sunday night against the Denver Broncos. Nacua has not practiced since September 17th. And the Cleveland Guardians drew consecutive bases-loaded walks in a 5-run ninth inning, capped by Angel Martinez's 2-run double. And the Cleveland Guardians beat the Kansas City Royals 12-9 Friday night to maintain a 1-game lead over the Chicago White Sox in the AL Central.
10: 12-9 the score. Massey to first, glove by Lowe. He'll take it himself, and this one is over. The Cleveland Guardians behind a 5-run top of the ninth where they managed just one hit. Beat the Kansas City Royals tonight. It wasn't easy, 12-9, but they hold on to a 1-game lead in the American League Central. Imagine

0: pick number is 2 to clinch the Central and a bye.
1: That's the final call heard right here on ESPN Radio. Now let's head to Kansas City, where Mike Farron and Doug Glanville are standing by with more. Mike.
0: Chris, thank you. Well, this was a wild one in Kansas City tonight. And 5 in the ninth with just one hit for the Guardians helped them to the 12-9 victory and hold that one-game lead in the Central.
2: Well, you know, it wasn't their best baseball, but at this time of the year, there's so much at stake with that division title in the balance, and the White Sox have the tiebreaker, so they got to punch it through. And this is a game that was really sloppy, and you can lose your focus in a game like this. You know, the Royals are out of it. They're playing whatever, but at the same time, the Guardians still figured out a way to kind of work against the Royals that were struggling with command late when it most counted. So the high leverage moments, the Guardians stayed firm and the Royals kind of fell apart at the seams.
0: Yeah, I think if you had gone to Stephen Vogt before the game and said your ace Gavin Williams is going to give you 3 1/3 and give up 4 runs,
2: yeah,
0: and you're going to win the game, he would have given you the biggest hug that he possibly could have, because it didn't feel that way early on.
2: No, but, you know, the Guardians still kept their offensive approach. You know, they still did what they needed to do. They got their walks. They made contact, got a couple of home runs. So they stayed within that realm of focus. And despite Williams' struggles, the bullpen did a good enough job to kind of hold it. And then the Royals just imploded, and they just took advantage of that.
0: 2 games to go. They have a 1-game lead over the Chicago White Sox in the American League Central. They need to win it outright because Chicago has the tiebreaker, and the winner of that division is going to end up with the number 2 seed and a bye. For Doug Glanville, I'm Mike Farron right here on your home for the postseason. Major League Baseball on ESPN Radio and the ESPN app. Now let's go back to Chris Burnett in the studio.
1: Thanks, guys. Great job out there in Kansas City. What a game, and what a finish to this season. 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
3: The 0-2. Swung on and hit well to right. Carroll moving back, makes the catch. Inning is over, and the chase is still on for the Diamondbacks. They take down the Padres by a final score of 11-4, and they are now just one game back of Philadelphia with 2 to go in the regular season.
1: That from Arizona Sports 98.7 FM. So the D-backs get the win, and if they win out, they'll jump the Phillies for the 3rd NL wild card spot. Third baseman Nolan Arenado had this to say after the game.
4: You knew the score of the Philadelphia game before you took the field. Did you need any more motivation?
5: No, I mean, obviously we're paying attention. You know, obviously we saw the last out, and it, you know, it gives us extra motivation. But it's a credit to the group coming in ready to go, regardless of the score and whatever, regardless of what happened. We knew we had to come out, play good baseball, and we did.
4: Did Lars call ambush on the first pitch?
5: That was awesome, and we absolutely needed that. I feel like it kind of gave everyone like a nice little deep breath, and I think it was off and running after that.
4: Listen, Nolan, you guys have not been kind to Casey Mize, all due respect to his talent. I want to get to your home run, though. You punished a mistake, and it was your 30th. Can you run us through this and the emotions that you felt here?
5: Yeah, you know, obviously, I think he just hung it over the plate a little bit, and I was able to stay back. You know, I just try to, you know, be slow and early. I was able to recognize it early enough, and thank God it went out. You know, 30 homers is awesome, and I just can't thank God enough for this year so far.
4: I love this because you went right to Joe Mather when you were done with everybody.
5: That
4: right there.
5: Yeah.
4: What does that tell us about your relationship and how this offense has responded?
5: I mean, Joe and the hitting coaches, Trap, all of them, you know, Ease and Corey, I mean, all these guys, they've really helped me. You know, I can't thank them enough for what they've done for me in my career this year, and it's just all the coaches, but the hitting coaches have been grinding with me every day. You know, I'm making them work harder probably than they ever have, but and they love it, and I just can't thank them enough. And it's not just them, it's McKay and all these guys. They're pushing me, they have high expectations for me, and it's motivating me.
4: That's what makes you you, though, doesn't it?
5: Yeah, I mean, I'm trying to be me, man. I'm trying to be me.
4: Before I let you go, game 161 tomorrow, it's right there. I know you need help, but it's right there. What do you want Phoenix fans to know back in Arizona right now about all of this?
5: Yeah, just like we've done all year, we're not gonna quit, we're gonna keep fighting. We're facing a really good team right now. Today was a great start, and then tomorrow we got to come out ready to go again.
4: Enjoy it.
1: So that from the Diamondbacks. Meanwhile, speaking of keeping pace with the Phillies,
6: And the Phillies once again fail to lower their magic number. And the door is wide open for the Diamondbacks as the Phillies get shut out for the 12th time this season. They don't manage a single base runner against this Rays bullpen. And over the last 27 innings, the Phillies have scored a total of 2 runs.
1: And that's tough. Are the Phillies feeling daunted? Phillies skipper Don Mattingly.
7: Well, I guess I'd rather be in our spot than theirs because we can still control our own destiny. So, at this point, none of that matters, how daunting it looks or what it looks like. We just got to win a game and play ball tomorrow.
1: Phillies taking it down to the wire to make the postseason. 2 games left, currently occupy that 3rd spot in the NL wild card, just the 1 game ahead of Arizona. Dodgers, Giants. Dodgers are locked into the 2 seed in the National League. We'll have a bye to the National League Division Series. And Tarek Skubal on the bump for LA in this one. Gave up 4 earned runs in his last start against the Giants on September 19th. That tied his season high. We're in the first.
8: And Teoscar Hernandez rips this one deep to left field, way back and gone, a first pitch solo home run for Teoscar Hernandez, and the Dodgers jump on the board. It is 1-0.
1: AM 570 LA Sports, and the Dodgers would go on to win it 2-0. Skubal, 7 innings pitched, 3 hits, no runs, no walks, 10 Ks. The first left-handed pitcher with 10 strikeouts and 80% strikes in a game since pitch count data has been tracked. That's back to 1988. The Dodgers, it's their 14th shutout this season, tied for the 5th most in baseball, and 3 of them have come versus the Giants. Braves, Marlins. Braves locked into the 3 seed in the National League behind the Brewers and the Dodgers, will host a best-of-3 wildcard series starting Tuesday. This one was scoreless until the 7th.
3: Now first pitch to Joe Mack. He calls high in the air, out to right and deep. There's no doubt about it. Top take on a Mack attack. A beauty of a bomb. His 14th. And we finally got a score. It's 1-0 Fish in the bottom of the 7th.
1: 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Braves could get nothing going here. Down to their final out in the 9th.
3: 1-1. Acuna reaches for that. He flares one into left center field. Marcy got a great break. And he glides to it in left center to put it away. Yuri Perez, what a job tonight. And he goes out with a bang in 26. Yuri Perez fires a complete game. 1-hit shutout. And the Marlins down the Braves in the final series opener at 26. 3-0 on Friday night here at Lone Tree Ballpark.
1: The first career complete game for Perez, I might add. Youngest Marlins pitcher to throw a shutout with 1 or fewer hits since Anibal Sanchez's no-hitter in 2006. For the Braves, 3rd game with 1 or 0 hits this season. It's tied for the most such games in a season for the franchise since 1901. Again, Braves locked into that number 3 seed and will host the 6th seed in the NL wildcard series starting Tuesday. As for teams already gearing up for next season, Tigers beat the Pirates 8-7. Nationals beat the Mets 7-6. Blue Jays get the win over the Reds 6-5. And the Angels beat the Mariners 7-5. Sports Center all night, ESPN Radio. Back to college football. The 6 ranked matchups this week include a record-breaking 4 in the SEC. And it's all eyes and ears. And College Game Day, descending upon Knoxville. Texas, Tennessee, battle for who's the real UT. Texas making a rare visit to Rocky Top, and by rare, I mean the first one ever. Longhorns still riding high after the Ohio State win in Austin 2 weeks ago. And the Vols, they're pumped for this one. Neyland will be rocking like it's 1998, and they'll have Public Enemy number 1, QB1, Arch Manning in their sights. Uncle Peyton, he was a star in that building. Arch hoping some of that rubs off on him. The key here is Texas has to start fast. And our Stanford Steve with this on College Football Live.
9: I don't know if it's an X's and O's, but like reading up for this game, I found out Arch Manning's never won a true road game in regulation.
10: Wow.
9: You go back to last year. Okay. At Georgia loss, at Florida loss, at Ohio State loss, and then they beat Kentucky and Mississippi State in overtime. Yeah. So all that, the common theme with that is the way they started those games. They didn't start out well, trailing in all those games in the first half. So I think with this crowd, you know, Sark knows this, coaching here before as an OC, under Coach Saban, Arch has to get off to a good start. But Texas had the same

0: thing going into the Ohio State game.
1: Yeah.
0: And you couldn't get a worse start than it was and fumbled in the first part of the play of the game. So that's what I think. I think Texas has to get the offense going early.
2: And Texas is going to need Arch at his best. Running back Hollywood Smothers listed as questionable and did not practice on Thursday with a lower leg injury. He was upgraded to probable on Friday, but clearly some concern. Our Desmond Howard on CFB Live as well.
3: Neyland Stadium, one of the loudest stadiums in the country. Once this crowd gets going, it's hard to stop them and slow them down. Arch is going to have some, his hands are going to be tied though. Without the running back Smothers, they had a formidable 1-2 punch with Smothers and with Relik Brown. Now without Smothers in that backfield, it's going to be hard to get that running game going. When you want to take an opposing crowd out of the game, you want to get your running game established. I think Brown's a good running back, but without my man Smothers, it's going to be tough sledding for them.
2: Smothers is the team's leading rusher, averaging almost 5 yards per carry. Relik Brown, certainly capable. Team's third leading rusher, Arch Manning. Longhorns, Vols, ESPN's College Game Day live at 9 a.m. Eastern time. Kick for this one, noon Eastern on ABC. Ole Miss, Florida, they might still be partying in Oxford after Ole Miss defeated Lane Kiffin's LSU Tigers a week ago, and the party might just be starting in Gainesville. Gators off to a hot start under new head coach John Sumrall. Big SEC road win at Auburn last week, 44-39. Ole Miss won in Oxford in this one last year, but the number four Rebels a dog in this one? Gators offense too much? Can Trinidad be the difference? Our college football reporter Katie George on College Football Live.
4: Ole Miss head coach Pete Golding says he's not surprised that his fourth-ranked Rebels are underdogs on the road here at the Swamp. He says that Florida will be the most complete offense they have played to date, and he knows how difficult it can be when this place is rocking. He said he just doesn't think that his players fully understand how difficult this place will be, and things could be made more challenging because starting running back Kewon Lacy is a game-time decision. He injured his AC joint last week against LSU. It's the same shoulder that required surgery in the offseason, so they're going to let him go through warm-ups, see how he feels, and then they're going to make a call. On Florida's side, with or without Kewon Lacy, they understand the Trinidad Chambliss is one of the best players in college football for good reason. He has a skill set that can help him win in a variety of different ways. All week, John Sumrall and DC Brad White, they've been showing this defense him scrambling. Last week against LSU, the shovel pass. Then in the Sugar Bowl, when he retreated all the way back to the end zone and somehow comes up with a marvelous first down. They know for them to win this game, Florida's got to contain Trinidad Chambliss, who currently leads the odds for the Heisman Trophy.
2: Chambliss indeed atop the Heisman board, but how about the Gators? Some think they should walk out a winner. Mark Long from the Associated Press joined game night.
5: I'm not sure Ole Miss is really good against the run. As much money as they spent on that D-line, they should be better against the run, but, you know, the numbers say otherwise. And Jaden Baugh, to me, is, you know, the best running back in the SEC, among the best in the country, and I would think he's going to get it done at home and really set the tone. And that's what they want to do. You listen to Buster Faulkner this week, they're throwing it actually more than he wants to throw it, and they're not throwing it all that much, but he wants to run it. That's his MO. That's what the Gators do best. Jaden Baugh is obviously a special talent. I believe he'll be the difference. Along with the Swamp, I think the atmosphere is going to be insane. And I do think that Ole Miss will find it tough going in there, you know, on first down, second down, third down. You look at Florida's defensive line, they kind of got a little, came to life last week. And I think they'll put enough pressure on Trinidad Chambliss to make a difference.
2: They say only Gators come out alive. Kick for this one, 3:30 Eastern on ABC. Speaking of Lane Kiffin, no rest for the weary. Lane's Tigers welcomes Texas A&M to Baton Rouge for a night kick in Death Valley. After struggling to get Ole Miss QB Trinidad Chambliss on the ground last week, Coach Kiffin spoke about facing a similar style player in A&M QB Marcel Reed.
6: Well, this is a big test, and we've struggled here with him before. I think we lead the country in rush defense, but you know, that hasn't been worth against a ton of quarterback schemed runs. You know, last week was just him making stuff on his own and the long run when he pulled the ball. So that's a different set of challenges. Really takes a lot of discipline and a lot of guys doing really well on defense to avoid that.
2: Eye discipline will be the key here for LSU's defense. Aggies love the quick game on offense. Reed, he's 20 of 23 on passes at or behind the line of scrimmage this season. On throws beyond the line of scrimmage, he's completing just 52% of his passes. Aggies, Tigers, coverage begins at 7 p.m. Eastern on ESPN Radio and the ESPN app. And tune in as Penn State hosts Wisconsin. Coverage begins at 4:30 p.m. Eastern on ESPN Radio and, again, the ESPN app. The latest from LeBron James, Philly's newest star, as NBA preseason nears. That when SportsCenter All Night continues, it's ESPN Radio.
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0: 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Number five.
1: We'll start things off tonight in Kansas City. The Guardians kept pace for the AL Central crown thanks to an Angel Martinez clutch hit in the ninth. Mike Farron with the call here on ESPN Radio.
3: The pitch. And he lines that one twisting fair inside the line and down the left field corner. Two runs are home. Halpin being waved around third. The relay from Witt is in time to get him. Petey Halpin gunned down trying to score from first. A two-run double for Martinez and a five spot for Cleveland in the top of the ninth.
0: Number four.
1: As for the other side of the race, the White Sox clobbered their way to victory over the Rockies, getting some huge help from their Southside Samurai on ESPN 1000.
3: The 2-2. Swing and a drive out into right. Way back there and gone. Number 34.
4: I guess he did want a part of Mooney. He paid for it, but he wanted a part of him. That was a bomb out of here to straightaway right. 2-0 in the first.
0: Number three.
1: The Orioles might not be playing for much other than pride at this point, but that hasn't stopped Polar Pete from hitting moonshots. WBAL with the call.
5: The 1-1. Alonzo Craxis, left field, and forget about it. Wow! Where did

0: bleachers, I think, in left center field. I don't think I've ever seen anything like that. 9-1 Baltimore, and Alonso continues his power parade.
1: Number two.
2: Miami got a one-hit shutout from their young stud, Yuri Perez, and got all the offense they'd need on one swing of the bat from Joe Mack. 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
3: And a first pitch to Joe Mack. He calls high in the air, out to right and deep. There's no doubt about it.
4: In the bottom of the seventh.
1: Number one.
2: And finally, in San Diego, the Diamondbacks ran roughshod over the Padres. With Nolan Arenado putting the game out of reach early, Arizona Sports 98.7 FM with the call.
3: Nolan swings, and there it goes. High and deep, left field, number 30, Arenado. Into the second basket of the Western Metal Supply Company. It's a two-run shot, and the Diamondbacks have a 6-2 lead.
5: What else can you say about Nolan Arenado? I mean, this guy is on a mission, and he's finding the fountain of youth.
2: SportsCenter All Night, ESPN Radio. Hard to believe we're barely a week out from NBA preseason getting underway. The splash of the offseason was LeBron James taking his talents to Philly to join the 76ers. LeBron recently shared what it was that drove him to Philadelphia on the Mind the Game podcast.
6: My relationship with Tyrese Maxey goes beyond the court.
7: You can tell every time you mention him on the
6: podcast.
7: You love him.
6: And by the way, when I mentioned him in the past on the podcast, Philly was not even in question. No. Like, it was just like,
7: I didn't even know they would.
6: No, absolutely. I didn't even, you know, obviously, and it's way before the JB trade as well, which was another intriguing piece. I don't think anybody's seen coming. People saw that something was going to happen there, but I don't think anybody thought that it would be Philly that would be part of that. That trade package. I love the way he approaches the game too. You know, both sides of the floor, what he brings to the game, his insight on the game. I watched him kind of misunderstood, and that is absolutely okay. I think we're all individuals for a reason. Like, you know what I'm saying? And everyone's always trying to put everybody in the same box. And I love what he stands for and what he brings to the table.
2: 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Bron and the 76ers visit the defending champ, New York Knicks. 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From the hardwood back to the gridiron, field issues in Brazil for Ravens Cowboys, injury issues in San Francisco, 49ers head coach Kyle Shanahan on the rash of injuries in the Bay Area.
8: Yeah, losing Bosa was rough yesterday. Losing six out of the 10 D linemen in the last 2 weeks that have made our team is a little unusual. Don't think I've been a part of that, so that has been different.
2: Speaking on Nick Bosa there, the latest to join the growing list, TBD on if he'll go to the IR. 49ers host the Cardinals Sunday at Levi Stadium. The AL Central is down to the wire. That and more when baseball continues on SportsCenter All Night. 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
5: Good morning, everybody, and welcome to Beyond Sports. It is me. I'm Hannah Stanley with you, as I am every weekend, thrilled to get to talk to the most incredible guests and learn so much. Today's guest, I have talked to for many, many years. But this one, this time is a little bit different, a little bit more sensitive, for me personally and for many of us in the listening audience. Julie Sharp joins me, president and CEO of ALS United. And it's the Midwest, chapter of ALS United, and they're covering Illinois, Indiana, and Missouri. And of course, ALS, you guys might know it as Lou Gehrig's disease. And many, many years ago, Julie and I discussed when they were doing Lou Gehrig Day at across Major League Baseball. And so this has been something that's always been on my radar. I was not aware at that point that this would be something that would affect somebody who I knew personally and came to my wedding, who I worked with. And that was, of course, Steve McMichael. I say, of course, because it made sense to me. You guys didn't know he came to my wedding, but we lost Steve on April 23rd, a year and a half ago now. And he fought so valiantly. No, I didn't expect for him to live as long as he did once he had been diagnosed. But he saw himself into the Hall of Fame. And actually, I have in my closet a t-shirt that says Steve McMichael is a Hall of Famer. I wear it all the time. And it brings me tremendous joy to know that he knew he had done that and had accomplished that. But what brought me greater joy is how he fought this horrible disease and the awareness he brought to it. But more importantly, in the broader scope for the rest of those fighting ALS is the fact that we have people like Julie Sharp and organizations such as ALS United who are continuing this fight. And joining me again is Julie. So Julie, thank you so much for your time and thank you so much for being here.
6: Thank you, Hannah. It's a pleasure. And it is always, we love to embrace the opportunity to generate awareness and help others understand what living with ALS is like, as well as the progress that we're making in terms of research through advocacy. And as we like to say, we are a national organization, member partners serving locally. We, you've got to provide care while we're on the way to a cure. And that is, you know, we are hyper-focused, if you will, on walking alongside of the families that we are serving who are living with ALS.
5: I've long admired what you and your team and the organization has been able to do and provide for the families and in contributing to research. But let's start at the beginning for those who I feel like everybody knows Lou Gehrig, and now we're getting to a point where I'm like, maybe they don't. These younger generations aren't as aware of who he was and what he meant, and also what he meant for this disease to bring awareness to it. It's not like he was the first person diagnosed. But let's kind of broad stroke, what is ALS?
6: So ALS is a degenerative neuromuscular disease where over time, an individual loses the ability to walk, talk, swallow, eventually breathe, because over time, the neurons between what's happening in the brain and the muscles degenerate.

0: they stop working. So basically, your mind remains intact while your body is shutting down.
1: That's okay. So I was, the first thing I was going to say is that's so painful, but I meant that mentally and emotionally, not necessarily physically. Is it physically painful?
0: There is some physical pain that it goes along with the disease, but it's more, as you said, the emotional as well as the physical. We focus on living well with ALS rather than dying from. We all know what the outcome is, but there's
1: Sure.
0: so many opportunities for early interventions when, if you're diagnosed, and that's one of the things that we're working on is getting to a diagnosis faster. That can be taken to help an individual's quality of life be even better while they're living and doing. And I have some incredible stories of individuals who are living well with ALS. And just this past weekend was the Chicago River Swim. And for the first time in 100 years last year was the inaugural swim this past weekend, which the swim didn't actually happen because we all know weather can be a factor in
1: Weather was
0: Chicago.
1: terrible.
0: But the great story behind this was the individual who was the top swimmer last year said he wanted to up his game even more so this year and wanted to pull an individual living or pull an individual behind him in a kayak while he did his 2 mile swim. And I said, "Have I got a guy? His name is Jeff Burkle." And Jeff has been living with the ALS now for this last several years. And he's an adventurer and he's an athlete. And his sons have been pushing him in several of the marathons, Boston, Chicago. He did the Rome Relay this past year. And he's just a testament as an individual. You were talking about valiantly, courage, and embracing life and adventure and making incredible memories. So it ties back to sports, it ties back to living well, and embracing life. So.
1: There is a quote, and I don't believe it was, I have to look it up, but I think actually it's now an organization in its own right, but it was someone who found out they were diagnosed with something and they knew they wouldn't live long, so they decided to live wide. And
0: I
1: I've
0: like that.
1: seen that across so many people fighting whatever illness it might be, but this one in particular, what a great example of that. Like, I'm going to
0: And that is
1: jam-pack.
0: one example of many. There's a multitude, as you said, out there that, when they talk about where all they've been and what they're doing and how they're living, it's an encouragement, I hope, to others. Really continue to find joy. And having been in my role now and in the ALS community for the last 20 years, I have met so many folks. And, Steve McMichael was one of them who fought a valiant fight, who had tremendous courage, and is a testament to what you can do and the impact that you can have for a community.
1: He touched so many, and I think brought a lot of awareness to the fact that it could be anybody, anybody.
0: Absolutely. Absolutely.
1: Great. The same with Lou Gehrig, right? Top of his game,
0: Absolutely.
1: peak athlete, the Iron Man. He was called that for a reason, and was still taken down by this disease. You mentioned earlier diagnosis, seeking more readily available diagnosis or getting to a diagnosis faster. What is the process for diagnoses?
0: Well, currently, it's still a teasing out process that where they go through a multitude of tests. Some folks may have been living with the disease for a couple of years before it's actually identified and diagnosed. Typically, your lifespan is 2 to 5 years, but by the time someone's diagnosed, the actual average is 15 months. And so that's why it's really crucial to help identify earlier. So those interventions that I was talking about, while there's not a cure, there are things that can be done earlier to help with the progression of the
1: Is
0: disease.
1: it potentially slow it in any manner?
0: Well, one of the things that we are looking at is a drug called tofersen, Qalsy, and that is one of the things where they are seeing some progress in slowing down the disease. And that's mostly for familial cases, genetic. However, you never know where that's going to take it for everyone, for the sporadic side. One of the reasons that we're here having this conversation today is talking about the research aspect and the investments that ALS United member partners have been making over the last couple of years, in addition to the last 40 years. But what's really exciting is through our partnership and our member ALS network, there has been some real advancements made with our innovation grant program that we are funding. Mm-hmm. And currently there is a, I'd like to highlight one of the studies that we have invested in, and it's in partnership also with ALS United Greater New York. And it is by a machine learning enabler, nanosensor array for ALS diagnosis and biomarker discovery. I know that's a mouthful, but
1: yes,
0: and that's taking place at Memorial Sloan Kettering Cancer Center and the Cancer Medicine Laboratory, with the goal of developing a minimally invasive blood and spinal fluid test that uses tiny carbon nanotube sensors and AI to identify ALS, predict disease progression, and measure treatment response. So, you know, therefore we're on the cut, you know, we're on the forefront of using some technology, some potential tests that can be done to help us get to a diagnosis faster.
1: And is that, you mentioned earlier that it was for the genetic cases, the familial, which I believe, according to my research, is approximately 10% of all cases, or was this across the board?
0: This is everyone. This is not tied to the genetic component. And that's just one example of many, many types of research. We're investing in. There's another one that we're looking at right now that's from Harvard, Dr. Mark Westhoff. Ongoing risk assessment, investigating military service as an ALS risk factor to understand why military service is linked to a higher risk of ALS by using detailed VA and Department of Defense records. It could reveal causes of ALS and inform strategies to protect both military and civilian populations. And I'm just highlighting a couple of the exciting things I think that are out there. It's a very exciting time, I believe, for ALS research. I feel in the last 10 years, the community of researchers have become a lot more, I want to say, collaborative. I think that there's a lot more excitement. Mm-hmm. And we just hosted our United to Discover research dinner on Wednesday evening here in the Chicago area, where a community of 40 plus researchers came together and clinicians to hear from Dr. Timothy Miller, who is at Washington University in St. Louis. And he's also one of the funded partners, and he's been working on probing human motor neuron vulnerability using spatial transcriptomics to uncover gene expression patterns that allow certain motor neurons to resist ALS, revealing potential new targets for therapies that protect vulnerable motor neurons. I mean, This is,
1: I love being able to come back to guests who I've talked to 5 years ago, 10 years ago. You and I have talked for many, many years, but kind of with big gaps. But for me, it's so exciting because you guys have been doing the work and the researchers have been doing the work. But then to get this big reveal of we're so close, we're so much closer than we were, but we're still so close to figuring out why, figuring out how to prevent it, maybe fixing it, helping. These are huge leaps that every person who is diagnosed has contributed to, but also, you know, hoped and prayed for all these years. And
0: this is just the few things that I've talked about.
1: These are just
0: the few things. There's a plethora of of research.
1: In the first 15 minutes, we've talked about incredible stories, great research, such hopeful things. As someone who is just learning about this illness or doesn't, it's one of those things where you've always heard about ALS, but you don't necessarily know. One of the questions I would think people are asking themselves is, how do people get it? Not necessarily, you don't catch it, right? You have it. We're still not.
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3: Back to school season means backpacks, schedules, and busy mornings. But there's one thing a lot of families forget to plan for. What happens when school germs start spreading and someone gets sick? Joining us now is Dr. Peter McCullough with some smart ways to be prepared before the school year begins. So, Doctor, back to school is exciting, but it also seems to be the time of year that families start getting sick again. Why does this season hit so many households?
4: Because people miss an opportunity, and that is to use nasal sprays and throat sprays twice a day preventively. 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
3: What are some of the most common health issues that families run into once the school season does start?
4: The kids are back in school, they're coughing, they're sneezing, and they clearly spread viruses and other illnesses. 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
4: 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We can use oral antivirals and antibiotics at home under the guidance of doctors through the guidebook and on telemedicine.
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12: Go to our website. There's a click
13: a link. Yeah.
12: That you can.
13: Wow. I know somebody, there's a TV personality in Chicago who drove it and it took him several weeks. They were filming content.
12: So imagine running, I think it's the equivalent of 95 marathons. And just because, you know, we're talking about sports and, you know, and your outreach that you have, I'm like, I think it's really incredible to highlight some of the individuals that are using their athletic prowess to be able to generate awareness. To help us with funding for both the patient care, individual care, and research. So
13: you mentioned the website. Please give that out again.
12: So ALSUnited.org.
13: Wonderful. And then, of course, I'm a big fan of looking things up. So you can Google or put it into Copilot or whatever you want to use to find a chapter near you if you are not located in Illinois, Indiana, or Missouri. Although I always... I have found good luck when I go to one of the chapters and go, hey, where am I supposed to be? And they direct you to the right
12: people. Sure. Yeah. And I was going to say the beautiful thing about ALSUnited.org, it lists out the 15 member partners and it shows you to, you know, where they are. And again, you can put in your zip code and it'll help you. We try to make it as easy as possible. And, you know, there's a lot of educational resources that are provided by our members and we have webinars that we provide, for all aspects of the disease, because we do focus on living well, as I had mentioned, and the programs and services that we have for families are essential. And, you know, that's from resource and support groups to the ALS multidisciplinary clinics that we fund, as well as having staff members integrated as part of the team. They're the liaison between the medical team and the family. They help with care plans for the journey. Most members have equipment lending programs where we're able to provide mobility as well as augmentative speech opportunity, you know, help assistance. The list goes on and on. I was going to say we have, you know, youth programs because, you know, children and grandchildren are also, you know, they're a part of the disease and so many of them step forward and become caregivers, you know, and what does that look like from the perspective of a young adult, and what resources they need. I really feel like we cover all aspects of disease progression, as well as educational resources for the individual. But, you know, behind every individual is at least one caregiver. And, you know, individuals that step into the caregiving role, they're like, okay, now
13: this is
12: what?
13: Not a role they auditioned or trained for. No. Or yeah, this
12: exactly,
13: is
12: exactly Hannah. This is, and we have them, a caregiver like boot camp program.
13: Yep.
12: That can be you can take as needed. You know, there's different, it's broken out into different aspects of what the caregiving role is. So I really think, you know, and we're constantly looking for opportunities to, you know, what else, what are the gaps are out there? How else can we step in and help?
13: I want to circle back. You mentioned it so quickly. And it has been something that I have thought about for years since I learned you did this. It is equipment rental. There is a lot of medical equipment that needs for additional things. We want these patients to be comfortable and to stay in their home for as long as possible, if they're able to, for as long as possible. But having things like even something as simple as a hospital bed, or, you know, ways to retrofit, you know, your front step or your bathroom to make this viable. But it's not, sadly, it's not something that they're going to need necessarily for a while, for a long time. So being able to lend this and borrow and rent these things makes so much sense to me. And it eliminates a huge financial burden for so many.
12: It does. In all the services that are provided by ALS United, there is no fee to the family. There, you know, it's the resources and the financial funding from supporters allow us to, you know, there's no burden on the family.
13: It's a lending library for things that would cost them tens of thousands of dollars.
12: And also, you know, if it's beyond our capability of being able to provide, we have already vetted partners who understand ALS and understand the needs, and are wonderful partners, let's say, where families don't have to go search for those resources. You know, really, really finding that partner with the disease progression and the care service coordinator who becomes intimately involved with the family, can anticipate the needs. We have assessments that we can do both for, you know, physical, like you were talking about, the property, as well as what their potential equipment needs may be. We really are that partner that you can turn to, which I find to take the mechanics of the disease off, which allows you just to love on your folks and be walking alongside of them without the additional burden of trying to source and figure out.
13: To know that ALS United and other organizations, of course, in their own respective areas, but that you guys have already vetted so many of these items, and it can just be one less thing. And they have a partner in this to help them with their, through this journey. This is not a one and done. This is a, oh shoot, we didn't want this, but now we have to march forward.
12: Absolutely. Absolutely.
13: All right. Again,
12: trust, you know, that we're going to guide them.
13: Yes. Yes. And know that you are not alone. Julie Sharp, president and CEO of ALS United Midwest. If you're listening, and this is something that affects you in Illinois, Indiana, or Missouri, you are welcome to contact them. You're welcome to contact them anyway, but it's ALS United. What was the website? So I give it correctly.
12: ALSUnited.org.
13: Perfect. I was so close. So this is, you can find your local chapter no matter where you were listening. She mentioned earlier that Memorial Sloan Kettering was doing incredible research that is very, very hopeful for bringing about, well, treatment, we will say. We will say treatment.
12: We'll say therapies. Treatments.
13: Okay.
12: Hopefully, ultimately, a cause and a cure. And I will say, you know, one blessing that we have in Chicago and in Illinois is, you know, the University of Chicago is doing research. University of Illinois, Rush, you've got Advocate, you've got Endeavor System, you've got Northwestern, you've got INI, which is Illinois Neurological Institute in Peoria. I mean, there's so much just happening in Illinois
13: for research.
12: And that's just a microcosm of what's happening across

0: the United States, and yes, so many of these places.
1: That's within a 2-hour radius. Yeah. You just need a few of those.
0: We had 40 folks in the room the other night, you know, and just feeding off of each other and the collaboration and the thought-provoking presentation Dr. Miller gave and Dr. Jeff Loeb at UIC. It was just Dr. Sony from Rush and Grace at University of Chicago. I mean, it's just...
1: A lot of it's over my head,
0: but a lot of it is just promising. And
1: but that's the thing. So. Hopeful is never over someone's head. No. And we are so, this time, and it is not just ALS, but that's what we're talking about today. But what I keep hearing over and over and over again is how hopeful and how close we are with so many. And yes, AI is helping, but it's been decades of research and hypotheses and experimentation and testing. It's just really an incredible time. I'm Hannah Stanley. This is Beyond Sports. She is Julie Sharp with ALS United Midwest. And we have been talking today about ALS, yes, also known as Lou Gehrig's disease. Although maybe sadly a little bit less and less these days as these new kids, these whippersnappers come up and don't know their baseball history quite as much. But it has been really, I'm so encouraged by what we've been discussing today and I see it in your face. You can't see Julie, but I can see Julie. But I do see it in that you've always been positive about where the world was headed in terms of research and development in combating this disease on a couple of different fronts, prevention, proper diagnosis, quicker diagnosis, and then treatments and therapies. This is just very encouraging.
0: Well, thank you. You said it well. I am encouraged. I feel like we're on the precipice of something of a true breakthrough.
1: Yes. Yes. And it's one day somebody goes, ha, and that day could be today. So all of you, if you are affected by this, you know what? You've got a partner in ALS United, and I encourage you to go to ALSUnited.org, as Julie has mentioned. Julie Sharp, president and CEO of ALS United Midwest. I am Hannah Stanley. We will talk about ALS again soon, and hopefully it's soon because there's reason to be talking about it again soon.
0: And, you know, Hannah, our tenet and our vision is that together we end ALS.
1: Thank you so much for your time, Julie, and thanks to everybody. Hannah Stanley, and I will talk to you next week.

0: place to build your career. I am your host of Hire Kyle Walls, and today we have two great conversations for you as I will be joined by Casey Korth, Digital Strategy and Operations Manager for Good Karma Sports. Casey is joining us here today to discuss a really exciting and cool opportunity. Partnership coordinator role he is hiring for at ESPN West Palm. I cannot wait to learn more about that role and overall the journey of Casey Korth through Good Karma Sports. Casey's such a cool dude and a great manager, and I know he'll have a wealth of knowledge to share today on Hired. But then also, I'll be joined by a teammate who's a little bit south of me in Chicago, Obita Brown, Partnership Success Manager at ESPN Chicago. We will ask Obita the big eight questions about growth, culture, and teamwork in her journey through Good Karma Sports. That's all coming up next right here on Hired, the Good Karma Sports Recruitment Show.
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0: Hello and welcome back into Hired, a Good Karma Sports Recruitment Show. I am your host of Hired, Kyle Wallace, and I am so excited to be joined by our next guest, Casey Korth. Casey is a digital strategy and operations manager for Good Karma. And what I love about this next conversation is that I have personally been able to see the growth of Casey Korth, seeing him move around from different places when it comes to Good Karma. And so I'm so excited for him to be joining us here today on Hire as he will be talking about an exciting opportunity they are hiring for, which is a partnership coordinator role at ESPN West Palm. Casey, how you doing today, my friend?
2: I'm doing good, Kyle. Thanks for having me.
0: Absolutely. Absolutely. Let's jump right into it. Casey, man, I first want to just start with, what is your role here at Good Karma Sports?
2: Yeah, so I'm a digital strategy and operations manager for the ESPN digital team. So the ESPN digital team oversees many markets across the company and across the country, Atlanta, Charlotte, LA, Chicago, New York, you name it. And I'm operations manager, so I'm kind of overseeing the back end and manage different account managers and partnership coordinators and just making sure all our plans are running smoothly and making sure they all kind of deliver in full and keep partners happy.
0: That is fantastic to hear. Now, Casey, I do want to talk a little bit about your journey because you had a stop here in Milwaukee where we worked very close. We didn't work together, but we worked close in proximity to one another. So it's cool about your journey and seeing where you kind of bopped around to and the growth you've had as well. So can you just talk about your journey through Good Karma?
2: Yeah, so I started out as an intern at ESPN Milwaukee back in 2015, over 10 years ago, which is crazy. And then I started as a partnership development specialist doing a lot of cold calling. And then an opportunity in West Palm opened, actually this role that we're hiring for, partnership coordinator. So I took that role in 2017, really enjoyed it, really enjoyed working with the West Palm team and learning under Stephanie Prince and the MCs that worked there. Really found some success in the role. And then a few years ago, joined the ESPN digital team as an operations manager where I manage the partnership coordinators in West Palm and other account managers. Like I said before, went back to Milwaukee, realized I forgot how much I disliked winter. So then went back to West Palm and bounced around a little bit, but settled down here in Charlotte and excited about what's to come with Good Karma Sports.
0: That is something that is so cool. And I am excited about what is to come with Good Karma Sports as well. And really speaking about that, can you just kind of tease a little bit why now is such an exciting time for those who are listening? You know, why is it such an exciting time for Good Karma?
2: Yeah, I mean, I've talked to a few people, a couple interns recently, and it just keeps growing. And like, you just never know, like over the last, I mean, I've been with the company now for 10 years and the company has just grown so much, and Craig Karmazin, our CEO, just keeps acquiring new partnerships with, you know, the Atlanta Braves and Nesson and the Bucks and the NBA and you name it. And we just keep growing and we keep adding assets, and it's exciting. So it's exciting to be in a company that continues to grow and it continues to, you know, invest in teammates, and we need it. And that's why, you know, we keep hiring. And this ESPN West Palm role is another opportunity to kind of jump into the ship, to the moon here.
0: Thank you so much for sharing all that. Again, we are being joined by Casey Korth, a digital strategy and operations manager here for Good Karma. Casey is here to discuss overall his journey through Good Karma, but also a position he is hiring for. And I want to jump into that. You're hiring for a partnership coordinator role for ESPN West Palm. Can you tell everybody what exactly they will do as a partnership coordinator?
2: Yeah, so as a partnership coordinator at ESPN West Palm, you are, you know, the support for the sales team, and you're kind of a Swiss Army knife. You're working with all departments. You're working with sales. You're working with marketing. You're working with digital operations, and you're handling the day-to-day execution of all the partnerships. And those partnerships could be radio partnerships. They could be digital partnerships. They could be local brands, the Boca Bowl down in West Palm. So you're handling the day-to-day execution and kind of making sure all our partnerships are running correctly and smoothly and just being the best support you can be for the MCs down in West Palm.
0: Casey, thank you so much for sharing that information. And that's just so awesome. You just talking about all the great opportunities that they get to really get their hands on, that they get to touch, that truly get to. They get to do all those super cool things if they were to apply and get this position down at ESPN West Palm. That's what makes it so awesome and so cool working at a company that you have so many cool experiences with in sports. But talking about this opportunity that you are hiring for, when you picture the ideal candidate, the ideal person for this role, what qualities immediately come to your mind when you say, yep, that is what we are looking for?
2: It's definitely a big organizational role. So high organizational skills, attention to detail. That's probably my favorite one. You're working with dollars, you're working with numbers and spreadsheets and reports, you know, all day, every day. So attention to detail is huge. Communication, you're communicating with marketing consultants, operations team, partners via email or meetings. So high communication skills for sure. And I think the last quality that I really emphasize is responsiveness. So that's responding to your sales team that you work with in a timely manner, partners, your teammates. So in a nutshell, I think the four qualities that really put together a well-rounded partnership coordinator is organization, communication, attention to detail, and responsiveness.
0: Thank you so much, Casey. You are dropping some absolute gems there and some great information and advice of what you are looking for from the ideal candidate. I hope folks who are listening, I hope they had their notepad and their pen out, taking some of those notes on what you are looking for in an ideal candidate for the position you are hiring for. Now, we live in such a digital world now where people get to work from home and remotely. Is this an in-office, in-person role, or is this a remote-from-home job?
2: This will be in-office in West Palm.
0: Fantastic. I think that's good to know because a lot of folks now, you know, work from home, so good to know that this is an in-office role as a partnership coordinator. Now, what opportunities will this person have to grow? And I ask this because you talked earlier about your overall journey and how much you have grown during your time at Good Karma from an intern to a manager. Can you just talk a little bit about what exactly opportunities this individual will have to grow themselves?
2: Yeah, I mean, one of my favorite things about when I started with Good Karma and one of my favorite things about Good Karma Sports is the opportunity for growth and kind of what I was mentioning before. Good Karma Sports continues to grow, acquiring new assets, acquiring new partnerships. And the more, you know, Good Karma Sports continues to grow, the more opportunities will be there for a partnership coordinator in West Palm who, you know, it's a great starting spot in West Palm under a great team and great leadership. And the opportunity for growth is there, whether you want to be a marketing consultant, whether you want to get into, you know, some digital things. Who knows what Craig Carmerson is going to acquire next, you know? So opportunities will always come about the more Good Karma Sports keeps growing. And that's the really exciting part about this role is that the opportunity for growth is there.
0: That is exactly what I like to hear. Every week, Casey, I try to emphasize the fact that there's so many growth opportunity for prospective teammates here at Good Karma Sports. So that's why I always want to ask folks, how can individuals grow? Because that is something that's on a lot of people's mind is how can I grow in my role? And I know here at Good Karma, our teammates have a great opportunity to absolutely grow, not only in their role, but also with the company. Now, Casey, when it comes to the application process, can you walk me through and take me through what somebody should be expecting with the interview process? Where can they apply? And just overall, what should they expect through this process?
2: Yeah, so you can apply via, I believe, goodkarmasports.com/careers and with your resume. And, you know, I we've seen hundreds of applications already coming through. So feel free to apply there and get set up with the first interview.
0: Now, how can someone stand out during that interview process? So they get called back, they have an interview. How can somebody really stand out from the bunch?
2: I think really knowing your knowledge about Good Karma Sports. I think that's maybe old school of me, but kind of really understanding the history of the company and just a good old-fashioned thank you note and follow-up.
0: Absolutely. Thank you again for sharing that. Now, the job specifically will be at ESPN West Palm, and you spent some time down at ESPN West Palm. Can you just tell everybody what makes ESPN West Palm such a special place to work?
2: The palm trees. No, I'm just kidding. that is a plus, though. It's great leadership. I mean, I've said before, like, Stephanie Prince has been one of my, you know, mentors at Good Karma Sports, one of my favorite managers I've worked under. So when you're working with a good team, that is always a good starting point. And with the partnership coordinator role, you'll develop a lot of skills into whatever role you want to grow into next, whether that's sales or marketing or whatever it may be, because you're working with so many different departments and you're really growing a foundation of whatever your next role may be, whether that's a manager or into sales or whatever that might be.
0: Talking about a manager role, what makes you love being a manager? Like, what makes you love having a team of folks that work under you and helping grow individuals in their careers?
2: Oh, that's a good question. I mean, I love seeing teammates develop. I love seeing them grow. You know, there's a partnership coordinator down in West Palm who started a few years ago, and just seeing the leaps that he's taken over the last few years, it's satisfying as a coach and a manager to see, you know, teammates grow and develop and improve. And I take pride in that. I do take pride in coaching and training and teaching them the best way to be, you know, a great partnership coordinator, not a good partnership coordinator, but a great partnership coordinator. And that's when you see teammates grow and develop, that's the best part about being a coach, I think.
0: That is what's up. Now, Casey, before we let you go, a couple more. What would you say is the coolest thing about your role overall, or something cool you've been able to experience?
2: Oh, man, I think just the continued, I never know what's going to come next with Good Karma Sports. Like, when I started, it was just radio with Cleveland and Madison and Milwaukee and West Palm, and now we have a whole digital team. Like, 5-6 years ago, we had no digital team, no digital account managers, and now we have a digital team is one of the, you know, bigger teams in the company, and operations team for the NBA, Nesson with the Red Sox and Bruins, and Sportsnet Pittsburgh, and the Milwaukee Bucks, which is very exciting. So, like, you just never, like, it's just so exciting to see where Good Karma was when I started and where it is now and where it could be in the future.
0: That is fantastic. Now, last question for you, Casey. Any last advice you would like to share to anyone who is listening and considering applying for the partnership coordinator role at ESPN West Palm?
2: Last advice, I would say, you know, apply, reach out. Squeaky wheel gets the oil.
0: Squeaky wheel gets the oil. I love it. I love it. I love it. Casey, thank you so much for joining us here today on Hired.
2: Thanks, Kyle.
0: Again, that was Casey Korth, a digital strategy and operations manager for Good Karma. Thank you so much to Casey for joining us here today to talk about the excellent opportunity they are hiring for down at ESPN West Palm for a partnership coordinator. If you have any interest in applying for that role, visit goodkarmasports.com/careers. That is goodkarmasports.com/careers to start your exciting career with Good Karma Sports at ESPN West Palm for the partnership coordinator role they are hiring for. When we come back, got a special guest. We'll go down to Chicago as we will be joined by Ovita Brown. Ovita is a partnership success manager at ESPN Chicago. We will ask Ovita the big 8 questions about growth, culture, and teamwork, and discuss her journey through Good Karma Sports. This is Hired, a Good Karma Sports recruitment show. 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
0: Hello and welcome back into Hired, a Good Karma Sports recruitment show. I am your host of Hired, Kyle Walsh, and now I am so excited to be joined by Ovita Brown, Partnership Success Manager at ESPN Chicago. Ovita is here to answer the Big 8 questions about growth, culture, and teamwork, and talk about her journey through Good Karma Sports. Ovita, how you doing today? 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
3: I'm doing great. Thank you for having me.
0: Oh, absolutely. Absolutely. Let's jump right into it. I just want to know, I asked everybody with the first one with these Big 8 questions, what do you actually do at Good Karma, and what would surprise people about your role?
3: Wow. I do quite a lot of interesting things. Probably most would surprise people that I kind of feel like sometimes I'm a firefighter, you know, I'm putting out fires. But most of all, I really enjoy this position. I started as a marketing consultant and just kind of wanted to do something different. So I went into being the partnership success manager. I worked with three of our top marketing consultants here in Chicago. And I basically helped keep them organized. You can kind of think of me as a GPS. I helped them really kind of work really hard, stay very focused, and also stay out the office.
0: That sounds like a good time and a great role. And what I love to hear is growth. That is one of the consistent things that I hear. We'll talk about it here, but just so many people who are good teammates here at Good Karma Sports and all the different opportunities that we have to grow in so many different roles. As someone who has had roles shift from part-time to full-time, I fully understand that. So I love to hear you being that Swiss Army knife here for Good Karma Sports, specifically down in Chicago. Now, when did you first realize Good Karma was a little different from other companies? Because you weren't originally with Good Karma. You got acquired, were you not?
3: No, I came in right after COVID kind of calmed down. I have spent my career in various different parts of the industry working for different types of companies. I worked for Arbitron, the radio ratings company, for a while. I worked at Urban One. I worked at Reach Media for a while. And so this was different coming into this environment of sports marketing. But I realized probably my first week that it was different because, you know, you were really, this company is really open in terms of sharing ideas and talking, and not, there was no top-down stress. So it was like a breath of fresh air coming here. I mean, really a great atmosphere, lots of energy. Everyone is very helpful. So that's, my first week is when I kind of realized this is a different place to be.
0: It 100% is. And I know that breath of fresh air, just like a lot of energy. You can feel it every single day. That's why every day I wake up and I come into work, whether I'm tired or not, once I get into the office, I absolutely just vibe off the energy that my teammates have here at Good Karma. Now, which Good Karma core value do you live out most in your role, and how?
3: Listen, I think I really do a great job of listening to the MCs, the marketing consultants that I support, as well as listening to our partners. That's something I've always done, even before I got here, is just really listening and understanding what the needs are. You know, if someone's giving us an objection or they're expressing a frustration, I kind of sit and listen for cues to find out what's really behind this. You know, where is this coming from? And in a lot of instances, I'm kind of able to diffuse the situation, smooth things over, make everyone around me feel that, you know, wow, she really listened to me. She really helped solve this problem. So I have to say, listen.
0: That is so great. I know listening is so important. It's one of our core values, but it's so important just anywhere where you're at, but especially here at Good Karma Sports. And again, we're being joined by Ovita Brown. She is a partnership success manager here for Good Karma. Now, next, Good Karma talks a lot about growth, and we talked about some of the growth that you've had and some growth that I've had, but can we talk a little bit more about go more in depth about how you have grown here, either personally or professionally, during your time with Good Karma?
3: Wow. Well, first, Let's talk about good karma and its growth. When I started, I want to say it was like 250 teammates, and probably like within 6 months from that, it like doubled. And that was just from a perspective of, you know, having worked at different organizations, that was just mind blowing to me. So with that growth, it also led to growth of teammates. You know, so just watching some of our teammates, you know, who may have started at the same time I did, may have started after, and watching their career trajectories has just been amazing, because this company is really a nurturing environment to help people realize, you know, what may not necessarily have been their dreams, but it becomes their dream. Personally, my growth, I think I've learned a lot of patience. I used to be a person that really was not that patient, but, you know, having moved from being a marketing consultant into a more support role, I've learned patience and I've learned how to give people grace. So I really would have to say that was some of the personal growth that I have had here.
0: That is fantastic to hear. That's something that's really good that you've had the time to really just think about that and reflect on that. Now, what kind of teammate thrives here at Good Karma?
3: Somebody who has lots of energy, someone who's innovative, curious, you know, not afraid to go out and like seek things out, maybe seeking out a really large partnership, or just really, and also someone who really works hard. Hard workers get rewarded here.
0: No, absolutely. I always tell people all the time is that one thing is that we definitely want to over deliver, and we definitely want people who work hard, because we play hard, but we also work hard. And those grinders who do show that they're willing to go the extra mile to make sure that a partner has success, go the extra mile to make sure maybe you're assisting a teammate, are those who grow and those who thrive. I know for a fact for me, I started off as an intern back in 2009 as an intern. And I know that they saw that hard work when I was a young intern. And when I came back overall for a part-time role, they knew exactly what to expect from me. And that was just hard work and dedication to the role. So that's something that I can 100% relate to. And I tell everybody who starts working here exactly what you said. Just make sure you work hard and over-deliver, and you would definitely get noticed.
3: Most definitely.
0: Most definitely indeed. Now, Ovita, who helped shape your career here while at Good Karma?
3: Wow. Okay, so many different people. I'm going to start with Kaylee Fisher, because Kaylee discovered me. I don't know if you remember, but the pandemic was a very challenging time in terms of looking for work. And I had been being ghosted by everybody. And I saw this position, and it combined two things that I really loved, radio and sports. And I said, I'm going to apply for it, but they're probably not going to call me back. Less than 24 hours, Kaylee had called back, scheduled my interview, and the rest is history. And then from there, I was hired by David Sharfy, who I now support. And Sharfy has really been a big support for me here at the company, recognizing, you know, my talents, you know, and just really, when he was my manager, just really just kind of utilizing me in like different roles to kind of help. Even though I was a marketing consultant, he still would pull me in on extra things. Keith and Lindsay recognized that, you know, I was looking to do something a little different, and they are the ones that really kind of put their heads together, talked to Kaylee, and came up with having the partnership success manager role here in Chicago. So I would have to say that group, and of course my teammates, too many to name. So I would have to say that group just really has kind of helped shape my career here.
0: That is awesome that you have all so many familiar names that I know who are making an impact as well on so many others. But something you talked about is when you applied here, you applied for sports. Now, I got to ask you, Ovita, are you big into sports? Because I know we have something called Cover Five, and we do it as a company in the past. And I recall you doing a really, really good job at picking the spreads in the NFL. So are you a sports galley?
3: So I'm not as good in it as my teammates. Raquel Ness is. I'm more, and I have a very unorthodox way of picking teams. So I've been watching football since I was a little girl. My dad started me with watching on Sundays. That was our thing after church. We're in the car. We're listening to the Bears on the radio growing up in the car. My favorite Bears team is the 85 Bears. They totally made my whole entire senior year happy. So I'm a little bit of a sports nut, but you know, in terms of being able to pick a spread, no, I think that year I won. I think that was pure luck.
0: Well, I wish I had that luck, because I sure did not, and I still don't have luck. So I saw that. I said, okay, look at Ovita being the best in the company when it comes to picking spreads in the NFL. And again, we are being joined by Ovita Brown, who is a partnership success manager here for Good Karma, based out of Chicago with ESPN Chicago. Now, can you talk about what's the moment you're most proud of during your time at Good Karma Sports?
3: I would have to say the day we became the home of the Bears.
0: Okay.
3: Growing up in Chicago, being a Bears fan, and we became the home of the Bears, taking it away from, you know, the station that had been the Bears flagship for years, and we were becoming ESPN Chicago flagship station of the Bears. And driving up to Hallis, pulling in the Hallis Hall, turning down that road. That was a chilling moment for me. That probably was my most proudest part of being a part of Good Karma Sports.
0: That is awesome to be able to have that type of experience. And that's what sports can absolutely do for you. Mm-hmm. Now, lastly here, Ovita, before we let you go, if someone is considering applying for any role here at Good Karma Sports, what would you tell them?
3: So I've actually told a few people who have applied for positions here, definitely apply. This is a great place to be. You know, if you love sports, if you are really astute with marketing, you know, your talents will be recognized here. Where else can you get the opportunity every day to come to work and do something different? It's not every day brings something totally different, and it's never boring here. This place is very welcoming. It's a great place to kind of grow your career. Again, I've seen so many teammates coming in, like with no background at all, and I'm watching the way they are, like a few years into their journeys. And it's just really a great and inspiring place to be.
0: That is so cool to hear. Ovita, thank you so much for taking time to join us today on Hired.
3: Thank you.
0: Again, thank you so much to Ovita Brown, Partnership Success Manager at ESPN Chicago, for joining us here today on Hired and talking about her journey through Good Karma Sports and all the growth she has had at Good Karma Sports as well. What a great conversation that was. When we come back, we'll recap today's show. 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Hello and welcome back into Hired, a Good Karma Sports recruitment show. I am your host of Hired, Kyle Wallace. And man, oh man, what another great show we had today. I just again want to say a special thank you to Casey Korth. 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And he joins us today to talk about the partnership coordinator role he is hiring for at ESPN West Palm. If you are interested in starting your career with Good Karma Sports, specifically in that partnership coordinator role at ESPN West Palm, make sure you visit goodkarmasports.com/careers. 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I'm telling y'all, a very exciting role in a very beautiful, beautiful city. But on top of that, with a lot of great teammates down at ESPN West Palm. So once again, thank you so much to Casey for joining us here today to talk about what that career would look like for anybody interested in being a partnership coordinator at ESPN West Palm. Also, thank you to Ovita Brown down in Chicago. She is a partner success manager at ESPN Chicago. She joined us today to answer the Big 8 questions about growth, culture, teamwork, and her journey through Good Karma Sports. That was a super fun conversation. I just want to say thank you again to her for joining us today to talk about her journey. But this has been Hired, a Good Karma Sports recruitment show. Until next time, I will talk to y'all next week.
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6: And hi again, everyone. Welcome into another edition of Ohio College Football Today from Learfield. Coming up this hour, conference play begins for Ohio State as the Buckeyes host Illinois. We'll hear from both head coaches in just a moment and preview the game with Joey Kaufman of the Columbus Dispatch. Big 12 play begins for the Cincinnati Bearcats as UC looks to remain unbeaten as they welcome in Kansas State. We'll hear from Coach Scott Satterfield. Plus, it's a full slate of conference games in the Mid-American Conference, FCS, Divisions 2, 3, and NAIA. We'll preview them all. We'll begin, though, with the Buckeyes. 12 noon, 2-1 Ohio State hosts 2-1 Illinois for the Illibuck Trophy. Buckeye coach Ryan Day.
7: It's tradition. It's history. I'll talk quickly to the team about that before we have our 2:30 meeting today or during our 2:30 meeting today. What's at stake? I think guys know what's at stake. There's a lot at stake when you play conference games, but it's just the pageantry and tradition of college football. And, you know, I think that's what makes college football great.
6: And to keep things going against the Illini, Coach Day knows his team will need to improve on third down efficiency that saw them go just 1-for-8 in last week's win over Kent State.
7: You got the third downs where you're third and long. Different than third medium, different than short yardage. And we all know that when we get into our short yardage situations, you know, the goal is to be over 80% there. We want to be at 90%, not the case right now. You know, there was a breakdown on both of the ones you're talking about, the fourth down against Texas and then this one most recently. Yeah, I mean, those are the big ones there. And I think in those situations, you know, we didn't do a great job handling the C&D gap. You know, we got to do a better job of that and then make sure we're putting those guys in the right situation with the right angles and execute that better. But like I said before, making sure we're looking at other ways to do it. And that's it.
6: As for the Illini, Coach Brett Bielema knows his team will need to add a little sizzle on offense from how they fared against the Buckeyes a season ago with offensive coordinator Barry Lunny.
8: And I believe we scored more points against Ohio State last year than anybody, you know, and you were an exceptional defense last year. I like when Barry starts talking about sizzle. Now he's got a little Arkansas in him, so he's still got a southern atmosphere to him. But I think it's without a doubt really fun to be in this environment with Barry, and I've been with him over 10 years now to see these things come out. Obviously we've had some injuries and I think, you know, we've gotten out of the spring and we knew Jayshon Platt was going to be a really good player for us, and not to have him through the first three games and to get him on the cusp of being with us is exciting. But Barry learns in reality. He's done a really good job of just, hey, this is what we are. This is what we do. I think he's learning our players better than ever before, right? Like, obviously we knew we had two running backs and the third guy kind of emerged the other day in Jordan Anderson, but also in Javari. So it just brings a whole different flavor of things.
6: Ohio State and Illinois will tee it up at 12 noon at Ohio Stadium in Columbus. We'll talk some more about this afternoon's matchup with Joey Kaufman of the Columbus Dispatch next as Ohio College Football Today, presented by AAA, continues from Learfield.
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10: 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What do they do to excite the home crowd? And can the Browns' defense pick up where they left off in Tampa?
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11: Illinois. Coming up at noon, we are joined for a few minutes by Joey Kaufman of the Columbus Dispatch. And Joey, before we get into the Big Ten opener today, let's go back to last week and get your final thoughts on Ohio State's win over Kent State.
12: I think it's a win that Ohio State should feel good about. You won 59-3, but on the other hand, you start to look under the hood of the car, and there were certainly some eyebrow-raising things in the game, just the way they moved the ball in short yardage, going 1-for-8 on third down, Julian Fan having some uneven sequences where they get the ball down in the red zone, and there's a miscommunication or timing issue with the pass to Brock Boyd on third down, then he takes a sack on fourth down, misses Brandon Anderson in the end zone, and then the following drive, he misses Jeremiah Smith on a 4th-and-2. He's still 18 of 22 for 2 touchdowns, but I think those, it wasn't the total, I think, emphatic victory that you might expect over Kent State when the starters were on there. But Ryan, they even mentioned it this week. They need to be perfect, and they want to be perfect. So hence some of the nitpicks, I guess.
11: Yeah, Joey, was going to ask you about third down. I mean, offensively, we know what Ohio State has in its arsenal, but, you know, man, that third down efficiency number is glaring. In your opinion, is it play calling, execution, or maybe just a little bit of both?
12: It felt like an issue against Kent State to them just not moving at the line of scrimmage and running hard enough to get a first down, because this is a matchup where you are just going to be able to overmatch and overwhelm a MAC defensive line. And it didn't feel like they did that in all of those situations. And there were some slow developing runs where you just want them to maybe hit it harder. So I'd sort of ascribe maybe the issue there.
11: Joey, there were some questions about the Ohio State defense coming into the season, you know, just with so many new starters. Aside from the fourth quarter in Austin a couple of weeks ago, just your thoughts on how Ohio State has looked on that side of the ball, and have many of those questions been answered?
12: I think you still have a lot of questions about this group. Look, it's been such an odd schedule where you play the number one ranked team in the country now in Texas, and then you've played 2 MAC schools, which are the bottom half of a G6 league. So trying to get a handle on where the defense is no small feat. They've looked okay, and I think they've found some personnel that I think you have to be really encouraged by. In freshman Jay Timmons at nickelback, Earl Little's shown up as a safety. I think Riley Pettijohn had a nice interception. Christian Allegro has been really, really good as well. But I think you might want to just see them cause more disruption. They only have 4 sacks in 3 games, and part of that is the fact they're playing some quarterbacks who are going to move and are trying to get the ball out quickly because they are so overmatched. But to me, I think their ability to cause disruption and make some playmaking plays on defense, you would like to see more of from that side of the ball, because that was the reason they couldn't get off the field against Texas. They needed to make a play, and it didn't happen.
11: Illinois comes to town this afternoon, 2-1 as well on the season. Just your thoughts on this Illini team after their first 3 games.
12: It's a team that they've been so consistent under Brett Bielema. I mean, back-to-back 9-1 seasons, first time in school history, just a lot of continuity. It kind of feels like he's made them into Iowa light in the Big Ten. But so far they seem to be undergoing a little bit of some growing pains under their defensive transition. They hired Bobby Hawk, the former Montana coach, to come in and be the defensive coordinator. And they moved to a 3-3-5 scheme. But teams have been able to move the ball on them through the first couple of weeks. It led to them blowing a 10-point lead against Duke. So I think they're going to be good, and Illinois has certainly, I think, proven themselves in the Big Ten in recent years. But it does feel like Ohio State's maybe getting them at a point in the year where they're still trying to figure out the scheme. And they were also replacing a lot up front on defense, a really nice secondary with some returning pieces. But they're losing some guys up front, and I think Ohio State is getting them maybe at a good point in the year.
11: Well, Joey, real quickly, elsewhere today, you mentioned Iowa. That, of course, is Ohio State's opponent next week. Today, the Hawkeyes are at Michigan. Both are unbeaten. And might that game this afternoon answer some questions, you know, really about both of those teams?
12: I think so. Certainly, I think for Iowa, and for Ohio State's purposes, what Iowa can do next week at Michigan will this week at Michigan will certainly tell you a lot for maybe what the Buckeyes should expect to see in Iowa City.
11: Joey Kaufman of the Columbus Dispatch. Joey, we always appreciate your time. We look forward to reading your game stories later today at dispatch.com, okay?
12: Thanks, Skip.
11: Coming up, we'll run down the rest of today's matchups around the Big Ten as Ohio College Football Today, presented by AAA, continues from Learfield.
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21: They've seen a growth. I think that's the thing that, in the first 3 weeks of the season, maybe you haven't seen a ton of who they are.

0: Joseph.
1: Really, in the first three games, you see one, a dynamic quarterback, you know, a young man that's tough. He's got elite athletic ability to, you know, stretch you in the quarterback run game and really the running game in general. And yet he's also a young man that's dynamic out of the pocket. He's got the ability to make all the throws. And I think what you've seen is offensively, they've tailor-made it around his skill set.
0: Also at five in East Lansing, 2-1 Michigan State hosts 3-0 Nebraska. Husker coach Matt Rhule.
2: They have an excellent team, very balanced. They don't beat themselves. Lowest in the league in penalties. They don't turn the ball over. Run the football. Cam Edwards is a great back. They got a big, powerful offensive line, playmakers. You know, we had a chance to see the quarterback last year. He threw for two touchdowns against us. He's really good in this system. The coach Sheridan's come in and brought, you know, what they did with Coach DeBoer, Alabama. And they had every chance to win on Saturday night. So they've certainly placed big time competition, and we have our hands or work cut out for us.
0: As for Michigan State, Spartan coach Pat Fitzgerald says the Husker offense is much different than they were a year ago.
3: They're all in sync. Everybody's in sync offensively. They're operating at a very high level. The O-line's playing very good. The young back reminds me of Lawrence Phillips, big, explosive, athletic. He's had incredible runs. They got multiple guys. You know, Barney and Gilmer on the outside, to me, are as challenging of guys that we've seen. So I think they're a complete offense for sure.
0: Top 20 matchup at the Coliseum tonight as USC hosts Oregon. Ducks coach Dan Lanning knows the Trojan running game is strong.
4: Yeah, a little bit of scheme variation that's different than what they've done in the past, but certainly a good runner. I think their offensive line is as good as it's been since I've been here. As far as the pieces that they have up front, some guys that have played for them for a number of years now that have really grown into themselves, and then they have backs that run the ball really well. I think that's always the identity of a good, team for Lincoln is their ability to rush the ball at a high level.
0: Meanwhile, SC coach Lincoln Riley is very familiar with the Duck roster.
5: A lot of the same players, from last year's team. Obviously, they return a lot of guys, a couple of newcomers here and there, but, you know, largely the same team, that we've played, and they've had a couple of staff changes, but nothing, you know, that they're, it's not like they brought in somebody from the outside to radically change, you know, one of their systems or things like that. So, you know, same quarterback, you know, a lot of the same receivers, they got a very good tight end, good offensive line. We know obviously about their defensive line, good defensive line, a lot of those guys returning.
0: Finally, late tonight in Seattle, 2-1 Minnesota will be at 3-0 Washington. Gopher coach PJ Fleck on readying for the Huskies.
6: We're going out to play a really good opponent who, 3 years ago was playing for the national championship. So, I got a lot of respect for Coach Fish. His wife and my wife are good friends, and I've known him for a while. He's a really good football coach. Coach Walter's on the other side, very familiar with him as a head coach at Purdue and a coordinator at Illinois, and does a really good job defensively, and they got really good players. So it's a great challenge for us. We've got a big week ahead of preparation and improvement. We're going to go do that.
0: And it's been a long time since Washington and Minnesota have met on the gridiron. Husky coach Jed Fish.
7: I think it was 1977. We're excited about the chance to have him here. Coach Fleck does an amazing job. I have all the respect in the world for him. Known him for a very long time. His team's extremely well coached. I know how hard it is to win consistently at Minnesota. I've coached there back in 2009, and he does an incredible job of getting that done.
0: Coming up, today's games from teams around the state in the Mid-American Conference. That's next as Ohio College Football Today, presented by AAA, continues from Learfield.
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14: Welcome back, everyone. Our previews continue now with today's games from around the state in the Mid-American Conference. 12 noon up in Toledo, the 2-1 Rockets host 1-2 San Diego State. UT coach Mike Jacobs says don't be fooled by that Aztec record.
15: They've played a tremendous UCLA team that's right in their backyard. Then they back it right up with JMU, who's arguably the best, you know, one of the top teams in the group of six. And so I think what you're going to see is a hungry program. They got a tremendous head coach in Sean Lewis, who, you know, for those that followed the MAC, was at Kent State, and, you know, to win six or seven games there, I told people they ought to have a statue of him on their campus because he knows how to win. He knows what it takes. He's certainly familiar with the MAC landscape.
14: Also at noon, Akron will host UNLV. Both are 1-2. Zips coach Joe Moorhead knows the Rebels are good.
16: Really good ball club, you know, well-resourced, well-coached, incredibly talented. They, lost a tough opener to Memphis at home, defeated Hawaii, and then played a good North Texas team 2 weeks ago. They're coming off of a bye. So, it's going to be a well-coached unit with talent at all three levels, and we're going to have to put a good plan together.
14: Meanwhile, conference play begins not far away as Kent State welcomes in Ball State. Both are 1-2. Kent coach Mark Carney is looking for his team to clean up the penalty bug.
17: It's continued to change them, continue to work the different types of cadences, throughout the course of the week. You know, we do have a new center, Ben Medea. It's his first season in our offense. Drew being more consistent and the way he's inflecting his voice, I think, is important. It's a work in progress, but it's something that we need to get solved because Kent cannot beat Kent, and that's happening way too often right now.
14: 3:30 in Oxford, 1-2 Miami hosts 2-1.

0: UConn. Red Hawk coach Chuck Martin wants his team to compete at a high level.
1: You're always trying to prove for yourself, most importantly, and then even for your league, that we can play with anybody in G5 and we can compete against anybody in G5. And whether it's Miami or anybody else in the MAC, you're trying to prove it for your conference for sure. And then just for us, we're trying to prove that, hey, anybody we play, you know, we can play with and we can win games. And that's our mindset, obviously.
0: Next to Athens, 3:30, 1-2 Ohio welcomes in 1-3 Stonehill. Bobcat coach John Hauser.
2: A team that just played a MAC team in UMass and played them tougher than, you know, they played them tough. I think defensively, they got a lot of continuity. The head coach is a defensive guy. The D coordinator's been there for a long time. They play physical. They play hard. You can tell they've been in the same system for a while, and they know how to function in that system. And then offensively, their quarterback runs around. He makes plays. You know, they throw it. They got good receivers. They can run. They can catch. And then their running game, we gave up 266 yards rushing, so we got to stop the run.
0: 5 o'clock, Bowling Green is still in search of their first win as they welcome in 3-0 South Florida. With more from Bowling Green, here's Todd Walker.
3: Today, the Bowling Green Falcons celebrate homecoming as they welcome in the South Florida Bulls for a 5 o'clock kickoff. The teams have opposite records. The Bulls 3-0 under first-year head coach Brian Hartline, the former Ohio State receiver and assistant coach. Meanwhile, the Falcons, under former Buckeye great Eddie George, are 0-3. After a 55-7 loss at Iowa State this past Saturday, Coach George said, obviously, he's angry and frustrated, but he and the team need to channel that getting better.
4: And take this frustration and channel that into our energy of getting better and not getting bitter or down or discouraged. Is too early for that.
3: These teams have met only one time previously. That was back in 2002 when Urban Meyer was the coach of the Falcons. BG entered that game at 8-1, having just fallen out of the AP Top 25 with a loss at Northern Illinois the previous week. The Bulls prevailed in that meeting in Tampa 29-7. Kickoff today for homecoming at Dwight Perry Stadium is set for 5 o'clock. Reporting for Ohio College Football Today, this is Todd Walker.
0: Thank you, Todd. Non-Ohio MAC teams in action today include Eastern Michigan hosting Lindenwood. Western Michigan welcomes in Boise State. Buffalo hosts Robert Morris. Central Michigan heads to sixth-ranked Miami, while Sacramento State will host UMass. Coming up, we'll take a look at the Cincinnati Bearcats, as well as today's games here in the state in the FCS and Division II. That's next as Ohio College Football Today, presented by AAA, continues from Learfield.
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0: A reminder from Ohio's dairy farmers, 8 ounces of delicious chocolate milk has 8 grams of high quality protein with the power to fuel everyone from elite athletes to weekend warriors. And welcome back, everyone. 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
13: An outstanding football team. They've been a really good program over the years, a lot of years. Coach Colin Klein, a new coach, which I remember when he used to play, man, I love watching him play. He was a running quarterback. Very physical teams back when he played there. And he's a really good guy. I've gotten to know him over the years. And he's done a great job coaching. And, you know, in his first year as a head coach, I mean, his teams are playing really, really good. Outstanding defensive team. I think they're, I don't know, probably top five in a bunch of categories defensively. Number one pass defense in the country. Very aggressive defense, outstanding defensive line, get after the quarterback. And then on offense, you know, probably a lot like when Coach Klein played there. They have a quarterback that can run. Last week, over 150 yards rushing. You know, we played him a couple years ago. He beat us with his legs back then as well. They're doing a good job, nice job in the passing game as well, you know, where he's pretty high efficiency in throwing the football. And then they're very, very good on the teams, special teams. They're a solid football team, you know, and, you know, certainly when you get in the Big 12 play, they're all good. They're all coached, good coaches, good players. We know how competitive it is in this league. So I'm sure this will be another one of those type games. And, you know, for us, and unfortunately, you know, we're playing at home, which is awesome. And, you know, should be a special night at Nippert.
0: FCS action this afternoon has 2-0 Youngstown State hosting 3-1 South Dakota, a team that Penguin coach Doug Phillips knows is really good.
14: Very good. I'd put them in the top five FCS. I mean, they are, you watch the Boise State game, you know, you want to talk about big offensive linemen, you know, when I'm looking across, you know, 6'7", 310, 6'6", 315, 6'9", 320, you know, so they're doing the same things. They got speedy receivers. They got a gunslinger of a quarterback. I mean, he can throw 65 yards and he's throwing dimes out there on deep routes. And they got speedy receivers, guys that, you know, we know about, you know, one's from Moeller High School that went to Arkansas State. I knew of him as a track guy, you know, so you kind of understand that Keandre Jones played 2 years against us. We know that he's a speedy guy. So they're going to move you horizontally with their big offensive linemen, and they got great running backs. They're just looking for a seam to knife through, and then they're going to play action pass and try to throw the ball over your head, and they do a great job. And defensively, they're running the same defense that they have been, and they're very fundamentally sound. They're in their gaps. They play downhill. You know, so it's a great challenge, but every week in the Missouri Valley is a great challenge, and that's the fun thing. That's what gets you out of bed in the morning. You got to come ready to play each and every week. And if you don't like that type of grind, you're probably at the wrong place in the wrong conference.
0: In the Pioneer League, 3-0 Dayton is idle today, but we still get a report on the Flyers from Justin Kinner.
15: The Dayton Flyers are now 3-0 and remain unbeaten after a dramatic 17-14 road win over Eastern Kentucky this past Saturday night. Dayton led 14-0 entering the fourth quarter behind a Bryce Schondemeyer touchdown pass to Michael Massari and a 1 yard touchdown run from Luke Hansen. Hansen finished with 110 yards on 14 carries, becoming the first Flyer this season to top the century mark. Massari led Dayton through the air with 7 catches for 87 yards and a touchdown. Eastern Kentucky rallied with 2 fourth quarter touchdowns to pull within 3, but the Dayton defense came up big when it mattered most. Parker Chaney forced a late turnover that Dayton recovered, and after Eastern Kentucky got one final possession, the Colonels missed a potential game-tying field goal with 1 second remaining. With the win, Dayton now improves to 3-0 on the season. The Flyers now head into a bye week before opening Pioneer Football League play on October 3rd on the road against Drake. For Ohio College Football Today, I'm Justin Kinner in Dayton.
0: Thank you, Justin. Division 2 is next, 12 noon in the GMAC. 3-0 Walsh will host 1-2 Ashland. With more on this one in Canton, here's Derek Wood.
16: The Ashland University football team is receiving votes in the AFCA Division II coaches poll following their conference win against the Ohio Dominican University Panthers last Saturday. At Jack Miller Stadium in Ashland, Ohio, the Eagles tamed the Panthers 24-3. Ashland's offense put together their best performance of the young season, outgaining ODU by more than 150 total yards. The Eagles tallied 296 total yards, 204 of which were on the ground. Redshirt senior running back Tyaris Stevenson earned his first 100-yard rushing game in 2 seasons, finishing the game with 133 yards on 30 carries. Junior linebacker Jack Talkington finished the game with a pick 6 and 9 tackles. Ashland's defense held the Panthers to minus 20 rushing yards. Entering week 4, 1-2 Ashland continues Great Midwest Athletic Conference play with a road matchup against the 3-0 Walsh Cavaliers. Game time today is noon. Reporting for Ohio College Football Today, I'm Derek Wood.
0: Thank you, Derek. Elsewhere this afternoon, 2-1 Tiffin heads to 0-3 Kentucky Wesleyan. And it's a battle of unbeatens as Findlay hosts Northwood. With more from Findlay, here's John Marshall.
17: The Findlay Oilers remain at number 9 in this week's Division II college coaches poll after they blanked Kentucky Wesleyan last week 64-0 in the first Great Midwest Athletic Conference game of the season. Findlay got big performances offensively from running backs Dominic Bennett, Jordan Matthews, and Christian Davis, as each posted better than 85 yards in the game. It was quarterback Chase Harrison who starred, though, as he threw for 275 yards and 5 touchdown passes against no interceptions, earning the GMAC Offensive Athlete of the Week award. Findlay passes landed in the hands of 11 different receivers in the game, led by Julian Johnson with 4 catches for 121 yards and a touchdown. The Oiler defense hung up the goose egg by forcing 9 punts. Today, the Oilers host fellow unbeaten Northwood in the UF homecoming game. The teams will tee it up at 2 this afternoon at Donnell Stadium. For Ohio College Football Today, I'm John Marshall in Findlay.
0: Thank you, John. 6 o'clock this evening, 1-2 Ohio Dominican heads to 2-1 Lake Erie as we head to Painesville with Todd Bell.
18: For the second consecutive week, the Ohio Dominican Panthers had to not only battle the opponent on the road, but a weather delay, this time right after the opening kickoff, 2 hours before Ashland and Ohio Dominican would snap for the first time. And after it was all said and done, it was the Eagles coming on top of the Panthers 24-3 in a GMAC opener. ODU actually led the game 3-2 in the second quarter. Carson Parker connected with Connor Campbell for 65 yards, and that set up a Ryan Elliott field goal. A bright spot on defense for ODU was Trayton Schrader intercepting 2 passes, and ODU held Ashland to just 92 yards through the air, but ultimately it was not enough. So now the Panthers are going to head to Painesville tonight at 6 o'clock. They'll be taking on the Lake Erie Storm. Lake Erie 2-1 after opening their year against St. Anselm and Wheeling with wins before falling in the late stages last week at Walsh. Now, this has been a series dominated by Ohio Dominican. The Panthers have won 15 straight against Lake Erie, including last year's 30-14 win. With the Panthers in Painesville, this is Todd Bell for Ohio College Football Today.
0: Hopefully no delays up by the lake tonight. Thank you, Todd. SIAC action has 1-3 Central State heading to Jackson, Tennessee to take on 0-4 Lane. Coming up, today's games around the state in Division III. That's next as Ohio College Football Today, presented by AAA, continues from Learfield.
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0: 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Our previews continue now with games around the state in Division III. We'll begin at 1:30 in the OAC. 1-2 Wilmington heads to 2-1 Ohio Northern. With more on this one in Ada, here's Roy Hatfield.
15: The 1-2 Wilmington Quakers will go on the road this Saturday to take on Ohio Northern University in OAC play. The Quakers fell in their home opener last week, 35-14, to Otterbein. Meanwhile, 2-1 Ohio Northern cruised past Muskingum last week. Final score in that game was 41-13. In Wilmington, reporting for Ohio College Football Today, I'm Roy Hatfield.
0: Thank you, Roy. Elsewhere, 2-1 Capital will be at 2-0 Baldwin-Wallace. 3-0 Heidelberg hosts 0-2 Muskingum, While 2-1 Marietta heads to Westerville to take on 1-2 Otterbein. We get more from Andy Rex.
2: Skip, Marietta College bounced back from their first loss of the year with a defensive-dominated 32-10 victory over Capital last week. The Comets only scored 3 points offensively, and their lone touchdown came on a kickoff return. That helped Capitals to a 10-6 lead in the second quarter, then the Pioneers ripped off 26 straight points to pull away for the win. Marietta's defense only allowed 42 yards in the second half and recorded 2 safeties, both forced by senior Lucas Ratliff, one on a strip sack that rolled out of the end zone and the other on a block punt out of the end zone. On the offensive side, the Pioneers piled up 511 total yards. Quarterback Joe Tenta threw for 361 yards and 3 touchdowns, while running back Benny Lewis had 88 yards on the ground. Today, the 2-1 Pioneers are in Westerville to take on Otterbein. The Cardinals enter today's game at 1-2, coming off a 35-14 win over Wilmington. Kickoff this afternoon from Memorial Stadium in Westerville is set for 2 o'clock. For Ohio College Football Today, I'm Andy Rex in Marietta.
0: Thank you, Andy. The North Coast Athletic Conference is next, 12 noon, 0-3 Oberlin hosts 3-0 Washington U. With more from Oberlin, here's Skip Snow.
3: The Oberlin Yeomen remain home for a second straight Saturday. The Yeomen fell 34-7 to now 3-0 Wabash last week. Skip, this Saturday, the Obies face another unbeaten NCAC opponent, and it is a new conference foe as Oberlin welcomes Washington University in St. Louis to Knowlton Stadium for a noon kickoff. Wash U is back in the Buckeye State for a second straight week. It remained undefeated on the season by winning 31-24 at Wittenberg last Saturday. The Bears enter this weekend ranked number 22 in the AFCA coaches poll. From a conference standpoint, this meeting is something new, but Oberlin and Wash U have met before. The Bears are 4-0 all time against the Yeomen. The last series meeting was a 2011 barn burner that saw the Obies pull off a furious fourth quarter comeback only to eventually fall 24-21 in St. Louis. For Ohio College Football Today, I'm Skip Snow in Oberlin.
0: Thank you, Skip. Elsewhere in the North Coast, 0-3 Wittenberg travels to 3-0 John Carroll. 1-2 Kenyon hosts 2-1 DePaul. 1-2 Ohio Wesleyan heads to Granville to take on 2-1 Denison, while 1-2 Worcester is at 3-0 Wabash. With more on this one from beautiful Crawfordsville, here's Mike Breckenridge.
4: The College of Worcester on the road in Indiana today to take on Wabash in the North Coast Athletic Conference. Worcester 1-2 after last weekend's shutout loss to Denison 38-0. Scott's turned it over 4 times. Sophomore quarterback Damon Hooks earned the bulk of the snaps after starter Michael Boyle went down with an injury in the first quarter. Hooks expected to make his first collegiate start today against Wabash. Wabash's defense has been outstanding. 3-0 start for the Little Giants, outscoring opponents 94-27. And the defense is only allowing 169 yards per game in the opening three. The offense for Wabash has shown great balance, running for 160 a game and throwing for 209 in the opening three. The Scots defense knows they have a challenge today. Worcester does have 10 takeaways on the season, third most in Division III in the opening 3 weeks. Wabash has dominated the all-time series, 25 wins to 4. Kickoff 2 o'clock this afternoon in Crawfordsville, Indiana. Worcester against Wabash. Mike Breckenridge for Ohio College Football Today.
0: Thank you, Mike. Today in the PAC, 2-0 Hiram will be at 0-3 Teal, while 2-0 Case Western Reserve hosts 1-1 Washington and Jefferson. Finally, today in NAI action, Rio Grande still searching for their first win of the season, heads to Duquesne. With more on this one in Pittsburgh, here's Eric Landrum.
5: The Red Storm football team will make their second road trip of the season today as the team travels to Pittsburgh to take on the Duquesne Dukes. The Red Storm are coming off of back-to-back home games, most recently last week's contest against the Cumberlands, where the Red Storm were highly competitive before falling to the Patriots 38-17, dropping to 0-3 on the season. For the Dukes, today is the home opener and senior day at Rudy Stadium as the Division I FCS program opened the season with 3 straight road games at Air Force, Youngstown State, and Washington State. Kickoff is set for noon today in Pittsburgh. For Ohio College Football Today, I'm Eric Landrum with Rio Grande.
0: Thank you, Eric. And we'll be back to wrap up this week's edition of Ohio College Football Today, presented by AAA, next from Learfield.
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33: 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How will the home crowd treat Deshaun Watson after his first win? What about those two rookie receivers, Casey Concepcion and Denzel Boston? What do they do to excite the home crowd? And can the Browns defense pick up where they left off in Tampa?
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34: Back to school season means backpacks, schedules, and busy mornings. But there's one thing a lot of families forget to plan for. What happens when school germs start spreading and someone gets sick? Joining us now is Dr. Peter McCullough with some smart ways to be prepared before the school year begins. So, Doctor, back to school is exciting, but it also seems to be the time of year that families start getting sick again. Why does this season hit so many households?
35: Because people miss an opportunity, and that is to use nasal sprays and throat sprays twice a day preventively. These have been shown to reduce the common cold, flu, RSV, and other viral infections, but it has to be done twice a day on a regular basis.
34: What are some of the most common health issues that families run into once the school season does start?
35: The kids are back in school, they're coughing, they're sneezing, and they clearly spread viruses and other illnesses. And so it's important to be ready at home with a medical emergency kit. 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
34: So is that what you recommend parents do now so that they're not scrambling later? 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
35: For sure. After routine preventive measures are taken, the last thing we want to do is have a child get so sick that they need to go into the urgent care or emergency room for IV antibiotics. We can use oral antivirals and antibiotics at home under the guidance of doctors through the guidebook and on telemedicine.
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1: I'm Ed Benkin. The baseball regular season is down to its final weekend, and there is still much to be decided. That includes the last National League wildcard spot, where the Diamondbacks are making a late run.
2: As the mound visit is over, Perdomo swings at the first pitch. Fly ball deep center field. Going back, Merrill to the track. It is off his glove. He dropped it. One run scores. Marte scores. Here comes Moreno. It's a bases-clearing double, and the Diamondbacks now lead it 10-2.
1: That call from Arizona Sports 98.7 FM as the Diamondbacks beat the Padres 11-4. Arizona now just one game back of Philadelphia after the Phillies started the race 2-0. The Diamondbacks do hold the tiebreaker over the Phillies. In the AL Central race, the Guardians outlast the Royals 12-9. White Sox beat the Rockies 6-1. Cleveland remains one game ahead of Chicago. Both teams already in as far as playoff berths. You can hear the Guardians and Royals today again on ESPN Radio, with coverage getting underway at 6:30 Eastern. In the American League West, somebody has to win it. The Twins top the Rangers 10-2. A's over the Astros 6-5. Houston and Texas remain tied for first with 79-81 records. The Astros hold the tiebreaker over the Rangers. Back to the National League, where the Red Sox swept the Cubs in a doubleheader, keeping Chicago from grabbing the fifth seed in the National League. And with a nor'easter in the Northeast, the two teams will continue their series by playing in Tampa tomorrow. That'll be the final game of their regular seasons. In college football, number 5 Indiana took care of Northwestern 29-23. But the Hoosiers did lose running back Turbo Richard to a leg injury. Clemson over Cal 24-10. After losing to LSU, the Tigers have won 3 in a row.
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0: It's a day in college football where we know some ranked teams are going to fall. Six matchups involving two teams in the top 25, including College Game Day on Rocky Top, Texas and Tennessee. What's up, everybody? Good morning. 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It is the orangest matchup in the history of orange.
1: Yeah.
0: It's a little weird. I'm kind of surprised. Texas only a 5.5-point favorite today. And I know a lot of people, Emmett, that think that Arch Manning and Sark and company should be on upset alert as they go into Neyland to take on the Volunteers. It's where College Game Day is coming up here in a couple of hours.
1: Is burnt orange versus creamsicle orange? Is that kind of the orange vibe I'm getting from Tennessee here? I think you're right. It is obviously a huge game. Tennessee going on the road, all right? We've seen them win a big game at home against Ohio State. We know they could do that. Can they win a big game on the road is the question. And then Tennessee, it's easily their toughest game of the season. I mean, obviously Texas is ranked number one, but Tennessee 3-0 opened up the season against Furman. Yeah, right. Georgia Tech.
0: Okay. And then that game was at Georgia Tech, so yeah. a little bit of a challenge.
1: They won 45-24, by the way. And then Kennesaw State, 42-9. So this is Tennessee's first big test of the season.
0: Yeah. Emma, do you consider Tennessee part of the

0: class of the SEC, or are they a mid-SEC program? They have made a college football playoff.
1: Yes.
0: But I don't know, and I mean, look, it's Peyton Manning school, blah, blah, blah, mm-hmm. but I don't know that I would say that they're at the level of Texas, Georgia, really what I would call the class of the conference.
1: I don't want to upset any Tennessee fans, but they are they're a mid-tier SEC team. Uh-huh. Like, they're good. They're good. You're going to have to beat them. You know, they're not, you don't walk over them, but from a prestige standpoint, to what you just said, I'm thinking SEC, I'm thinking Alabama, Georgia, Texas, Auburn, maybe.
0: Yeah.
1: And then,
0: yeah.
1: you know,
0: well,
1: everybody.
0: Well, I mean, some of those schools have won national titles. Auburn obviously isn't at that level anymore.
1: More,
0: so it's
1: right.
0: not necessarily every year. I think Tennessee, Oklahoma, you know, has been a good
1: yeah.
0: power, although they're not having a great season this year. The loss to Michigan a couple weeks ago wasn't great. The Tennessee-Texas game, not the only big one today, though, in the SEC. Emmett, Oklahoma has a chance to really prove themselves. They go to Georgia today. Mm-hmm. This is Georgia's biggest test so far this year. And that game, the Tennessee-Texas game, is not the only weird line of the day. Boy, it is strange to me that Florida is favored against Trinidad, Chambliss, and Ole Miss. Number 4 at number 21. Emmett, I don't know much about what I think about the John Sumrall era so far.
1: Mm-hmm.
0: Talk to me again at about 7 o'clock tonight. I think I have a better idea of what to expect from the Gators, who incredibly, and Emmett, when I see a line like this, I just think it's a straight up stay away on DraftKings.
1: Yeah.
0: Because it is odd to me, not only that Florida's favored, but that they're favored by more than a field goal with Trinidad, Chambliss, and company coming to town.
1: What this tells you is that the books believe there's going to be a letdown after that huge victory from Ole Miss. Mm. And you're on the road. You know, for Ole Miss. So you go on the road after a huge victory. It seems like they're expecting kind of a letdown there. So I think that's why that's the line. I'm surprised, though, because I believe Ole Miss is definitely the better team.
0: Yeah.
1: You know, and I think that is where we're on the same page at that. Okay, maybe if Florida was a 1-point favorite, you know, 1.5-point favorite, but being more than a field goal is surprising.
0: Emmett, speaking of field goals, can I interest you in both teams being in single digits for the majority of the game? Because Iowa goes to Michigan, where offense, I have a feeling, is going to be at a premium. Did you see the total?
1: Yes.
0: Yes. The total, at one point, I saw 36.5. It's now up to 38.5. If somebody scores 20 points in this game, I'm going to be surprised, which probably means Bryce Underwood is going to throw like 5 touchdown passes, and it's going to be the shootout of the year.
1: Right.
0: The bookmakers are expecting this to be M&A. Close, tight, defensive struggle, I think you could say.
1: That's what it sounds like. And again, I don't think either offense could ever be confused with prolific, to say the least. So it'll be a good Big Ten matchup. 3 yards in a cloud of dust. You know how we like it up here in the Big Ten.
0: That's Emmett Nyer in Cleveland, and we'll watch 3 yards in a cloud of dust. Yep. And 7 o'clock on ESPN tonight. Emmett, this is a big spot for Lenora Sellers' NFL future. They go mm-hmm. to Alabama, and I don't know that South Carolina can win, but, you know, I thought Sellers would be the marquee quarterback in this game. Keelan Russell, I know, Emmett, is a favorite of yours, and he's played yeah. well. Alabama 3-0 to start the year, South Carolina 2-1. And then at 7:30, I think Texas A&M LSU tonight. Emmett is a old-fashioned, you're a wrestling fan, so I'm going to, mm-hmm. it's a loser leaves town.
1: Oh,
0: match.
1: Okay. All
0: I right. don't think the loser of this game, when you look at their schedules, I don't think the loser of this game can make the college football playoff. A really bad loss for A&M last week. I'm sorry, I thought LSU wasn't really all that prepared for the environment. Mm-hmm. Emmett, they came back and played great in the second half. Lane Kiffin and company has to get their team focused back in. And I think if LSU is going to go on a run this year, when you look at their schedule, they have to win tonight. 7:30, ABC. I think it's arguably the biggest game of the day just because I think the stakes here are huge.
1: Yeah, I think if LSU bounces back, then you just dismiss last week. Like, there was some bad blood, and it was just a different type of game. But, okay, LSU is still a contender. And if LSU blows it and doesn't win, then you go, okay, yeah, this is, you know, this ain't the year from them. Texas A&M, I think if they want to gain respect, you go on the road and you win in Baton Rouge, all of a sudden you're going to be taken seriously. So I agree with you, not just for the SEC, but for the college football playoff.
0: And also at 7:30, Emmett, look, my gonna
1: Big Ten rivalry, baby. I know what you're going for.
0: Batteries in my remote, because there is no rivalry that defines the Big Ten Conference quite like Oregon and USC.
1: That's right. I grew up watching that Big Ten matchup, you know?
0: When I think of Big Ten legends, immediately Marcus Allen is one name that pops right to mind. You know?
1: Marcus Mariota, the other great Big Ten quarterback that we think of. Yeah.
0: Emmett, seriously, this is a matchup of who are supposed to be two of the best quarterbacks in college football. Maiava, the quarterback at USC, has lived up to it. I mean, he's 12 touchdowns, one interception to start the year. He's been awesome. Dante Moore in Oregon, you know, they struggled against Boise State. Then they lost.
1: Yeah.
0: So I think this is a massive opportunity for Dan Lanning and company to prove where they're at. And, you know, listen, if USC is really a title contender and a college football playoff contender, they're going to be able to play some defense and win this game tonight. We know they're going to score, but can they hold Oregon to like 25? Because if they can, right, then I think they're going to win this game and position themselves to be a top 10 team.
1: Yeah, and if Oregon can get this win tonight, then they could put a few together. They got UCLA, Nebraska, Illinois, Northwestern, you know, the kind of their next few before they go on the road at Ohio State for their next big game. So, Oregon can right the ship, and we can kind of forget about the way the season started, and because they haven't been playing at their best. If they're able to get this win tonight, and next thing you know, we'll be fired up 5 weeks, you know, a month and a half from now when they play Ohio State.
0: You look out for Northwestern, because they gave Indiana all they could handle. A good football team. For those of you who weren't watching last night, that was close to the first loss for the defending national champions. I'm Aaron Goldhammer. He's Emmett Golden on Hammer and Emmett on a huge college football Saturday. Emmett, the latest one, 7:45 tonight. I am going to be digging into the ESPN app to try to find Missouri and Mississippi State. Mississippi State is suddenly must-see TV, because Kamario Taylor is the latest hot thing in college football. If you haven't heard of him, if you haven't seen him, he's thrown for almost 1,000 yards, 11 touchdowns, only one interception, and he is the hot name in the Heisman conversation as of this week, but he gets a big test with the Tigers going into Mississippi State tonight.
1: Yeah, it's going to be tough to go down there and pull that one out. So I'm interested to see him. Not too hip to my man, Taylor.
0: Oh, boy, Emmett. Wait till, as a Browns fan who wants a big, strong, sexy quarterback, Kamari.
1: This is the guy?
0: He checks all the boxes. A couple things. I talked about it last night. Indiana getting the scare, 29-23. A couple of the best names in all of college football really helped out the Hoosiers in this game last night. Emmett, can I interest you in Lee Beebe Jr.? What a great name for Lee a running Beebe. Back. 24 for 203 and a touchdown. Turbo Richard got hurt in this game for Indiana, so they were a little lost on offense during part of this. And they had to score 14 points in the fourth quarter in order to kind of come back and be able to pull it off. They're 4-0. They're 1-0 in the Big Ten. Do you believe Indiana's really a top five team?
1: I think they're really good. Top five. I think they're a top 10 team for sure. I always feel like once you get to 5, 6, 7, you know, you can kind of interchange all of them. So sure, I'll put some respect on their name as the defending national champions, and they're undefeated. So I don't have a reason to doubt them. Watching last night, no, to your point, it didn't feel like last year's Indiana. Like, they're a good football team, but it didn't feel like last year's Indiana.
0: I agree. I think they're one of the 10 best teams in the country, but I kind of am starting to doubt their national championship medal. I'm Aaron Goldhammer. He's Emmett Golden. And then the late game last night, Clemson beat Cal 24-10. And Emmett, that's where we're going to start caller bingo today. For those of you who aren't hip on Hammer and Emmett, we give the topic and then we try to get people to call who fit the topic. If you were still up and watching the end of Clemson and Cal at 4 o'clock in the morning or whatever time that game ended. 888-SAY-ESPN. We need to talk to you. 888-729-3776. It's our first caller up for Caller Bingo. And speaking of Clemson quarterbacks, Deshaun Watson is going to be playing a game in Cleveland, Emmett, where you and I are. Will they cheer? Will they boo? We'll get into it next. Hammer and Emmett is underway on a huge day in college football. 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
17: Look, it's Saturday, man. We're celebrating college sports. We're celebrating fans, and we want to be interactive and take it to the streets and hear from the people. So every Saturday, we throw out things that we're looking for, and hopefully we can find them. And right now, we're looking for someone who is still up from watching the Clemson game last night.
0: All right, Jack is in South Carolina, and I'm guessing you're a Clemson fan, Jack, or you hate Clemson?
18: Nah, Clemson fan, long time, three championships. We've been spoiled, at least in that regard.
0: Yes, you have, and now you need a coach that understands college football in 2026. What were you?
18: You've been spoiled, at least in that regard.
0: Yes, you have, and now you need a coach that understands college football in 2026. What were you? You were up last night for this game, and then you're up again now? How does that work?
18: Yeah. Morning, just from a time extent.

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1: Your cell phone apparently appears to be right now.
2: His phone was up watching the game last night.
1: But Emmett, so I guess he says he got 4 hours of sleep.
2: Yeah.
1: Then got up, walked the dog, and now is on the road. Emmett, after four, one of the things about me, I can't run on that little sleep. Like, I would just be a debacle.
2: That is why I don't have a dog. What he said right there. Like, I'd love to have a dog. I really would. The kids are gone, right? It'd be cool to have a companion. I'm not waking up at 4 o'clock to walk a dog at all, ever. So that's why I don't have a dog. Wouldn't be right to the dog. So that's why I don't have one.
1: Emmett, I got two little kids in my house, and they would love a dog, too. And the only thing we need less than a dog at the Goldhammer house is a third kid. 888-SAY-ESPN. 888-729-3776. Emmett, let's talk about another Clemson quarterback. Tomorrow, yeah. Huntington Bank Field here in Cleveland, where you and I live and broadcast from. Deshaun Watson will take the field in front of the home fans. But Emmett, he's coming off a win, and that win against Tampa last week has kind of changed the whole vibe and feel, not just to the Browns season, but of this specific situation completely, I think.
2: Yeah, listen, Browns fans, they want to see some victories, right? And they got to see one last week. And here are the Browns in 2 weeks. They're 1-1. And as combative, complicated, and amongst other things, I could name the relationship between Deshaun Watson and the Browns fans, as much as that is, I think there are people that are just say, all right, look, I don't care. Like, can we win a game? No. There is a certain amount of fans that are standing on business. They'll never cheer for him, never root for him, and will probably, boo whenever they see him. I don't know how many of those people are going to be at the game, right? Uh-huh. Because typically the people who are upset with the Browns and with Deshaun to that extent, they're not spending money to go watch him play. So that's why I think the energy around the stadium and everything tomorrow will be fine, because the Browns won last week, and I think the majority of people who actually are going to Browns games just want to see him play.
1: Yeah, I think it's an interesting read that fans generally, and there's some exceptions to this rule, I'll admit, but generally I don't think they buy tickets just to go boo somebody. I think you've got to get into your team and want your team to win, and there have to be other reasons for you to be there. So, E, I think at the start of the game, it will be a relatively warm reception after a win for Watson. The other thing the Browns are doing, which is, it's brilliant public relations. They signed Nick Chubb to a one-day contract yesterday. He's going to be there. The fans will go crazy for that. Mm-hmm. There are a bunch of alumni. There are
2: The Ohio State Marching Band is in the house.
1: Emmett,
2: you know, we love that in Ohio.
1: Don't you know it? So I think they're going to be like, ladies and gentlemen, Nick Chubb. And everybody's going to be like, yeah! The Ohio and State Deshaun Marching Watson. Band.
3: Right. Deshaun Watson's your dude.
1: You're 1,000%, and they'll try to slide him in. Emmett, what's going to happen, though, is that if they struggle, and maybe this is the case for every offense. I mean, it happened at Lambeau on Thursday night.
2: Yeah, say the Packers got booed off the field on Thursday night.
1: Okay. So. If Deshaun Watson goes 3 and out, 3 straight possessions, throws a bad pick, the boos are going to break out at Huntington. Like, there's not going to be as much patience as there would be if Shedeur Sanders was playing in this
2: game. Here's the thing. I don't even know if Shedeur was to come out, go 3 and out, and throw up. I think they'd be – fans boo when they see a bad product.
1: Yeah,
2: and
1: that's acceptable. Drunk fans boo more. Yeah. And there are people listening to us who are already tailgating for tomorrow's Browns game. I know for a fact, because some of them are my friends. So do I think people are going to be drunk at that stadium? It's in the mid-60s on a beautiful fall day in Cleveland. Heck yeah, there are going to be people.
2: I honestly believe it's going to be annoying. And this is not, spicy by any means. I think it's going to be a regular football game environment. Tomorrow, I think fans will be fired up. It's the first home game of the year. They've been waiting a long time to be able to watch the Browns play in front of them. So that's where I think it's going to be. And if there's any type of booing going on, it'll be because the Browns have played poorly. Although coming off of last week, maybe they won't. They had a really good game last week.
1: Emmett, the last week has taught me, if you're a Browns quarterback and you win, man, fans are willing to put up with just about anything for a guy who wins.

0: Watson. Last week,
1: you know, everybody was criticizing Deshaun Watson for the press conference that he gave and being tone deaf. And we were at the front of the line on all of this. I don't know how much more he really related to the fans in the sound this week, but he was just a quarterback coming off a win against Baker Mayfield and company. So it went over much better in Cleveland. Take a listen. Here's Deshaun.
2: The biggest thing, like, I don't never try to go at war with the fans. So then the biggest thing is just, you know, ready for support, ready to feel their energy, ready to get this big dub for the city of Cleveland and, you know, continue this great feeling that we have this week. So that's my motto, is just keep pushing forward, finding ways to win on Sunday to, you know, take advantage of the opposing team and get a W.
3: I will also, you talked about how great of a public relations job the Browns have kind of done, setting everything up around the game and everything. The messaging this week, too. Mwah! It was beautiful. Because every Browns player that talked, they all found a way to go, and the fans on Sunday, the greatest fans in the world, cannot wait for the dog pound. Like, they were doing all of that all week long, and it was perfect. That's exactly how you're supposed to play.
1: Watson throws a pick, and they're going to go, let's hear it for LeBron James. He's not here, but did you know, Emmett, Taylor Swift just wrote a new song.
3: It's called Cleveland
1: exclamation point. You know it. Evan, I think this is actually going to be a close game. You know what's funny? The Browns have a chance to win this game. I'm not sure they're as bad as all of you out there think they are, but maybe we're just looking this through orange-colored glasses on a day where Texas plays Tennessee and it's the orangest day in college football. Coming up next, baseball pennant races, also red hot. Buster Olney joins us.
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3: I'm Ed Bengen. With 1 weekend remaining in baseball's regular season, there are still 2 playoff spots up for grabs. One is for the winner of the AL West, who will not have a winning record. The Twins beat the Rangers last night 10-2, while the Astros fell to the A's 6-5. Houston and Texas remain tied for first, both at 79 and 81, with Houston holding the tiebreaker. The other spot available is the final wild card in the National League. The Phillies lost to the Rays 2-0, while the Diamondbacks pounded the Padres 11-4. Arizona is now 1 game back of Philadelphia for that last wild card spot, and the Diamondbacks hold the tiebreaker. Meanwhile, San Diego still holds the top wild card spot after the Cubs were swept in a doubleheader in Boston. The Cubs and Red Sox will wrap up their series in Tampa tomorrow. That's due to the nor'easter right now on the East Coast. Meanwhile, in the American League Central race, White Sox over the Rockies 6-1. Guardians down the Royals 12-9. Cleveland still 1 game ahead of Chicago, the White Sox holding the tiebreaker if they can pull even. 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College football, number 5 Indiana got a tough test for Northwestern before coming away with a win.
4: Josh Hoover, here's the snap and the give, and it is BB driving to the end zone, touchdown! Looked like he might be brought down in the backfield. Somehow he eluded a stop and was able to take it in for the score.
3: At Stan Fisher with the call on Learfield as Indiana wins 29-23, but the Hoosiers did lose running back Turbo Richard to a leg injury. Clemson over Cal 24-10. The Tigers won 3 in a row.
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6: Race is heating up. If I'm a Phillies fan, I'm feeling a little bit nervous going into today. 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
7: I hear Rocky Top. I don't know the song, though. Like, I hear people reference, and I actually
6: don't
7: know the song.
6: Wait, what? You don't know the song?
7: I don't think I know the song.
6: Rocky Top, you'll always be home, sweet home to me.
7: Nope.
6: Good old Rocky Top. Woo! Rocky Top 10. Like, this doesn't resonate?
7: No, not hip. Huh, I'm from the land till I die. That's what I'm hip to. This is what it is.
6: There you go. Oh, you're going to be.
7: Can't say.
6: Pat McAfee's going to be singing it in about an hour and a half.
7: Oh, you know
6: that. I guarantee
7: you
6: that, Emmett.
7: You know that.
6: Emmett, based on this game, caller bingo, we want to talk to somebody who is volunteering this morning.
7: Yes.
6: So here's the thing. Not rooting for Tennessee. We imagine people are listening to ESPN Radio who are doing that. No.
7: Right.
6: In honor of the Tennessee Volunteers, if you're on your way to a soup kitchen today.
7: That's right.
6: If you're helping the elderly out today.
7: If you're parking cars, whatever you're doing. Yeah,
6: if you're planting
8: walking
6: an
8: herb.
7: There you go.
6: If you're planting an urban garden today and you're trying to help your community in some way, we want to hear from volunteers at 888-SAY-ESPN, 888-729-3776. Emmett, let's go to the hotline. We bring in our ESPN baseball insider. He is the host of the Baseball Tonight podcast, and Buster Olney joins us now. Buster, the Diamondbacks are surging. The Phillies collapse is starting to feel possible. How nervous would you be if you were a fan in Philadelphia this morning?
9: And before we get to that, I've got to say, your conversation, it hits a sweet spot for me, okay? And I've never admitted this out loud before. You know, I went to Vanderbilt, of course, we're, you know, one of our, we can-

0: considered Tennessee to be an arch rival. And that was a song that was reviled by all of my brethren. But every time I drove back to the state of Tennessee and crossed the border, I would sing Rocky Top in my car at the top of my lungs. It just was a great song, but don't tell any of my Vanderbilt brethren that, okay? Don't let any of them know.
1: Nobody's listening. It's just national radio with 500 affiliates. I'm sure nobody is dare paying attention this morning, right?
0: Exactly. So, yes, if you wake up this morning and you're a Phillies fan, you are scared to death. Because of the trajectory of the team, you know, they lost Jesus Luzardo. That changed the pitching staff. They just lost Luis Arraez to an ankle, you know, sprain the other day. And here come the Diamondbacks. I left the Diamondbacks for dead. They were like four games out with, you know, week to play. And you're like, okay, they're not going to make it. And they haven't lost, including last night when they played the hottest team in baseball in San Diego. The Phillies lose last night. Today they have a bullpen game. And then, we'll see if they have to make the playoffs. They might have to start Zach Wheeler. If they don't clinch a playoff spot today, they have to start Zach Wheeler on Sunday, which would, of course, would jumble their wild card plans. I mean, one way or another, it's a mess for the Phillies.
2: And Buster, it feels like here in the AL Central, it's going to come down to one game between the Guardians and the White Sox.
0: And you can bet that last night during the White Sox, or as the White Sox are sitting in their clubhouse and they're watching that Cleveland-Kansas City game play out, and the Royals issuing 13 walks as the Guardians keep coming back and coming back and coming back, that the White Sox are like, are you kidding me? We can't get some help. Let's face it, at this point, the Guardians with a one-game lead, two games to play, they could clinch as soon as today. The White Sox own the tiebreaker between the two teams. And this is a huge deal because whoever wins this division is going to be the number two seed in the American League. They'll get the first round bye. I saw Cleveland, the Guardians, the other day when we did the Red Sox game in Fenway Park. They are gaining momentum as they do every year. 23 wins in the last 33 games. Their offense has gotten better. You guys, as Cleveland guys, you got to love it.
1: In the ninth inning last night, there were 34 pitches thrown, Buster, by the Royals. Eight of them were strikes. They walked six guys in the inning. And if you're a White Sox fan, that happened to be driving you crazy.
2: That was a start for me in high school. That's all that was. That's how my control was.
1: Buster, Emmett always says we're obligated to ask you about the Yankees in every segment, but there's some buzz that Giancarlo Stanton could appear for the Yankees in the playoffs. What say you?
0: Yeah, he's making progress, right? Coming back from the calf strain that he suffered as he was rehabilitating another injury. Felt like a month ago that, you know, Giancarlo Stanton, the assumption was he wasn't going to play, but he actually has a chance to be on their roster in this series against the Red Sox. And guys, it could be a big deal because the Red Sox are going to throw waves of left-handed pitching at the Yankees. That's considered to be their Achilles heel because the best hitters in their lineup without Judge, and he's not going to play in that first series, are Cody Bellinger, left-handed hitter, Ben Rice, left-handed hitter. You know, Jazz Chisholm, Austin Wells, are catchers, left-handed. They are just stacked with left-handed hitters. The Red Sox are going to throw left-handed pitchers at them. And I would expect that Stanton is going to be available as a pinch hitter in that series if he gets cleared by the doctors. And maybe given his great postseason history, he's capable of one big bolt, one big moment to help the Yankees.
2: Buster, I think most of us believe that Pete Crow Armstrong is going to be the MVP. Does he have an opportunity to be the unanimous MVP?
0: He should be. You know, every year during the Hall of Fame vote, when, you know, someone doesn't vote for a Derek Jeter, someone doesn't vote for a Ken Griffey Jr., we have the conversation about, like, that person's vote should be stripped away. I think the same thing with the National League MVP voting at this point. Pete Crow Armstrong, you know, he's joined the 40-40 club, as you guys know, the other day. Since June 19th, he has more wins above replacement because of the great defense, the great offense, since June 19th than any other player has all season. So if you imagine it was a running race, it's like he spotted the other players the first 40% of the year and he passed them.
1: Buster Olney with us, Aaron Goldhammer, Emmett Golden, ESPN Radio, and the ESPN app. Buster, how do you think the commissioner and the owners feel about a winner of the American League West being under 500? Should we just get an extra NL playoff team this year and banish the American League West to AAA?
0: I mean, it's a conversation. As you guys know, no team has ever made the playoff over a full season with a record under 500. And that looks like what it may well happen here. Anything, I think, from the owner's perspective to feed into the narrative that baseball has a competitive balance problem, they're for it. And so I bet part of them is like, you know what? Maybe this helps us in our negotiation in the public conversation. Doesn't change anything behind the scenes, but yeah, it's embarrassing for baseball to have this situation.
2: Well, you know, I always got to tap in with you about the Vikings. 2-0. All right. Kyler Murray coming back. How you feeling about Kyler coming back? Cause Wentz has been playing pretty well.
0: As I'm watching the Packers wilt away, as I'm watching the Bears crumble in the second week, shut down by Brian Flores' defense. Am I feeling okay? Are you kidding me? Right? And now we actually get a quarterback who will throw the ball downfield as opposed to Kevin O'Connell having a game manage. I'm feeling great about it. I thought coming into the year I was concerned about the NFC North. Now I'm probably getting cocky to the point where, as it has in every other year in the Vikings franchise, it's going to backfire on me.
1: Buster only with us. All right, Emmett, I think he's just crossing the border into Tennessee. So here to perform Rocky Top live on ESPN Radio. It is Buster only. Go ahead, Buster.
0: I'm in an airport. Okay, I'm surrounded by people. It's 5:30 a.m. You know, they have to put up with the baseball talk. I am not going to subject them to my singing.
2: I'm sorry.
1: Thank you, Buster. Appreciate the time, ladies and gentlemen. Buster only on a big day for Tennessee football. Thanks, Buster. He can't stand Tennessee, but he likes the song, Emmett. He likes the song Rocky Top. Yeah. Caller bingo continues next. Can we find volunteers, not literal Tennessee grads, Emmett? I'm talking about people who are volunteering this morning at 888, say ESPN, 888-729-3776. Plus, did we see a top five team get a scare from Northwestern last night? Emmett and I'll talk about it. It's Hammer and Emmett on ESPN Radio and on the ESPN app.
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0: ESPN Radio. Emmett, I don't know if last night said more about where Indiana is, close call against Northwestern, or if it said Northwestern with this new stadium they're getting is pretty legit. Mm-hmm. We'll talk about it about 3 minutes from now. 888-STATE-ESPN, 888-729-3776, the number if you want to jump in. Emmett, for people who aren't familiar with caller bingo, just again, explain what we're doing here.
1: Yeah, we like to be interactive here on Hammer and Emmett and celebrate college football, celebrate the fans. So we play bingo every week. We come up with a topic or criteria that you need to meet, and we go out to the phones to see if we can find them. We're looking for volunteers, not people that went to Tennessee, but people that are out volunteering today.
0: College game day in the Orange Bowl today. It's not at the Orange Bowl in Florida, Emmett. It's the Texas Longhorns Orange against the Tennessee Volunteers Orange, and game day is there. It'll start a little over an hour from now. Let's go to Robbie is in Tennessee, joins us on ESPN Radio. Yes, Robbie, go ahead.
2: How you doing?
1: We're doing great, man. What you got for us?
2: Well, I'm out here in Washington. I'm a Tennessee grad and a Knoxville resident. I voluntarily gave up my 50-yard line ticket to my best friend today to come out and volunteer to hold my brand new grandson who was born 2 days ago.
1: Oh, wow. That's awesome. That's
0: Robbie,
1: awesome.
0: Robbie, you're the man. Congratulations. We love you. Okay, I want to make that clear first and foremost. Second of all, I don't think this fits the criteria for what we're looking for.
1: I think you want to, but I also think you're obligated. You know, because let's be honest, you're bad grandpa if you're just like, man, forget that kid. You know what I'm saying? I'm going to the game. But congratulations. That's awesome. I'm happy for you.
0: Emmett, if Tennessee was hosting Texas in a playoff game and this was December, it's a tough spot for Robbie in Tennessee.
1: Ooh.
0: But Emmett, I got to say.
1: No, it's not. Because you still go see your grandkid and you make a boatload of money by selling your tickets.
0: Right, and then you can always tell the grandkid, yep, I chose you over Josh Heupel. It was the pick. Yep. It was a choice, and I picked you. 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Eric is in Utah, joins us on ESPN Radio. Hey, Eric.
3: Good morning, guys.
1: Good morning. What you got, man?
3: So this morning I am just doing a gym session, and then I'm taking a youth group to go and clean our church in preparation for meetings tomorrow. And then I'm taking them to the Jordan River Temple to do some service. So I got a full day of volunteering and service with my church youth group.
0: Eric,
1: yes, sir.
0: Emmett, let's give Eric a nice round of applause.
1: All right, doing the Lord's work. That's volunteering right there.
0: He isn't just volunteering. He's got a volunteering triple header going on today.
1: Right.
0: Emmett, Eric just made me feel bad that I'm going to sit on my butt and watch college football.
1: Yeah, I'm not doing anything for the youth today. You know? I'm not doing
0: one thing to improve
1: anybody's life.
0: Mr. Goldhammer's smoking chicken wings and doing a show and watching Tennessee and Texas play football while Ohio State plays Illinois on another channel. Ray is in North Carolina, is on ESPN Radio. What's up, Ray?
4: Hey, good morning, guys. How are you? Good
0: morning.
1: We're doing good, man. What's up?
4: Yeah. I'm one of the coaches for Pro 5 Baseball Academy, and we are volunteering with the Miracle League this morning. It's a baseball league for kids with disabilities. They love getting on the field. They love to play the game with a pure heart. It's an awesome opportunity for our guys.
1: Ray, that is amazing. That is so awesome. And thank you for that, too. I grew up playing baseball, so I know how important the game is and how awesome that is. So thank you for that, Ray. That is, yet again, a real volunteer. That's real stuff. Thank you, Ray.
0: Emmett, I enjoy just watching Little League baseball that just breaks out in a park near your house. But I don't know if you've ever seen one of these leagues that sort of focuses on kids with disabilities.
1: Mm-hmm.
0: The product to watch is even more fun. The level of joy on the field is as high as you will ever find it for a baseball game. It's just awesome. 888-SAY-ESPN, 888-729-3776. Robert in Illinois. I mean, all these people are making me feel that, like, I'm not a very good person this morning.
1: Yeah, I need to get off my backside.
0: Robert, you're on Hammer and Emmett. What's up?
5: Morning, guys. It's homecoming at the university that I worked at, and so I'm just pulling up to volunteer at our 5K and 10K race this morning. We got about 500 folks coming out to run this morning.
1: Wow, that's awesome. That's awesome. And you know what, like, Rob, do you know what you're doing at the 5K race to volunteer? Are you, like, handing out numbers, signing people up? What do you know what you're doing?
5: So we have about 15 to 20 sponsors, so I'm helping the vendors get set up and get them ready to hand out their paraphernalia. I'm sure we'll have a bunch of folks, you know, selling the windows and, mm-hmm. you know, trying to get you to sign up for a new roof or a cell phone plan or something like that.
0: Yeah,
1: yes, sir.
0: Buddy.
1: Yeah, that's what I'm talking about.
0: We know those kinds of booths very well.
1: Yes. That's why I asked.
0: You best be believing it. Emmett, I would run a 5K, and I think I could make it. Right, okay. Now, if I laced up some shoes,
1: no.
0: 3.2 miles or whatever, starting with a 10K, I don't know that I can spend hours of my life just running. I've got nothing to run from. It's just not my, I'm happy to exercise. I like to play tennis. I'll take you on in pickleball. I'm just not running guy.
1: Man, I have no cardiovascular, if I even said that right, shape at all. I don't do anything. I sit at desk and talk in microphones. That's about it. And take the trash out once a week. I need to get my butt in the gym. And also need to volunteer more, man. Oh, I'm just sitting up here doing radio shows. There's people out here helping children and loving God and all type of stuff. And here I am like, yeah, Deshaun Watson ain't going to get booed. You know what I'm saying? I need to do more with my life. This is
0: less game night, more volunteering. Yeah, right. For you, Emmett Golden. 888-SAY-ESPN, a number, 888-729-3776. All right. In addition to volunteering, Indiana got it done last night, Emmett, but it was not a thing of beauty. They had a couple wins like this last year. The Penn State game with the great Omar Cooper catch comes to mind. How concerned do you think Kurt Cignetti should be about his team barely winning 29-23 against Northwestern on a Friday night in Bloomington?
1: I don't think he should be concerned at all, because I think Indiana will make the college football playoff. I don't think Indiana is an actual championship contender, but they won. That's all that matters. They got Rutgers and Nebraska next, and then they play Ohio State. So really, that's their biggest game. And even if they lose to Ohio State, that'll probably be one loss they get in the playoffs. So, look, Indiana is not as good as they were last year, but right. still a really good team.
0: Yep.
1: And Northwestern is much better than anybody is giving them credit for. So I think those two things equal what you saw last night.
0: Emmett, they're an up-and-coming program. They're about to open a brand new stadium. They have some pretty awesome resources. That's a team that I wonder at some point, you know, it was like a miracle the one year where they went to the Rose Bowl. I remember when we were kids, you know, with Gary Barnett as the coach. But that's kind of Vanderbilt-ish to me, you know, how they came on with Pavia and became a college football hotbed over the course of the last couple of years. I think there's an opportunity at Northwestern. I mean, they've got Chicago to sell. No other Big Ten program is selling the fact that they're in one of the great cities in the world. So I think there's an opportunity for Northwestern to grow into that. Meanwhile, you know, Kurt Cignetti, anytime he's at the microphone, we want to play the sound bites. Emmett, it was all about Lee Beebe.

0: Jr., one of the great names in college. If you name your kid Lee Beebe, he's destined to be a running back at Indiana, and he had over 200 yards on the ground last night. Here's Coach Sig.
1: He's got as much heart as anybody that's been in this program the last 3 years. I would compare his heart to Kalon Black's heart. And, you know, he's a guy that was doing really well and got hurt last year. So he lost the season. And, boy, we really needed him, and he carried the load.
0: And last night, boy, Turbo Richard went down with an injury. So they did need Lee Beebe Jr. to step up. Also committing some penalties. Here's Coach Signetti.
2: Might have been out of bounds. What was your view
1: late
2: on it?
1: Hip drop penalty not called, which was consistent early in the game. Penalties on the other side not called. Penalties on us, mysterious penalties being called. But, I mean, regardless, you just you hate to see that happen to a good player like that who was playing really well, but he'll do everything he can to get back as soon as possible.
3: I'm sorry, I couldn't hear anything in that clip other than Signetti. Was he chewing on gum?
0: Hell yes, he was.
3: Yeah, I mean, that was, yeah, it was driving me crazy. I just kept hearing that. At least he said they were consistent. I guess he said they were consistent one way. But yeah, all I heard was gum chewing there from Coach Signetti.
0: Emmett, to me, tell me if you agree, best coach at the podium in college football. I don't know if he's the best coach in college football, but I think he gives the best sound bites of any coach in college football.
3: Yeah, I listen to that.
0: Up next, Collar Bingo rolls on. Plus, we will preview some of the other big games on the college football slate. Hammer and Emmett are underway. 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
4: I'm Ed Bankin. The baseball regular season is down to its final weekend, and there are still spots up for grabs for the playoffs. That includes the last National League wildcard spot with the Diamondbacks making a late run. Arizona beat San Diego last night 11-4, putting the Diamondbacks just a game behind the Phillies. After Philadelphia fell home to Tampa 2-0, the Diamondbacks do hold the tiebreaker if they finish even. In the AL Central race, the Guardians stayed in the top spot with two games to play as they picked up a win in Kansas City.
5: Here's the 1-0 to David Fry, and he swings and launches one deep to left field. That one is back, and Cleveland reclaims the lead. Number 8 on the year for David Fry, and it's 6-5 Guardians in the fifth.
4: 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The White Sox beat the Rockies 6-1, so the Guardians' lead is 1. 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The American League West, the Rangers fall to the Twins. The Astros lose to the A's. Both are 79-81, yet tied for first with two to go. In the National League in wild card race, the Cubs were swept in a doubleheader by the Red Sox, preventing them from grabbing the fifth spot of the wild card positioning. The two teams will conclude their series by playing a game in Tampa tomorrow due to the nor'easter in the East Coast. In college football, number 5 Indiana beat Northwestern 29-23. The Hoosiers did lose running back Turbo Richard to a leg injury. Clemson over Cal 24-10. 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Wisconsin to Penn State, 8 Eastern. Texas A&M and LSU.
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1: Well, the week four college football slate has six games involving two ranked teams. So I think we're going to learn a little bit more about some of these teams today. What do we know? What don't we know? Hammer and Emmett talking about it this morning, getting you ready for a big football Saturday, ESPN Radio. We're on the ESPN app. We're on Sirius XM Channel 80. 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I'm Aaron Goldhammer. He is Emmett Golden. Emmett, I'm kind of confused. So I kind of want you to help me walk through this, okay?
2: Okay.
1: So we're like 25% of the way through the season, right? Because most teams, you know, they play 12 games in the college football season. We're through three of them.
2: Right.
1: There are a couple of teams who, to your point from earlier, haven't played anybody yet. I don't know what to think about Georgia, who hasn't played a soul. They could be the best team in the country. They could not even make the playoff for all. Penn State has not played anybody yet. USC, let's be honest, they have a big game today. They haven't played anybody yet. So is there anything that you have figured out, you think, so far about the 2026 college football season, or is most of this still going to be determined in the next 9 weeks?
2: And the only thing I'm super confident about right now is Trinidad Chambliss is going to win the Heisman. That's kind of the only thing I'm confident in. I think they're going to keep riding his wave, and he'll play well. And I don't think there'll be another quarterback that'll be able to catch the hype that he has, because he has a signature Heisman moment at the, you know, right now.
1: Already. I don't know that anybody's going to remember what happened in September by the time we get to Thanksgiving, but I agree.
2: Maybe, you know, but he's got his moment. You know, you look at Mensa and Malachi Toney, they're kind of taking votes away from each other, right? Because they're both putting
1: also
2: up insane video
1: talk
2: game
1: about
2: numbers.
1: Beating no, like, Miami's been awesome to watch so far this year, but Emmett, I mean, they're going to play Notre Dame. That's going to determine whether one of those guys has a chance to win the Heisman Trophy.
2: They play Central Michigan today.
1: Yeah, that's not going to determine whether one of them is going to win the Heisman Trophy this year. Emmett, I think that we have figured out that, you know, I think that Ohio State-Texas game is the most important thing that we've seen. Mm-hmm. And I think both of those teams are really good. And I wouldn't be surprised if we rematched that game, either in the semifinals or in the championship. I thought there were positives to take away from both teams with it. I think Ohio State, to go on the road and build a 20-point lead in the fourth quarter, I think they showed that they're a real contender for the national championship. And even with all the losses on defense, they're still one of the most talented teams in the country. And, Emmett, I thought it was the defining moment of Arch Manning's college career so far.
2: Yeah.
1: And I know there's some criticism. You know, can he win a road game is something that's going to come up today.
2: It's an important question to ask.
1: I think it is, but I think also he finally, all the hype and buzz and Feinbaum and Heisman talk and all this stuff for him, he finally did something bona fide on the field that made me say, wow, which I thought was worth taking away and noting through the first 3 weeks of the season.
2: Yeah, he was impressive. And, you know, it was funny, the first half of that Ohio State game, being I'm in Ohio, I'm actually wearing a hoodie that says "the" right now, just to add some perspective to it.
1: That's Ohio State, for those of you who don't know. It's not the
2: I'm not a big fan of the word "the." No, I'm a big fan of the Ohio State Buckeyes. But with that being said, in the second half, he was money. You know, he was money, and he came back and led Texas to defeating the number one team in the nation. That's how they got there. So that was a big moment. You know, if you're going to be considered an elite college quarterback, you got to win big games against super tough opponents. And Arch did that early in the season.
1: Emmett, our buddy Stanford Steve from Scott Van Pelt Sports Center was on ESPN Sports Center last night on College Football Live and was talking about, you know, this Tennessee and Texas game and something that Arch Manning still really has to prove. Take a listen.
3: I don't know if it's an accident or no's, but like reading up for this game, I found out Arch Manning's never won a true road game in regulation.
4: Wow.
3: Back to last year. Okay. At Georgia loss, at Florida loss, at Ohio State loss, and then they beat Kentucky and Mississippi State in overtime.
4: Yeah.
3: So all that, the common theme with that is the way they started those games. They didn't start out well, trailing in all those games in the first half. So I think with this crowd, you know, Sark knows this, coaching here before as an OC under Coach Saban, Arch has to get off to a good start. But Texas said the same thing going into the Ohio State game.
4: Yeah.
3: And you couldn't get a worse start than it was in fumbling the first play of the game. So that's what I think. I think Texas has to get the offense going early.
2: Yeah, and you can ask yourself, is that an example of just growth, right? Is that, that's something that maybe Arch had struggled with up until this point, and now he's kind of grown out of that. We got to see it. And I think he can, though. I feel really good about Texas winning today and them continuing to kind of have the good season that we expected them to.
1: Yeah, it's a big spot for him, though. I was surprised originally that this line is where it is at only 5.5. Then you start to dig into some of the details and you kind of see it. I'm Aaron Goldhammer. He's Emmett Golden. Emmett, on the other side of this, there are two teams that I think are just, we're overrated coming into the year. And we do this every year, so it shouldn't be a surprise. Emmett, I think Oklahoma, I'm sorry, they can't move the ball. They barely beat New Mexico. I know New Mexico's a good team this year, but, you know, Oklahoma ought to be winning that game by 3 touchdowns. And I think their loss to Michigan said more about Oklahoma necessarily than it did about Michigan. I think Brett Venables' team is in some trouble. And I also think Oregon's overrated. I think we saw them as a real championship contender. I don't know. Dan Lanning teams sometimes get better over the course of the year, but pretty eye-opening to see the way they've struggled in some of these games. And I think they're in danger of a second loss. And if that happens, Emmett, their margin for error to make the playoff if they lose to USC tonight is down to about 0.
2: Yeah, we'll find out tonight. Because, you know, was the loss to Oklahoma State just kind of a one-off? Hey, you were on the road. You ran into a quarterback that got hot. Those things do happen in sports. Or, to your point, are you not a true contender? If they go to USC and they get the win, they beat the 12th-ranked team, then for me, all is good. It is what it is. Sometimes one thing we look at teams in college football is if they don't blow everybody out or go undefeated, they're not really that good. Uh-huh. And that's somewhat of a ridiculous standard to have. I think the historically great teams blow everybody out and go undefeated. But you can have some really good teams in college.

0: Football, they lose a game and maybe even lose two, depending on how tough their schedule is.
1: I mean, you know, Miami had a dumb loss last year. 2 years ago, Notre Dame had a really dumb loss against Northern, and they ended up going to the championship game. So again, that's why it's like, okay, 3 weeks in, it's 25% of the season. Also, 3 weeks in, we kind of know nothing other than to your point. I agree with you that I think Trent
0: Chambliss. That's all I know. That's it. That's all I got.
1: Emmett has locked in his Heisman vote, even though he doesn't have one. 888-SAY-ESPN. You should. I mean, there's some people with Heisman votes. 888-729-3776. Emmett, we call it caller bingo. We put out the topic and we try to search for college football fans who fit it. Thank you to all the volunteers who, in honor of Tennessee, have checked in with us already this morning. But Emmett, it's time for us to reveal a new topic, a new category, and this one is specific to Texas. Let everybody know where we're going with caller bingo next.
0: Okay, this is where we're going. If you're wearing a cowboy hat to the Texas game, hit us up. 888-SAY-ESPN. That's 888-729-3776.
1: Can I clarify, do you have to be going to the game, or can it just be anybody who happens to be listening to Hammer and Emmett cowboy hat on?
0: I'm cool with that. I'm cool with that. If you're listening to Hammer and Emmett and you're wearing a cowboy hat, let us know the brand, too. The only brand, Stetson, is the only thing I've ever heard of. But
1: have you ever worn a cowboy hat? E, do you own a cowboy hat?
0: Oh, you know I don't own a cowboy hat. And what's wild is, you know, I own a lot of hats. I'm kind of hat guy. No cowboy hat. I can't pull a cowboy hat off.
1: Just to shout out one of our great sponsors here on ESPN Radio, most of Emmett's hats come from Lids. They don't sell cowboy hats at Lids, do they?
0: No. No, they don't.
1: They sell Dallas Cowboy hats.
0: Now, that is true. A lot of them, different styles, all of them, different brand. You know, they have them. But no cowboy hat.
1: If your hat has a blue star on it, that does not qualify. Count.
0: No.
1: We want an organic Marlboro style cowboy hat.
0: And
1: right?
0: If you happen to be smoking Marlboros while wearing it, you get extra credit.
1: And also quit smoking. But I agree with you. 888-729-3776. Extra credit is available. 888-SAY-ESPN. I'm Aaron Goldhammer. He's Emmett Golden. Caller bingo. And also, wait. Is that wheel that's coming?
0: They're pulling out the wheel. They're bringing it. Yes.
1: It's time. The wheel of topics on Hammer and Emmett is next.
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0: the studio.
1: You can?
0: Yeah.
1: What?
0: Yeah.
1: What's going on?
0: You know what we're doing at the Hammer House today?
1: What's going on? What do you guys got planned?
0: We got the cleaning crew coming in.
1: Oh, you got the maids coming over?
0: Emmett, stop.
1: We don't have a butler.
0: We needed some help. We have little kids.
1: Yeah, because everybody with kids has a maid service come over and clean their home. Yeah, that's a normal thing. Yeah, right.
0: Mm-hmm. It actually kind of drives me nuts. I mean, talk about a first world problem, but
1: right.
0: I just like to be able to veg out of my house. They're here all day. And then, so I think I'm going to leave and then come back to like just a sparkling clean home. And
1: this is why it would be tough for me to do it, because I'd have the urge to clean up before they showed up, because I wouldn't want them to judge. Like, oh my God, this place is a mess. Like, I just
0: that's what we did, because my wife was like, I want a real deep clean, you know, like I want the floorboard scrubbed if we're going to pay to have this done.
1: I hear that.
0: So yes, at the Goldhammer House, quote unquote, the maids are coming. Yes,
1: the butlers. Yeah.
0: Larry is in Oklahoma. Emmett, we're looking for someone who is wearing a cowboy hat right now in honor of Tennessee and Texas today. Larry's on ESPN Radio. What's up, Larry?
2: So basically, I don't have a cowboy hat, but I'm close enough because I'm from Oklahoma. But I do have a question for you guys, being national guys. I'd like to get your opinion, because I know what the local homers have to say here. But my question is, why does Texas, this love affair for Texas year in and year out? They've got one national title in half a century. Mm-hmm. They get a clean slate every single year. They're in the top five. And they always disappoint. They're the most overrated program in the history of college football. And I'm just curious. I'm being totally honest. I'm not trying to take shots, really. I kind of am, but not really. I really want to know.
0: You sound like a hater. You're getting ready for Red River. You know it.
1: It's all good.
0: Larry, we love you, but that's not a win for color. Dude, just talking to a guy in Oklahoma does not equate to a cowboy hat.
1: You could have at least said you are a cowboy, right? We would have had to believe you. I will say this to answer your question, though, Larry. It's branding. Like, Texas has a strong brand. And they're usually good enough to be in the conversation. So I think that's why
0: it's branding, and it's also Manning. Okay. So that's part of the reason why it's a conversation now, because that last name carries a lot of weight. Okay. I would also say the Longhorn Network is a big part of why there's a lot of conversation or has been around Texas, because their athletic department is big enough that it has its own ESPN television network dedicated to it. Yeah. So I think that is part of the – so all these things, just obviously they have a huge fan base. You know, they only won one national championship, but like the Colt McCoy era was a great era for Texas football too. Then there's the whole is Texas back conversation, which I think we could ask at just about any point. So there's a lot of things that go into it. We've talked a lot of Oklahoma on ESPN. Did we talk at all about, I don't

0: I don't know, Emmett
1: Baker Mayfield.
0: Yeah, Jalen Hurts. Did any of those guys generate a bunch of?
1: Kyler Murray, I think, was it?
0: Yeah. A couple times did we talk about those guys? Tune in, college football action. How about this game? Penn State and Wisconsin. Penn State's undefeated. Emmett, coverage begins 4:30 Eastern time here on ESPN Radio and on the ESPN app.
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2: Step right up and spin the...

0: Tap them on a wheel. We spin it wherever it lands. We riffed on. That is how the Wheel of Topics.
1: All right, Emmett. I think you get the first spin. The wheel is here. It's been properly greased up and ready to go. Let's give it a whirl.
0: Finally. Let's go. All right.
2: Is it built for speed or comfort?
3: All right, guys. There's some really cool, you know, hockey goalie helmets that you've seen over the times. I think, you know, some like USA helmets. Well, Washington Capitals goalie Logan Thompson debuted his Wedding Crashers-themed helmet featuring Vince Vaughn, Owen Wilson, and a picture of Will Ferrell. It's pretty cool.
0: Yeah, I thought that was awesome. You know what else is unique to me? You called it a helmet. I call it a mask, Mikey. Is it a helmet or a mask?
3: Up it's north kind of both.
1: It used to be a mask. Like Jason in the horror movies, he wears a mask, right?
0: Yeah, no doubt.
1: What I think this is, I think it's a helmet and a mask. I think it all, you know, the way goalies are protected now, I think it all becomes...
0: It's a mask mitt?
1: Yeah. The only thing I'd worry about this, if you're trying to relate to the younger fans, do the kids know Wedding Crashers these days?
0: Like, no
1: if you're
0: way.
1: 18, listen no to Hammer. Now, have you seen Wedding Crashers? Yeah, I'm not sure you have either. All right, Emmett, I'm going to give it a spin. Right, here go. Wheel of Topics. Let's go.
2: Saying goodbye to the friendly confines.
3: All right, this is really cool. Ian Happ, what could have been his final home game at Wrigley Field, took a baseball, signed it, and wrapped it in $300 and threw it up to the stands, to the fans.
0: Oh, wow. $300, did he put a rubber band around it? I hope so, because I think if you just throw it, the money would go everywhere. But that's cool. If for as that, somebody's going to remember that. And hopefully, somebody that needed the $300 got the ball.
3: It was wrapped with a rubber band, and he signed it. It says, for the beer money.
0: Oh, okay. That's even better. All right.
1: That's great. Cool for Ian Happ. I'd keep the $300. I don't know that I'd keep the ball. Sorry,
0: really?
1: It happened.
0: And people love Major League Baseball balls for whatever. Like, you know, you can get it. You can go to Dick's Sporting Goods and buy a ball, the same one that they use in Major League Baseball. Nobody wants that. They want to get one from a ballpark.
1: But let's say you texted me on the way home. Would the lead be Ian Happ threw me $300 or Ian Happ threw me an autographed ball?
0: Oh, man. The ball. The $300 is the bonus. Huh. That's the extra to the story. Well, Him throwing you a ball is the story.
1: You can get $300 a lot of ways. Getting a ball from Ian Happ's last game at Wrigley Field, I don't know, maybe for a Cubs fan, that's priceless. Emmett, go ahead. To your turn.
0: All right.
1: Go
0: ahead
1: and spin the wheel. Wheel of Topics.
0: I'm going to spin it hard this time. Let's go. Look at that. Hopefully it stops.
2: Boom. Now that's a movie trailer.
3: All right, I don't know if you guys caught the movie trailer for the John Madden movie this week. Of course, Nicolas Cage will be portraying the legendary coach. Did you guys get to see this?
0: So, Mikey, this is actually funny. I have to admit this. I actually saw it like 15 times and just kept scrolling, never listened to it, never heard it. I just saw it and was like, yeah, whatever, Madden. And then we have a movie critic that we work with in Cleveland and was like, yeah, it's about how the video game came to be. I was like, the video game? Oh, man, now I can't wait to watch this thing. I've watched the trailer like 6 times now.
1: Does a movie have to look Oscar caliber in order for people to get excited about it? I've heard so much hate for this movie. Okay, I don't know that Nicolas Cage is going to portray a great John Madden, but I have a feeling this is going to be memorable.
0: Yeah.
1: It's David O. Russell, who did Silver Linings Playbook. I have a feeling this is going to be a lot better by the time it comes out than people are giving it credit for now. All right. Wheel of Topics. I'm Aaron Goldhammer. He's Emmett Golden. It's time for me to give it yet another spin for yet another topic. Here we go.
2: Pop goes to Teasel.
3: All right. This kind of grossed me out. You guys sent this to me earlier in the week. Kraft Dinner has teamed up with Sally's Cream Soda to come out with a cream kind of soda.
1: Macaroni and cheese soda?
3: Yeah.
0: Oh, my God.
1: I'm about Dr. Pepper. It's not college football season without the delicious taste of an ice-cold Dr. Pepper. I don't know that I really want to be drinking.
0: Man.
1: Mac and cheese soda?
0: Listen, I love mac and cheese. I feel like I'm going to be sick right now at the thought of it. And I love soda. We call it pop here in Ohio. And I love it. But, oh, no. Not a macaroni and cheese.

0: He's pop.
1: Yeah.
0: Oh, that sounds disgusting.
1: Unless proven to be better, I'm kind of out on this. All right, Emmett, I think we got time. One more.
0: All right, one more. Spin. I'm going to spin it really fast. Let's go. Let's spin it.
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3: As a 49er fan, I just want to squeeze this in. You hear about the substation and the injuries at the 49ers. Six defensive linemen have been hurt the past couple of weeks, and things not getting better in San Francisco.
1: Emmett, I don't know if this is just a coincidence or the substation. Substation, maybe the thing is legit, but they're running out of spots on injured reserve. They're not putting Nick Bosa on, not because he doesn't deserve to go on, but because they're running out of. I didn't know there was a limit to the number of people you could put on injured reserve.
0: I didn't know either. Maybe they should start practicing somewhere else or playing somewhere else because that substation is winning.
1: Emmett, they went to Australia and nobody got hurt and everything was, they come back to San Francisco and all of a sudden, all right, we're going to go on campus. Time for us to get you ready for a big college football Saturday on Hammer and Emmett.
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3: I'm Ed Bankin. There's one weekend remaining in baseball's regular season and still two playoff spots up for grabs. One is for the winner of the American League West, who will not have a winning record. That's not the Astros fell to the A's 6-5 while the Rangers were beaten up by the Twins 10-2. Both teams are 79-81, two games to go, with the Astros holding the tiebreaker. The other spot available is the final wild card spot of the National League. Last night, the Phillies lost to the Rays 2-0 while the Diamondbacks rolled past the Padres 11-4. Arizona is now one game back of Philadelphia for the final wild card spot, and the Diamondbacks hold the tiebreaker. San Diego still holds the top wild card spot this after the Cubs were swept in a doubleheader in Boston. Cubs and Red Sox will finish their series tomorrow in Tampa due to the Northeastern on the East Coast. They will be off today. The American League Central race was the Guardians over the Royals 12-9 to stay one up on the White Sox, who beat the Rockies 6-1. You can hear the Guardians and the Royals today on ESPN Radio. Coverage getting underway at 6:30 Eastern. To college football, where number 5 Indiana was able to come away with a win over Northwestern 29-23. The Hoosiers did lose running back Turbo Richard to a leg injury, while Clemson won its third in a row.
4: On to punt it away. Davies, and a catch made by Wesco coming up and makes a tack. Comes across the 50, got the 40, got the 30, got the 20, got the 10, got the 6.
3: 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Clemson has won 3 in a row as they pick up their third straight win.
5: Hey, it's Michelle Smallman. Coming up Monday, Jalen Hurts and the Eagles head to Chicago looking to stay hot. So can Jalen Hurts continue to silence his doubters? 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

0: Knoxville, Tennessee, and Johnny Knoxville will be our guest picker today.
1: Oh,
0: a week after Morgan Freeman. Okay. You know, you get to follow that up with Knoxville and Knoxville. Okay.
1: It's interesting. Yeah.
0: Peyton Manning is going to be there for the kicking contest. Okay. So imagine being Peyton, but you can't get your picks in on the bit because Johnny Knoxville is bumping you.
1: Yeah. But at least you get the kick. You know,
0: we've had a couple of winners. I think, how do they pick these winners for the, who is in the kicking contest? It feels like it's always a college soccer player. It's never like, you know, I don't know, me who can't make a 10-yard
1: field. I don't know, man. I'm sure there's a form you could fill out somewhere to get you an opportunity. We got to find that out.
0: But I would need to really warm up my leg in order to feel ready to go.
1: That'll help.
0: It won't. I would need like Phil Dawson or somebody to train me for a year, and then maybe I would feel like I could step out and get it done. There's some weeks where I see college games where kids can't make 33-yard field goals. Dudes are making them on college game day to win $1 million. That's pressure when it comes. That's life-changing pressure when it comes to a kick. Emmett, collar bingo we are doing. We're looking for somebody wearing a cowboy hat right now. Emmett, how are we doing at 888-SAY-ESPN in honor of Texas with Texas and Tennessee on game day today?
1: Yeah, we're doing terrible. A guy called. It was like, yeah, I'm not wearing a cowboy hat, but I'm from Texas. And it's like, that didn't count. We need you to be wearing a cowboy hat currently. 888-SAY-ESPN.
0: 888-SAY-ESPN. You can tune in. Football Sunday action. Dolphins and Chiefs. Can Kansas City go to 3-0? 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
0: All righty, it is time for us to go on campus to some of the biggest games on the college football slate, and we are going to start in Gainesville, where somehow they are favored today.
3: Number 4 Ole Miss and number 21 Florida.
0: And Andrea Adelson is there. ESPN college football reporter joins us now. I know you're not a betting analyst, Andrea, but how surprised are you coming off of the big win over LSU that Ole Miss is an underdog going into this game?
4: I actually am not that surprised for a few reasons. Number one, I think they are putting into account the fact that Ole Miss is coming off of an emotional win last week over LSU and having to go on the road to play at, typically when Florida is good, one of the hardest places to play in the SEC. Plus the fact that Kewon Lacy is doubtful to play in this game, I think probably adds a little bit in Florida's favor. And right now, Florida is playing tremendous football on offense. Jaden Baugh is a guy who's now inserted himself into the Heisman conversation. They are on pace, guys, if they can keep up what they're doing on offense, to have their best offensive output since Steve Spurrier was the head coach. Wow. And I think those two reasons are why Florida's favored in this game.
1: Well, how does Ole Miss stop from having a letdown after a huge emotional win last week?
4: They have to do the things that have gotten them to this point, right? And it all starts with Trinidad Chambliss. He is playing like the best quarterback in the country right now. Florida has shown in their secondary that they've given up way too many explosive plays on the year. And even though Lacy is out, they're still going to rely on Trinidad, his ability to make plays both with his arms and his legs. And then obviously on defense, they have to be able to slow down Jaden Baugh, put Aaron Filo in really uncomfortable situations, which he really hasn't been in yet. Florida's offensive line has been playing fantastic in this early part of the season, but Ole Miss has played arguably the toughest schedule in the country right now when you look at who they've beaten in Louisville and LSU. So this is a team that's already been tested. I don't think they're going to be intimidated at all coming into the Swamp today.
0: All right, Andrea, let's welcome John Sumrall to the SEC. A big one in Gainesville, Ole Miss in Florida. Appreciate you hopping on. Enjoy the game, Andrea. Thank you.
4: Thanks, guys.
0: All right, up next, Emmett, let's go to the Big Ten. There's a big one in Ann Arbor.
3: Number 17, Iowa, at number 18, Michigan.
0: And Scott Docterman covers the Big Ten for The Athletic. Scott, I don't think there's going to be a lot of points. I hope you like field goals and defensive line play, because I think that's what you're going to see in this game today.
5: A lot of great defense on both sides. I mean, Michigan, that has been the one area that they've had the best, it's good start has been on the defensive side of the ball for sure. And I think with Iowa, it's always a traditionally tough defense. And thus far, it's proven that by giving up only one touchdown. So you might not be too far off when it comes down to, it'll be risk averse and punting and a lot of, possession by possession football.
1: Ever since the scare from Western Michigan, what have you seen from Bryce Underwood in the last two games?
5: I've seen a lot of inconsistency. You know, with Bryce Underwood, he was the number one recruit coming out 2 years ago. Incredible talent. You see flashes of it, but then you also see him lock in on individual receivers. And you just wonder, when is that potential going to enter into production and consistent production? Because if it's there, Michigan can be among the playoff contenders. But when it's not, then a game like this should scare you if you're Michigan, because there is no more disciplined unit in the country than Iowa's defense year in and year out. And if he can't shake some of his tendencies, Iowa can make him pay repeatedly today.
0: Scott Docterman covers the Big Ten for The Athletic. Last one, Scott. If I told you one of these two teams was going to make the playoff, which do you think is more likely?
5: I think it's Iowa. Michigan's schedule is very difficult. And you look at the Hawkeyes and their offense. Guys, Iowa might actually score some points this year. They've got a pretty good couple of receivers, a great tight end, which isn't unusual, and one of the best running games in the country. So I think the Hawkeyes, if they can get past Michigan today, and roll through the rest of the schedule, I think they got a real good chance of getting to the playoff, maybe even hosting a playoff game.
0: Thank you, Scott. Appreciate you hopping on. Iowa, Michigan in a battle of punters. Appreciate Scott Docterman from The Athletic. Scott. Emmett, up next, we got to go to Georgia at Athens.
3: Oklahoma at number 2, Georgia.
0: And that's where Mark Schlabaugh is standing by for a big one in the SEC. What did we learn, if anything, about Oklahoma and their scare against New Mexico last week, Mark?
6: Yeah, the Sooner Schooner might have covered more ground than OU's offense the last couple of weeks. They ranked 15th in the SEC in scoring offense, passing offense, and dead last in total offense. It's been a nightmare the last couple of weeks for John Mateer, the quarterback who came back from an injury last year. Offensive coordinator Ben Arbuckle is under a ton of pressure. Mateer's got 3 interceptions this season, 5 sacks. That O-line's been a problem. They're going to be without offensive tackle Michael Fasusi again and wide receiver Terrell Harris, who they brought in from Virginia. So going up a really good Georgia defense that hasn't really been tested yet. So we'll see if OU can rebound.
1: How good is this Georgia team compared to maybe the Georgia teams over the past 3 years?
6: Yeah, we're going to find out a lot. They opened up with Tennessee State, a bad Western Kentucky team, and an awful Arkansas team. But I think defensively, this is probably Kirby's best defense since 21-22. The linebackers, Chris Cole, Raylan Wilson, they're really deep there. The 2 really good corners, DeMello Jones and Ellis Robinson, and the safety, K.J. Bolden, might be a first-round pick. You know, I think really athletic, really deep. They still need to get more pressure on the quarterback. You know, and offensively, Gunnar Stockton has got 7 incompletions and 9 touchdowns through 3 games. Nate Frazier's dinged up, the tailback. He's run with more authority. I think he's got a rib injury from last week. Big, physical, strong offensive line. But this OU defense, as bad as they've been on offense, this is still a really stingy defense under Brent Venables.
0: Yeah, I think there's a lot we don't know about Georgia, and I think we're going to learn a lot about Oklahoma today. Also, Mark Schlabaugh will be there in Athens for Oklahoma and Georgia. Thank you, Mark. Appreciate you hopping in.
6: Have a great day. Thank you.
0: All right, that's Mark Schlabaugh of ESPN as we talked about some of the biggest games of the day. 888-SAY-ESPN, 888-729-3776. Emmett, caller bingo, we are searching for somebody because
1: yes,
0: game day is at the Texas-Tennessee game today.
1: Yes, they are. Yeah.
0: We're looking for someone wearing a cowboy hat while they listen to the show. Let's go to Texas where Aaron is standing by and joins us on Hammer and Emmett. What's up, Aaron?
7: Hey, y'all. I'm not actually in Texas now. I'm in Northeast Tennessee. I grew up in Texas.
1: All right.
7: I'm a Horned Frog through and through.
1: Are you wearing a cowboy hat?
7: Go Frogs, TCB Brad.
0: Yep.
7: Wearing my cowboy hat. Standing here making some bacon and eggs.
1: Okay.
7: And I just got to say that if you're wearing orange, then all you're doing is whining and crying, and your team's overrated. Go Frogs. I got my cowboy hat on, had to call in.
1: We appreciate it, Aaron. Thank you.
0: Aaron, when you lost to Bill Belichick, the college football coach, you know, you kind of lost a little bit of juice with TCU, but they've played a national championship game recently. He's making breakfast in a cowboy hat. Emmett, do you believe it?
1: So I believe he put the hat on. I believe he was listening to us and was like, I got a cowboy hat. Let me throw it on so I could call him. So I will take his word for it and say yes. Now, hopefully he is clothed otherwise, because if he's making breakfast wearing only a cowboy hat, then you could have not called if that was the situation.
0: Somebody might be into that. I don't know that we want to know, but that might be a good way to start the morning. 888-729-3776. And but we need our next topic for caller bingo. It's also Longhorn related. Please explain.
1: Yes. So the Texas Longhorns, right? So we are looking for anybody who has eaten at a Longhorn Steakhouse this week. All right, if you've eaten at a Longhorn Steakhouse, 888-729-3776. We're looking for Longhorns or someone who has eaten at a Longhorn Steakhouse.
0: So you have to have, and does Longhorn have peanuts on the floor? I think they do.
1: No, that's Texas Roadhouse.
0: Roadhouse. Okay. I'm sorry.
1: Do we want to turn it up a notch and see who can call us first? Longhorn, Texas Roadhouse?
0: I think that maybe is the way to go.
1: Okay, there we go. Both. Either. It's a twofer.
0: 888-729-3776. 888-SAY-ESPN. If you want to jump in with us, game day 15 minutes away in Knoxville, Texas and Tennessee. As some callers in Northeast Tennessee might say, Emmett, it's a battle of overrated orange teams today. Starting at noon over on ABC. Emmett, up next, who has been the most disappointing team or person in college football this year? I'll give you the chance to explain. I'm Aaron Goldhammer. He's Emmett Golden. 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
21: It's not the same old Browns.
22: 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A little pissed off, which is good. Browns are going to Browns. 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

0: Emmett, when I say UT, because this matchup today, Texas-Tennessee, is UT versus UT.
1: Yeah.
0: Who is the actual UT? Is it Texas or is it Tennessee?
1: I think first thing comes to my mind is Texas. But I wouldn't say they were synonymous. You know, I think that's just a me thing. I would just say Texas would be the first thing that comes to mind.
0: I'd be confused. So I don't know that anybody should be calling either one of these schools UT. If I went to the University of Tennessee, I would say I go to Tennessee. And if I went to the University of Texas, I would actually say I go to Texas in Austin, because there's so many other University of Texas, El Paso. There are like so many other options for University of Texas.
1: If you're like, yeah, I go to OSU, you could go to Oklahoma State University,
0: or you could go to Ohio State. Yeah. But if you said that
1: Oregon
0: here,
1: State.
0: Yeah, it threw me off. There's like a community in Cleveland close to where I live called Georgetown. Okay. They're like, you know, little condos. So I had a friend who goes, I'm moving to Georgetown. And I was like, you're going to D.C.? Like, you're going to live next to the Obamas?
1: Mm-hmm.
0: And they were like, no, I'm going to live in this little community. Called. And I was like, that is not. Yeah. Now you're just confusing me. So just want to make sure that's. Anyway, tune in football Sunday action. Bucks and Vikings. Boy, does Tampa Bay need a win.
1: Yeah, they need
0: Emmett
1: a win.
0: Baker needs to get going. Coverage starts 4 o'clock Eastern time on ESPN Radio. The ESPN app. Football Sunday on ESPN Radio is presented by Gusto. Emmett, through 3 weeks, the team or person you are most disappointed in college football is who?
1: Probably Oregon and Dante Moore. Like, I kind of expected a little more momentum, for lack of a better way to describe it, for Oregon and for Dante Moore. He was kind of the quarterback I was looking for to be the class of the class, you know, because everybody talks about how this is a awesome quarterback class this year. And, like, I don't think he's been terrible by any means. He has 12 touchdowns and one interception. Like, he's still been good. So I just expected him to look a little more elite than maybe he has up to this point.
0: Emmett, I was hoping this Lenora Sellers was going to be the quarterback that the Browns should go after and get.
1: Yeah.
0: Boy, does he have raw physical tools. Awesome. And boy, he's just been unable to put it together. And frankly, you know, last week against Mississippi State, everybody came out of that game talking a lot more about Kamario Taylor and his 4 touchdown passes than they did anything with Sellers. Taylor outplayed him, even though he's not going to be in this upcoming 2027 draft.
1: Yeah. And I mean, Sellers is a guy you've been hearing about over the past couple years. He's just seemed to have plateaued. Again, raw talent, raw skills. He'll get an opportunity next year somewhere. I don't know if he'll go in the first round. Now, if he kind of gets hot and finishes the season strong, he could definitely do that. But to your point, you know, I agree that maybe Sellers wasn't as touted as Dante Moore, but I think both are quarterbacks we expected a little bit more from up to this point.
0: Emmett, explain why we're trying to find someone who ate at a Longhorn or a Roadhouse this week.
1: Yes, so we're trying to find connections to the bigger games in, you know, in the country. And obviously Tennessee and Texas is a huge game. Texas, Longhorns. So we're looking for someone who may have eaten at a Longhorn Steakhouse or Texas Roadhouse. So, you know, those are the two steakhouses we're looking for. Let's see what we got.
0: There's a guy right behind Stanford Steve on SportsCenter right now, as we're like 10 minutes away from the start of game day. And he's got a sign that says, help me buy a ticket and beer. And he put his Venmo on the sign. Emmett, nobody is giving this guy money, right? Nobody.
1: I'm sorry.
0: Yeah. Not even a dollar to beg.
1: Man, let me digress for just 1 second. I always see it. Hey, it's my birthday. Here's my Cash App or here's my Venmo from people on social media. I'm not giving a random person money for their birthday.
0: I know what I'll do. Here's $20 to the guy with the sign on college game.
1: Yeah, I'm the not guy that give my out algorithm his decided to jump, you know, throw in my timeline. Like, I'm cool on that.
0: All right, Emmett, let's go to New Mexico. Pretty good football team there this year.
1: Okay.
0: Gave Oklahoma a scare. Brian is standing by, and I think he went to a steakhouse of some kind. Let's get the latest. Brian, you're on Hammer and Emmett. Go ahead.
2: Hey, just wanted to say I ate at a Texas Longhorn, but if you want to go for a better steak, Ruth's Chris restaurant.
1: Okay. All right. What did you have at Longhorn?
2: Just a T-bone, but nothing extravagant.
1: Okay. All right. Well, Brian, we appreciate the call. Yeah, those are two different tiers of
0: steakhouses. There's no question.
1: Sure.
0: And Ruth's Chris, you know, is like a very fancy. Emmett, I don't know that I'd go to a Ruth's Chris without a sport jacket. Right. You know, you're going to Longhorn, it's a much more casual environment. You know?
1: Yeah. Like if I'm going to Longhorn and somebody calls me like, hey, what you about to do? I'm like, yeah, man, come with me. You know, let's go. I got it. Yeah, dinner's on me. If I'm going to Ruth Chris and someone's like, what you about to do? I'm like, I'm going to dinner. I'll call you back.
0: Right.
1: You know, it's that type of thing.
0: You're like, yeah, I'm grabbing a fast food burger for dinner tonight. Well, you know, if it was up to me, you know, I'd go to the fanciest restaurant for the fanciest burger in town. No. Those aren't even comparable products.
1: Yeah.
0: Stacy is in Oklahoma and joins us on Hammer and Emmett on ESPN Radio. Hey, Stacy.
3: Hey guys.
1: Hey, what you got for
3: us? I ate at a Texas Roadhouse this Tuesday night. We had some cattle breeders come in, and then we went and I had a 24-ounce bone-in ribeye.
1: Yeah.
0: Okay, so hold on. If you eat dinner with cattle breeders, do you have to order beef? Like, if you ordered chicken, you'd be ridiculed, correct?
3: Well, my wife ordered chicken, and I did ridicule her. Yes, I did.
1: That's what I'm talking about, Stacy. Call of the day right there. Thank you for that. Yes, call of the day right there for Stacy.
0: Emmett, I applied for a radio job in a little town called Imperial, Nebraska. Shout out to anybody listening right now in Northwest Nebraska. I thought about moving there, okay?
1: Yeah.
0: They took me to this place called McCook, which is, you know, I don't know, it's like 45 minutes or an hour from Imperial.
1: Mm-hmm.
0: And I had lunch, and I ordered chicken, and Emmett, I got booed in Northwest. They booed me. The wait staff, the people sitting right. I didn't realize it's all ranchers. They have chicken on the menu only to ridicule people for ordering chicken.
1: Yes, so, they don't make their living off chicken. They make it off beef.
0: That's, and I changed my order. I got brisket, and I will never make that mistake again. Coming up next, anybody out there want to make some money? How about the guy that's putting his Venmo on College Game Day? Maybe listen to Mark Zeno on Hammer and Emmett next.
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8: Back to school season means backpacks, schedules, and busy mornings. But there's one thing a lot of families forget to plan for. What happens when school germs start spreading and someone gets sick? Joining us now is Dr. Peter McCullough with some smart ways ways to be prepared before the school year begins. So, Doctor, back to school is exciting, but it also seems to be the time of year that families start getting sick again. Why does this season hit so many households?
9: Because people miss an opportunity, and that is to use nasal sprays and throat sprays twice a day preventively. 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
8: What are some of the most common health issues that families run into once the school season does start?
9: The kids are back in school, they're coughing, they're sneezing, and they clearly spread viruses and other illnesses. 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
12: Sand rolling at his own 40 on the right side. Sand now with the 43, cranks and fires deep down the right side for Brandon Ennis in the end zone. He catches it for a touchdown. Brandon Ennis in the middle of a bunch of Kent State defenders. Brandon Ennis hauls it in on a 49-yard touchdown Hail Mary pass from Julian Sand. How about that to make it 34-0 Ohio State?
13: Now you're in the conference play, so now it's just a little bit of a focus on, you know, the next goal, which is to win the conference. And so you want to do that. You have to win these conference games. You know, we want to make it to the CFP. We know the last one is the biggest one of the season. But all that being said, yeah, we're about to go on a run here in, what, nine games, and it starts right here with a really good Illinois team.
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15: And away we go on a Saturday morning as Big Ten play kicks off today for the Ohio State Buckeyes. As Paulus, they battle for the ever historic Illibuck Trophy against Illinois.
16: The Illibuck, it is a weird looking turtle. It's a cool little. Like, I would love to have the Illibuck in my man cave.
15: We should have gotten the clip of the kid, that kid at the.
16: I just posted on my Twitter. Go and follow or go and check it out at Nick Paulus. It's the old. It's a viral clip from 20 years ago, mm-hmm. probably, of the kid, the zombie, who's getting interviewed and is like, oh, and the caption is Jeremiah Smith. Today, and it's I like turtles. And Jeremiah Smith, he certainly will love turtles today.
15: So if you don't know what we're talking about, just Google the, you know, zombie kid, I like turtles, and you'll see what we are talking about. Or go to Nick Paulus at Nick Paulus on X, and you will see him reposting that post today. But it is Ohio State and Illinois, the 105th meeting between these two schools today. Ohio State leads the series 70-30 and four ties in it. Ohio State has won 10 straight. And of course, last year they won 34-16, but Jeremiah Smith was mixing it up with some of the Illinois cornerbacks last year. So definitely there was some intensity out there on the field, but this one at the Horseshoe today. And really, you know, it's time for Ohio State to really start to figure some things out and get set, because you're getting close to that gauntlet this season.
16: No, you certainly are. And, you know, thank God, you know, we are finally in the Big Ten play. So the competition is going to ratchet up here a little bit. Obviously, you played Texas, you lost to Texas in Texas. So you don't really have too much margin for error whenever it comes to any of this sort of stuff. You are 27.5 point favorite today, I believe, is where the line's currently at and what it really opened up at.
15: The better
16: well.
15: Question is, what is the line at the Mac Robinson?
16: Oh, that's a good point. Yeah. The MacBook is, like what I did right there. Yeah. But the MacBook, Mac, what do you have the Buckeyes at right now? Not what.
15: Yeah, you don't have to look at us.
16: The sports books are. I want your prediction as to what the line should be.
17: I feel like the line should be about 29.5.
16: I like that line. I think that's the line. Because I do think that the Buckeyes should theoretically beat this team by 30. Now, again, crazy things have happened.
15: Yeah.
16: And you know, you can cover on a late cover or whatever it might be. But this is a team of – there's a lot of issues with the Buckeyes. There just are. And we're going to get into a lot of them today. But this is a team – and when I say issues, I'm not talking like – oh, they can't do this or they can't do that. They just don't do it well enough right now.
15: Yes.
16: They can turn it around. We've seen that before. They just need to be able to find what gets them going and then go from there.
15: So they won last week, what was it, 59-3?
16: 59-3, yep.
15: And so, and like a lot of people came out of that, like you would think that we lost or Ohio State was close. You know, Kent State kept it close in that game because of the expectations.
16: They dropped in the rankings. They dropped. They were sixth. They are now seventh. And the reason for it, obviously, Trinidad Chambliss and Ole Miss, I get it.
15: Don't do that.
16: Mac, you were doing so well that you did the 6-7 move. Oh, man. It is what it is.
17: You set it up on a tee. I'm going to swing.
16: Fair enough. Okay. But they dropped in the rankings, and we're going to talk to Jake Trotter at 9:30, and he'll go into exactly why they had dropped. But this is still a team that has some flaws, and they just need to shore them up. And this is a great opponent to put your best foot forward and see if you can dominate in a Big Ten play.
15: Yeah, because next week you go on the road to Iowa, you come home from Maryland, and then it's that three-game gauntlet with Indiana, USC, and Oregon. I think there's a bye week built in to that, so it's 3 out of 4 weeks that you're facing really tough opponents. But you get into Big Ten play, and again, the Illinois is not going to just come in like, oh, we're 27.5 point underdogs. Like, man, let's just go have some fun. Like, this isn't... And as much as Kent State wanted to get work last week, like we know in a Big Ten versus MAC type game, like that is the school getting money and like just going out there. And these kids are from Ohio and they got to play at Ohio State where they wanted to. And, sure. and it's not that.
16: We talked about this the first game of the season against Ball State when they found out that they were playing Ohio State. They go, all right, well, week two.
15: Yes, on to week two already.
16: Right.
15: In January.
16: Illinois is not going to do that.
15: No.
16: Illinois is a good enough program. Brett Bielema is a good enough coach to have some upset victories. Now, I'm not predicting that. Obviously, I don't want to put the cart before the horse and everything else, but I think that this is a team that you need to be able to go and put your big boy pants on and handle your business today. And I think that this team can. It's just don't just assume that you can roll the balls out there. If anything, you saw that last night with Indiana at Northwestern. And it's under the lights on Friday night, which is a weird thing for Indiana, which is now, they just won the national title. They ended up getting the dub last night, but it was a lot closer than what anyone ever thought it could be. So you don't want to take anyone too lightly if you're the Buckeyes.
15: Yeah, and Caden Hauser, the quarterback there. Colin Dixon, the wide receiver. I believe he's from Talmadge, if I'm not mistaken. Mac, I don't like shooting from the hip very much, but
16: Talmadge, good call.
15: Senior
16: from Talmadge.
15: Yep, and he is one of the better,
16: Seven
15: touchdowns already this year, so he's going to test, Devin Sanchez and Jake Timmons on the outside. And again, this team needs those tests because you have a lot to figure out. Now, did you think last week when they got into the second quarter and while they were still dominating, you know, they weren't converting on third downs and things like that? I think they were 1-for-7, something like that last week. Now, granted, Kent State came in and they were like on a streak of not giving up like their last 18 attempts against them on third downs. But still, you're Ohio State against Kent State.
16: Like, correct.
15: You have to make those conversions. Was that more just, you know, in a game like that, you know, you're facing Kent State and they just letting the foot off the gas pedal, which is a problem in itself, or a real call for concern?
16: No, I don't know if it's a call for concern, but I do think that it is one of those you just need to focus up. Because when they want to put boot to ass, they are able to do it. We saw first three quarters against Texas, but then you let off the gas and things like that happen.
15: Yes.
16: And it was never going to happen against Kent State. I thought that you were going to cover hell. I got the noser again last week. But it's one of those where it's like the mentality and the mindset. I just throw that in there a little bit. Two out of three nosers.
15: All right.
16: But
15: you know, getting the noser, being the only one to predict the Browns to win, you know.
16: I've had a good week is when it comes to college and pro sports. So, just glossing over that one.
15: I made sure we didn't get into that last night. High school hysteria.
16: We're not. High school hysteria.
15: Ohio State only.
16: We're on to Buckeye. How about that? We're on to Buckeye. But this is one of those things. If you are a Buckeyes fan, I think that you can have somewhat of a concern in the sense of we do need to learn how to put boot to ass more for four quarters.
15: Yes.
16: And Ryan Day has talked about that. So we just need to be able to handle our business and go from there.
15: Ryan Day has also talked about what the next goal is for this team.
18: Now you're in the conference play, so now it's just a little bit of a focus on, you know, the next goal, which is to win the conference. And so you want to do that. You have to win these conference games. You know, we want to make it to the CFP. We know the last one is the biggest one of the season. But all that being said, yeah, we're about to go on a run here, what, 9 games, and it starts right here with a really good Illinois team.
15: Yeah, you have to, you know, win Big Ten. Win the Big Ten. Mm-hmm. They haven't done that since COVID in 2020.
16: It's been a while.
15: Like, in your Ohio State, you're going to the CFP every single year, but you're not winning your conference. Now, I understand that conference games have lost their, I don't want to say credibility, but importance. And
16: conference championship
15: games. Conference title games, yes, have lost their...
16: Conference games still 100% matter, but it's the game itself.
15: And look, last night, it was just on the bottom line on ESPN. Indiana beats Northwestern 29-23, but they were in a tight ball game last night.
16: Yeah.
15: Like, and I know Northwestern is building their program. They're better this year, but still, as Indiana with those expectations coming in and they're learning to deal with expectations, like you can't just come into a game in your conference and just think you're going to roll over somebody.
16: No, you absolutely cannot. So you need to be able to go out here, handle your business against a good Illinois team and a good head coach in Brett Bielema and make sure that you handle everything that comes your way.
15: Jake Trotter was on RBS this week, and he talked about, do the Buckeyes need to make a statement this week?
17: I don't think it matters in terms of impressing the committee. That Texas collapse has still got to sting a little bit. I think they're going to continue to play a little bit angry. They have responded well under Ryan Day when they've had a catastrophic loss. You know, Michigan, what happened? They came back and won the national championship. Oregon, what happened? They came back and had the best defense in the country the rest of the year, beat Oregon by like 100 in the Rose Bowl. I think they're going to continue to bounce back from that Texas loss. They still have some questions to answer. You know, still looking for that secondary playmaker in the passing game to emerge. Chris Henry had, you know, a moment last weekend, so continuing to monitor him. And, you know, defensively, again, you're going to see some different guys get an opportunity as they go into the stretch, because you play Illinois and then, guys, it's here. You go to Iowa, which I think is going to be a tough game. You got Maryland at home, then it's at Indiana, at USC on Halloween, and then Oregon at home. So that's going to be the defining stretch of the Buckeyes schedule.
15: And we've mentioned that gauntlet already. And, you know, they're working through who's going to be on defense. And, you know, Trotter kind of brings up what we're going to get into during the next segment. But really, you know, do they need to make a statement today? It's Big Ten play. You need to be prepared. You need to be ready to go because it only gets harder from here. It gets more difficult as you go. And that is the type of schedule that's going to test you. That's what this team has talked about. That's what they've said that they're ready for. You need to show that week in and week out, no matter who is in front of you. Now, with Indiana barely beating Northwestern, Oregon already losing to Oklahoma State, USC hasn't really played anybody. Oregon and USC will play today. We kind of have a question around the Big Ten in general today, Paulus.
16: Yeah, we're asking everyone at ESPN Cleveland on X. The Buckeye boys want to know, are the Buckeyes the best team in the Big Ten? Yeah, simple yes or no at ESPN Cleveland on X.
15: Yep, vote on that there. You can tweet at ESPN Cleveland. I'm at Kevin and Seven. That's Kevin with an A, at Nick Paulus, at Mac Robinson 95. Call 216-710-0850. Jump in the YouTube live chat. The poll is up there as well. And we will get you ready for Ohio State, Illinois. Kick coming up at noon. Ohio State Radio Network takes over at 10:30, but we got a lot more to get into. Plus, we will answer the poll coming up and... what is more concerning, that second weapon or short yardage conversions? Talk about that next right here. Buckeye Game Day, 850 ESPN Cleveland.
19: 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The Browns are home. 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
12: Sam, rolling at his own 40 on the right side. Sand now with the 43, cranks and fires. Deep down the right side for Brandon Ennis in the end zone. He catches it for a touchdown. Brandon Ennis in the middle of a bunch of Kent State defenders. Brandon Ennis hauls it in on a 49-yard touchdown Hail Mary pass from Julian Sand. How about that to make it 34-0 Ohio State?
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15: That call courtesy of Paul Keels and the Ohio State Radio Network as Ohio State battles Illinois for the Illibuck Trophy, a fake turtle, no longer a real turtle like it was back in 1924. It is not the only battle for something today as Purdue and Notre Dame meet for the 90th time. They battle for some sort of shillelagh. And then there is a boombox classic with Southern University in Jackson State today. Nice. And you got a battle of Broncos. I just saw on College Game Day as well. Western State up north and Western State up north and Boise State. Yes, I cannot say that word. I will not say it. You cannot get me to. I will not. As professional as it might be, and I am very professional.
16: Yeah, you are.
15: That is the one line I will not cross.
16: Fair enough.
15: Sorry. If you don't like it, too bad. But we are getting you set for Ohio State and Illinois, and as Big Ten play gets going, we have a question for everyone out there on the YouTube chat and on X.
16: That's right. We're asking everyone at ESPN Cleveland on X. Buckeye Game Day wants to know, is Ohio State the best team in the Big Ten? A simple yes or no. Kevin, no surprise, 80%, maybe a little surprise, 80% of folks say yes, they are. 20% say no, they are not.
15: I mean, they're supposed to be on paper, right? I mean, that's...
16: Yeah, I mean, coming in, you were the number one team in the nation.
15: But you also haven't won the conference championship since 2020. So while I think every year Ohio State is the best team in the Big Ten, they don't, you know, they don't show it. They either don't get to the game or they don't win it. Like, they didn't win last year, and you only lose 13-10 to the number one.

team in the country, the team that won the national championship. I get all that. But you are Ohio State, and at some point, you have all this talent there. It has to equate to, you know, we are the class of this conference. You have to battle us every single time, team in the Big Ten. And I think that'll go a long way in what they're trying to accomplish this season.

0: fell ahead of you. I still do believe that this is the best team in the Big Ten, and that's not a slight against Indiana, who is the defending champs. But they also lost a ton, you know, completely different quarterback set up and, you know, bunch of new wide receivers and still got, you know, a lot of great players. But them almost losing to Northwestern, I think if that game doesn't happen last night, I might have changed my answer in the sense of like Ohio State, I don't think will screw around with Northwestern. I don't think Ohio State is going to screw around with Illinois today. Indiana kind of did. Indiana's starting to play with their food a little bit. They're starting to act like they've had multiple national championships and not just one. The Buckeyes have won three in the last 25 years. I'm not saying that, oh, we're the big bad Buckeyes. Kind of. But Indiana's acting as if they have 10. And that's not the case. Like, they might be able to rebuild and reload. Right. Yeah, they went from the worst program in college football history to winning a title.
1: We can't do no wrong.
0: Right. And, yeah, and I think it's the Kurt Cignetti mindset. And it, the ego is through the roof, and it works. He only has two losses, one of those being to the Buckeyes. The other one, I think it was Notre Dame in the playoff.
1: Mm-hmm.
0: So those are his only two losses. They went undefeated last year. They were fantastic. Fernando Mendoza won the Heisman, everything like that. But they played with their food last night. And to me, that does count. And I think Ohio State handles their business today and proves they are the best Big Ten team in the nation.
1: Mac Robinson, what say you?
2: You know, I think that Ohio State, and this is going to be a big test for me, at least today, because of the fact that, you know, we've seen it a couple of times where Ohio State can come in and be confident, and then you might have, like, a couple of errant interceptions there when it comes to Julian Sain, or maybe just a couple of passes that just sail on them a little bit. I think this is a chance for you to make it to, you know, like you guys were talking about, just making a statement and putting out there that, look, we don't mess around. Obviously, we've been through a lot of these different situations, but it's taking that to that next step, and it's going to that next level. And it's where, again, for them, it's taking that step of actually going through and beating down a team that you should beat down today.
1: And I think that that is, you know, you talk about like the interceptions or errant passes. I think the errant passes is what's, that's what Julian Sain's issue has been more so when, you know, he doesn't have that success. Then he's supposed to be, and he is one of the most accurate quarterbacks, and he was in New York last year for the Heisman Trophy. And there was conversation this week, like, did the Buckeyes choose the wrong quarterback between him and Lincoln Kienholz? Because what Kienholz is doing,
0: he's been phenomenal at Louisville.
1: At Louisville. But, you know, again, he got developed at Ohio State. He got an opportunity to go somewhere else. And I think that those conversations are a little ridiculous. And you look at his numbers last week against SMU, like they weren't great, but he's got like, it's a system that fits Lincoln Kienholz and what he does. Cause he does a lot of stuff off script, and you know that Ryan Day that's not him.
0: No, it isn't. And I think that there's always going to be that mindset, especially since Joe Burrow, when he left the program and essentially Ohio State chose Justin Fields over Joe Burrow. I mean, both have been fantastic college careers. Obviously, Joe better because he won the Heisman and ended up winning a national championship. But Justin Fields was really damn good, if we all remember. I understand his pro career didn't turn out quite the way that we were hoping it would as a Buckeye fan. But his college tape is as good, if not better, than a lot of other guys that have been out there. Again, Joe Burrow was the better quarterback, clearly, because he ended up going and winning and everything like that. But we've seen it in the past years as well, where we had this conversation with Aaron. This is 2 years ago now, when the Buckeyes ended up taking the L to the team up north.
1: Thank you.
0: And there was an Aaron Goldhammer, where I'm sitting right now. If you're watching on the Land on Demand, you'll see exactly where I'm at. Aaron sat right here and told us to our face that Kyle McCord probably would have won that game. And you and I laughed him out of the studio.
1: Yes.
0: Because
1: we did.
0: Kyle McCord, sure, he had a couple of nice games. I think it was Syracuse is where he was. And
1: yes.
0: But we were laughing hysterically because we were like, I understand Will Howard had a bad game. Will Howard didn't look good. But Will Howard is 10 times the quarterback is what he is. Now, I think Julian Sain, when it's all said and done, is going to be a better college quarterback than Lincoln. Than Kienholz. And again, that's not a slight against Lincoln. I think Lincoln's a very good quarterback. He's probably going to get drafted somewhere within the first day or two.
1: Yes.
0: Or probably day two or day three of the draft, which is great. But I do believe Julian

0: saying is the better option. And I don't think that that should even be within the conversation of, you know, Lincoln, because Lincoln was here for a little bit and he got beat out and just plain as day.
1: Yes.
0: Got beat out.
1: He got beat out. You can call 216-710-0850 like Alfonso in New York did. Good morning, Alfonso.
2: Morning. How you guys doing?
1: Not too bad, not too bad. It's an Ohio State game day. Loving it.
2: Yeah, so am I. Listen, I think that Ohio State is the best Big Ten team. When you asked that question, I was just doing the rankings in my head. Listen, I think they are because look at Oregon. This is a big game for Dan Lanning and the crew for them today against a good USC team. I know I tell people all the time, don't believe in Lincoln Riley teams, but it's a big game for both. I think it's more big for Oregon. But anyway, back to Ohio State. I think Ohio State is the best team because, like Nick said, they don't mess around with the Northwestern. And I think Indiana was a little feeling too cool for school last night and kind of got carried away. I know they won, but they were supposed to win bigger than they did. I think Ohio State's going to win. I don't have them covering, though. I think they're going to win, though, 35-17. And I think this is the real get-right game for them. Just to get back, because I think beating up on Kent State isn't really a real get right game, in my opinion. That's just how I feel. But I think they're going to beat Illinois and take that trophy back. So I think they're definitely going to win. And I think Julian Sands is going to have himself a pretty nice afternoon for himself.
1: All right, Alfonso, yeah, we appreciate the call. Appreciate the call. And he's kind of right. Like, this is a Big Ten game. This is a conference game, and it's going to tell you more and give you more information on if you are getting right and what the work you're doing in practice from what you learned against Texas is actually getting you back on the right track than Kent State, because you could see like the roller coaster of like change in mindset against Kent State last week.
0: Yeah, and just I know we're up against it because we're going to get to Trotter here in a second, but just to answer this question, I'm going to name you some of the best teams in the Big Ten.
1: Yep.
0: Okay, and you tell me if the Buckeyes are better than them or not. Oregon. I'm asking, is Ohio State better than Oregon?
1: Yes.
0: Okay. Is Ohio State better than Penn State?
1: Yes.
0: Is Ohio State better than the team up north?
1: Yes.
0: Is Ohio State better than the Iowa Hawkeyes?
1: Yes, but I mean, like, that's going to be a tough test.
0: Sure. You know, in Iowa, absolutely. Yeah. Are the Buckeyes better than the USC Trojans?
1: Yeah, because they don't play defense.
0: Correct.
1: They still don't play defense.
0: Correct. And then
1: Lincoln Riley still doesn't know what defense is.
0: No, he's been a coach forever and he's never played defense once in his life. And then the last one, by the way, these are all the ranked opponents in the Big Ten. Okay. Number five is Indiana, and Indiana is ahead of you on the ranking.
1: Yes. Yeah. Because they haven't lost.
0: Gut feeling right now is Ohio State better than Indiana.
1: Yes.
0: I think so as well. So that's why 80% of the folks out there look at it from that standpoint, because those are the best teams in the Big Ten. And I truly 100% believe if you were we wouldn't be having this conversation if you would have just put your foot on Texas's throat. We wouldn't have never even asked this question because it would have been clear as day. But we have to ask because they already have a loss, not in Big Ten play, but a loss in general. So I do still think it is by far the best team in the Big Ten. And we'll go from there.
1: But like I said, they are the best team. But they have to show it on the field, and you never know what can happen. And if you get a team down, you have to keep them down. We will talk to Jake Trotter coming up. Any concerns of the Buckeyes, how they can get right today against Illinois? ESPN senior college football writer. That's right. Jake Trotter on the other side. This is Buckeye Game Day, 850 ESPN Cleveland.
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12: We made it, guys. We got injury reports and everything.
11: Absolutely, yeah. Like, looking at that, do you like that they're, you know, in the Big Ten, that they're doing that now?
12: Yeah, I mean, for me, I'm probably good either way. We usually have a pretty good sense of who's going to be available and who's not. I mean, I wish if they were going to do it, they would include, like, the way the NFL does it, knee, hamstring. You know, you always have like these vague undisclosed injuries, like, you know, Kobe Howard at Penn State. Like, we don't know what his injury exactly is, but he's an important player who's going to be out for the foreseeable future. So yeah, it's fine. I think as long as it's standardized, which it is in the Big Ten, that makes a lot of sense. And again, I just wish we had like some idea on what the injuries were instead of just a list of guys who are questionable.
11: Well, as we get set for Ohio State, Illinois kickoff at the Shoe at noon, it'll be right here on 850 ESPN Cleveland on the Ohio State Radio Network. Jake, just looking at this game, like, what do you want to see from this team? How can they get right today?
12: Well, I mean, I don't know that they're not right. I think that they had one really bad quarter this year, and it obviously cost them against Texas. But, you know, I think generally speaking, you know, getting the running game going is always paramount with the Buckeyes, especially in Big Ten play, you know, getting Bo Jackson going, see if you can involve, you know, some of the young guys in the offense, Legend Bay, Chris Henry Jr., Boyd, et cetera. And then you just want to see Ohio State put them away early and not let Illinois hang around. I don't think this Illinois team is as good as the ones they've had the last couple of years with Luke Altmyer at quarterback. So this is a game, you know, you're favored by four touchdowns for a reason. You know, you want to play well and put these guys away because you've got a lot of tough games coming up around the corner. You don't want to mess around in this one.
9: Jake, we're asking everyone at ESPN Cleveland on X, our poll question of the day is Ohio State the best team in the Big Ten? The reason why we're bringing that up is because Indiana, you know, they played with their food last night and almost ended up taking an L to Northwestern. Like, where do you stand on that? Do you think the Buckeyes are the best team in the Big Ten?
12: I think Northwestern's pretty good. Like, I don't think Northwestern is like a 2-10 type team. And I thought that might be a little tricky for Indiana, especially considering they've played nobody to this point. This was their first Power Four opponent. So I kind of expected it to be a little bit close. I don't think you can say definitively that Ohio State is the best team in the Big Ten because the last time that Indiana and Ohio State played, Indiana won that game. Indiana's the defending national champion. And yeah, Indiana hasn't really played anybody, but they don't have a loss either. So the way I look at it, I have Indiana and Ohio State in the same tier. And then I have, you know, Oregon, USC, Penn State, and like a tier below them. It's kind of the way I view the Big Ten. And then, you know, in the third tier, what do you got? You got, you know, probably Michigan and Iowa, or at least the winner of that game today, maybe Washington. And so that's kind of how I see the Big Ten. I don't know that you can definitively rank them one through whatever, but you can definitely put them in tiers. And I think Ohio State and Indiana are in the top tier. And we'll find out on October 17th which team is actually better.
11: Jake Trotter, senior college football writer for ESPN, is our guest. A conversation we didn't get to in the last segment, Jake, was is one or the other more concerning? And that is this Ohio State team finding that second weapon on the outside or their conversion in short yardage situations?
12: I mean, I felt like the biggest issue in the Texas game was just the lack of another scary playmaker opposite Jeremiah Smith. It just didn't feel like Texas was really worried about anybody else. There was nobody else in that game that, you know, made a bunch of plays to take the pressure off Jeremiah. So I would put that one number one of the two you listed. But yeah, I mean, listen, the offensive line, you know, did not dominate against Indiana, Miami last year. I think they were pretty good against Texas for a lot of the game. I don't put what happened on them necessarily. And I don't like is there like a conversion rate stat that's bad? I don't even know what their, you know, short yardage conversion rate is. Is it alarming or something?
11: So on the season, it is 5 of 11 on third or fourth down plays with 3 or fewer yards, 45%. Of course, they were only 1 of 6 against Kent State in those situations, and they only converted one of those short yarded situations against Texas as well.
12: Yeah, and the one that sticks out to me is when it was 4th and 2 in the second quarter, and instead of kicking the field goal, you know, they went for it. You know, I think it's too small of a sample size to get super worried about it. But maybe it is something to kind of flag. And, you know, if it becomes an issue against Iowa, for example, then maybe, you know, we'll look at it differently because that's a really good front. And that is one that's going to test you.
11: And just to follow up on that, I mean, putting that second weapon as the number one, does that, you know, finding that issue right now, does that fall more on Julian Sain, the coaching staff, or just building of chemistry with this team?
12: Yeah, I think it's just going to take a little bit of time. So, like, even if you think it's, you know, an older guy like Devin McEwen, I mean, he just got here. You know, you were kind of hoping it would be Brandon Ennis, that, like, he could take a big step forward in the way that with more opportunities in the way that, you know, Carnell Tate did, for example, last year when he went from, you know, a number three to, like, a 1B, you know, alongside Jeremiah Smith. I don't know if Ennis has, like, that, you know, the physical tools necessarily that Carnell Tate did. But yeah, like I think it might just take a little bit of time. And, you know, you want to see, you know, when you go to Iowa, you want to see somebody else emerging as like, okay, Jeremiah's covered. This is where we're going with the ball. I just don't know who that is right now. And I think there's like a lot of possibilities. It's not like they're dearth of options. It's just, you know, it's just unclear like who that's going to be in these type of situations.
9: Jake, you know, we've mentioned him, you know, I mean, the moments that he stepped foot on campus, but Jeremiah Smith obviously is now the all-time receiving yards leader at Ohio State. I think he's 19 catches away from being the leader there, six away from breaking the touchdown record by Chris Olave. He's fourth in Heisman odds right now. Trindade Chambliss, Darian Mensah, and then Kamario Taylor is ahead of him right now. In order to become the greatest wide receiver in college football history, does he need to win the Heisman?
12: Yeah, that would probably help. I mean, he has one big check mark already, and that's the national championship, and he had a huge play to clinch that game. You know, he's going to have, I think, the numbers at the end of this season, both single season and career. You know, he's probably going to own, as long as he stays healthy, he's definitely going to own every Ohio State career receiving mark. But yeah, like, the list of receivers who have won Heisman trophies, I mean, that list is not very long. You've got, you know, Devonta Smith, you've got Travis Hunter, although he's a little bit of a different type of player. Larry Fitzgerald, I think, finished second to Jason White in 03. Am I missing anybody? Like, Desmond.
9: Did you say Desmond Randy Howard, Moss?
12: I'm just talking about guys who have won the Heisman.
9: Okay. Yeah, no. Yeah.
12: I'm just thinking of Heisman receivers. You know, it hasn't been a lot of them. And so, like, you do that, then it just puts you in a different tier from the Randy Mosses of the world who were great college players, dominant college players, but, you know, did not win the Heisman. So I think it's going to be tough for him because it's looking like, just, you know, take the NFL stuff out of it, it's looking like a great year for college quarterbacks. I mean, especially when you have, like, Kamario Taylor, you know, guys like that coming out of nowhere. But listen, I mean, if Jeremiah Smith keeps doing what he did against Texas, and I think if they had won that game, he might have been, you know, 1A with Trindade Chambliss right now. But because they didn't win the game, that I think hurt his Heisman candidacy. But he'll have other chances. And again, it's really hard for a receiver to win the Heisman. Usually that happens when there's just not another quarterback option, like Devonta Smith and the Travis Hunter years.
11: Yeah.
12: But it's a long season, guys. I mean, like, you know.
11: I know.
12: Somebody like Kamario Taylor could fall off. You know, somebody like Arch Manning could fall off. We'll have to just wait and see what happens.
11: Absolutely. Jake Trotter, our guest here on Buckeye Game Day. How can this defense generate more pressure, Jake?
12: Yeah, I mean, I think it's a combination of, you know, playing some different guys with some more pass rushing talent. And then, you know, you're just going to have to change the scheme up and bring some more pressure. You know, Pettijohn is a guy that I think can really help with that, you know, from the linebacker position. But again, as I've told you guys, like, you lost Caleb Downs, you lost Arvell Reese, you lost Sonny Styles. Those are guys that could bring pressure from the second and third levels. Like, they don't have those guys right now, obviously. Like, those guys are irreplaceable. And then, you know, you had a lot of good, you know, experienced, talented defensive linemen who are playing in the NFL. You know, guys like Caden McDonald and, you know, Caden Curry even was a really good pass wrestler. So it's a new group, and I don't think they quite have the talent that they've had in the past. But you know, I think the Texas game was a good benchmark for them to kind of see where they were and see where they need to go to get the type of pressure you need, you know, to beat the Indianas of the world.
9: Well, Jake, we're gonna get you out of here on this one. Obviously, you're a co-host with Chris Paul Oldag for the ESPN Cleveland Primetime show presented by Beachwood Dental, post-game show for the Browns. Thoughts on tomorrow's game, home opener for the Browns, and obviously, what do you expect to hear from the crowd when they introduce Deshaun Watson when the offense hits the field?
12: Well, I think any boos are going to be more muted than they would have been had the Browns lost the Tampa game, obviously. I still kind of expect them to introduce the defense. And, you know, like, listen, I think everybody's going there to wait and see if he can build off what he did last weekend. You know, if he throws a pick on the opening drive, we're going to kind of start to head right back where we were. But I think he bought himself some on-field goodwill with the way he played. And I mean, guys, it's not like unthinkable that the Browns could be 3-1 by the time we talk next week, you know, because they always play Pittsburgh well at home. Pittsburgh looks terrible offensively right now. That game's on Thursday night. And, you know, I think Carolina's going to be a tough game. You know, I'd probably pick Carolina to win, but is it a winnable game for the Browns? Absolutely. So, like, after Jacksonville, to go from, you know, a situation where you're like, oh, my God, is this team going to win two games this year, to, like, you could easily be 3-1 would just be unbelievable. And I think it's a huge week for the Browns just in terms of the future morale and whether, you know, this season's going to be fun to watch or whether we're just going to be circling that draft and, you know, praying it could not get here fast enough.
11: Yes, we always love to dream as Browns fans. Well, Jake Trotter, we appreciate your time. We will hear you tomorrow right after the game, and hopefully there's not any sort of unexpected weather that prevents or pushes back ESPN Cleveland primetime tomorrow. But appreciate your time, and we'll talk to you again next week.
12: Okay, guys, see you later.
11: There he goes, Jake Trotter. It was our guest there, ESPN Cleveland teammate and ESPN senior college football writer. Again, you can hear him on ESPN Cleveland Primetime presented by Beachwood Dental. Tomorrow with Chris Oldeck, that immediately after the game, opening drive starts off your Browns game day at 8 with Justin Cooper, Dale Davison, and Chris Golden, and you get the game and all that. But today, it's Ohio State, and they kick off at noon. Buckeye Radio Network coming up at 10:30. 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And against the spread, that comes your way next, right here, 850 ESPN Cleveland.
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6: It's not the same old Browns.
19: 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A little pissed off, which is good. Browns are going to Browns. 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
6: 850 ESPN Cleveland. It's time to go across the college football landscape as Buckeye Game Day goes against the spread.
27: It's about that time. Same thing here every week as we get you all set to go here on your Saturday college football slate with Against the Spread. And, of course, taking a look at the standings this week, starting in last place, we have Kevin in 7-8, as we have him coming in with 7-8 record. Nick sitting in second at 8-7. And of course, I am in the lead with 9-6.
9: Of course you are.
27: As everyone expected. We're going to go ahead and start things off here with a noon kickoff between Texas and UT. Tennessee, Battle of the UTs here today as kickoff is at noon on ABC. Number one, Texas is the 4.5-point favorite on the road at Rocky Top. 14-ranked Tennessee. Kevin, we'll start with you.
11: Wow. This one's a big one. Of course, College Game Day is there. That's like the fourth straight week or whatever that they're in SEC country, whatever. It is what it is. This is a tough one. I'm going to go. Oh, just give me Tennessee. Why not?
9: Wow. Okay.
11: Plus the points.
9: I'm going Texas. I think Texas probably wins this game by a touchdown. The Tennessee fans, they're talking some junk. And we've seen them talk junk before.
11: Yeah.
9: Now, that was when they had to do the road game up here and we beat the brakes off of a different game. I get it.
11: Correct.
9: But I just think Texas is the better team. I don't think that they are going to win by a field goal or less. So, yeah, give me Texas. I think they win by a touchdown.
27: I'm also going to go with Nick on this one. I'm going to say Texas pulls this one off. And as we move on, staying in SEC, as Ole Miss... fourth-ranked Ole Miss traveling to Florida down in Gainesville, where the Gators are 3.5-point favorites over the over Ole Miss. So 21-ranked Florida sitting at 3.5-point favorites. 3:30 kick on ABC. Nick, what do you got?
9: I got Florida. Give me Florida minus the 3.5. The swamp is a real thing. And I think Trindade Chambliss is a great quarterback. He absolutely deserves to be in the running for the Heisman. But the swamp is a real thing. And I think that the Gators get the job done.
11: Ole Miss. When the Florida Gators coach is even saying, how are we favored in this game? Going Ole Miss.
27: I'm rolling with Kevin on this one. I'm also going with Ole Miss. And as we move on to Big Ten play, we've been talking about it.
11: This one, by the way. Thank you very much.
27: Of course, had to write it down correctly. As the 17th ranked Iowa is traveling to play the team up north, 18th ranked, and 5.5-point favorite team up north, 3:30 kick on CBS. Kevin, you're so excited about this one. Go ahead and tell me.
11: I'm not excited about this one.
27: At least the way it's written.
11: Well, I'm excited about the way you wrote it, not about the game itself. I mean, they got to start all four games at home this year. I mean, they're just finding ways, and I hate to do this, but just give me TTUN.
9: Oh, gross.
11: I know. Yug, gross. But
9: Kevin, what happened?
11: What happened to you?
9: Oh, gross.
11: This is...
9: Ew. Too late. You already picked them. I'm going Iowa. Give me Iowa plus 5.5 points. This is going to be a defensive slug match. And it's going to be an ugly game. The total points is 38.5. There are games that are, 20 points more than that.
11: Yeah.
9: Being averaged out. So, yeah, give me Iowa over the team up north. If you're going to give me 5.5, I'll take 5.5.
27: I'm going to be rolling with Nick on this one. I'm going Iowa. I think that with the way that, you know, the team up north has been playing this year, I think that they're susceptible to a game like this, especially a defensive battle. So give me Iowa. And we go back to the SEC where Texas A&M, 23rd ranked, traveling down to Lane, coming off of their loss against Ole Miss last week, and LSU, 8.5-point favorites in Baton Rouge tonight at 7:30 on ABC. Nick, what you got?
9: I hate LSU, but but I have to pick them. I have to pick them because it's Death Valley, and I don't believe in Texas A&M.
11: That's the issue right there is Texas A&M.
9: I just don't believe in them.
11: I mean, unfortunately, whatever we pick with LSU, the opposite happens this year.
9: That's true, yeah.
11: I just don't believe enough in Texas A&M this year.
9: And 8.5 is a lot of points. I get it. Yeah, if this was 10.5, I would take A&M. But I do think that LSU gets the job done at home. I don't think that you're going to have back-to-back losses.
11: This was probably my easiest pick of them, even though, you know, I'd probably be wrong anyways, but it was the easiest one when I looked at the list today ahead of time, and LSU for me as well.
27: Yeah, I agree with both of you guys on that one. I think LSU plays angry coming off of the loss. I think that Lane's going to try to put up 70 if he can in this one.
9: Yeah, he will.
27: And a last one, a Big Ten matchup as well as 20th ranked Oregon traveling down the West Coast to face at number 12 USC. Oregon sitting at the 3.5-point favorites in this one on the road down in SC. 7:30 kick on Peacock tonight. So, Kevin, what you got?
11: USC doesn't play defense. Give me Oregon. Give me Dante Moore getting right. It's only 3.5. Give me Oregon by a touchdown tonight.
9: I don't, famous last words, but I don't see a world where Oregon starts the year 2-2. I didn't have that on my bingo card. Now, I could be completely wrong, but I do believe USC doesn't play any defense. They haven't played anybody. It's not like Oregon's played anybody either. Oklahoma State, you know, that loss was inexcusable. Drew, you know, Mestemaker was unbelievable, but I think give me Oregon minus the 3.5 as road favorites. I don't believe in USC.
27: I'm agreeing with both you guys on this one. So again,
11: I know it's bad radio,
27: but I agree.
11: I love you, Z. I love you, Nathan Zagura. He always says that, and even Alfonso put that in the YouTube chat as well. So Z, you're having an influence. You're having an impact on everybody there. So that is our against the spread picks. A lot of several differences.
9: Yeah, I like
11: in there. So
9: this is a great college slate today. Like you, it is. If you have the ability to sit down for the next 12 to 14 hours and just watch college football all night long, please do so. It is going to be a lot of fun today.
11: I'll be at Pumpkin Patch at some point today. So, it'll be with family, and family always comes first. And looking forward to having some fun with having Link have some fun with his cousin today later on this afternoon. But yes, watch college football, and well, separation's going to happen this week and against the spread for sure. I have a feeling I'm going to be bottom of the basement coming out of this week. But we will get back to Ohio State and Illinois. Look at the poll question and Jeremiah Smith. 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We'll get to all of that coming up next right here on 850 ESPN Cleveland.
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20: Back to school season means backpacks, schedules, and busy mornings. But there's one thing a lot of families forget to plan for. What happens when school germs start spreading and someone gets sick? Joining us now is Dr. Peter McCullough with some smart ways to be prepared before the school year begins. So, Doctor, back to school is exciting, but it also seems to be the time of year that families start getting sick again. Why does this season hit so many households?
28: Because people miss an opportunity, and that is to use nasal sprays and throat sprays twice a day preventively. These have been shown to reduce the common cold, flu, RSV, and other viral infections, but it has to be done twice a day on a regular basis.
20: What are some of the most common health issues that families run into once the school season does start?
28: The kids are back in school, they're coughing, they're sneezing, and they clearly spread viruses and other illnesses. 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
1: Ohio State and Illinois, the 105th meeting between these two Big Ten schools as they battled out for a wooden turtle later on at noon today. 10:30 is when the Buckeye Radio Network takes over. Paul Keels, Jim Lachey, Tyler Danberg, Skip Mossick, and their entire crew. We will take you up until that point as we do get you set and looking around the action of the Big Ten. Indiana with a scare against Northwestern at home last night. Oregon already has a loss to Oklahoma State and Mestemaker this year. They face off against USC, and we're asking a question as Big Ten play gets going this week. Nick Paulus.
2: Yeah, we're asking everyone at ESPN Cleveland on X, are the Buckeyes the best team in the Big Ten? Simple yes or no, Kevin.
1: Absolutely. And what are we seeing? Is it still yes leading the way? I would assume it's still yes.
2: Yeah, like, no, yes is leading the way right now at 75%. So 75 to 25, yes.
1: And probably pretty similar numbers over there on the YouTube, isn't it, Mac Robinson?
3: It's even higher on the YouTube. It's 82%.
1: 82%. So you can continue
2: There's
1: to vote.
2: There's really only one other team that you can even put into this conversation, and that's Indiana, the other team that won a national title within the last 2 years.
1: Yeah. So we shall see how the Big Ten schedule shapes out, but Ohio State should be the best team in the Big Ten. And the fact that you haven't won the conference since 2020, that in itself is an issue. And even though all of that stuff has become irrelevant with the way the college football playoff is set up, you're Ohio State. You should dominate that type of stuff to go in to the college football playoff. But somebody that is dominating and dominating for Ohio State since he's walked on campus, talked with Jake Trotter. Go back and listen to that on the Land on Demand later today about Jeremiah Smith. And Jeremiah Smith, of course, breaking the receiving yardage record. That's right, right? Because he still needs the receptions and the touchdowns.
2: He's 19 away from, I believe, tying the record with Emeka Buka for receptions. And then Chris Olave has 35 touchdowns receiving, and Jeremiah has 5. So he needs 6 to break that.
1: So we shall see how close he can get. But Ryan Day talked after the game and this week about Smith breaking that receiving record.
4: It's hard to put anybody, you know, above him. 33 games to break the all-time leading receiving record at Ohio State. I think that speaks more than anything to just him, his mindset. Again, he's a great example for everybody. The way he works every day. You know, I know his teammates appreciate who he is, and certainly we do as coaches. And as fans, I think they do, but I hope they all recognize just not only what you see on the field, but who he is as a person, how much he loves Ohio State and this program.
1: I mean, he was offered $10 million to leave. And I think Michael Irvin may have even mentioned it this week, or maybe it was last week. I got all my days. These weeks are just all tied together. But, you know, talking about how Miami, where he's from, Miami, Florida, you know, offering him NIL money to come to Miami. And he's stuck it out for his 3 years. And we know that he's going to come out after this year as he's eligible and should, because he is that great of a player. But he wanted to stick it out at Ohio State. And I think that matters.
2: It certainly did. And, you know, he's already said, you know, he wants to leave a legacy, and he certainly already has. Like, he could have transferred out. You've already won a national championship.
1: Yes.
2: You've already been a Heisman finalist. You're going to have majority of the records, if not all of the records, by the time that you were a sophomore. He could have, again, transferred out last year after his sophomore year, made the $10 million. Everyone alluding to it being Miami that offered him it, and because that's hometown and everything that sort of goes along there. But I think that him staying in a time where NIL is king and kids transfer all over the place to, you know, where the bag is. And I'm not going to knock anyone for getting a bag. My Lord, like $10 million is a tough thing to turn down. But when you know you can leave a legacy and then still make that probably an endorsement money here at Ohio State, and then still have that one jersey, because that it does matter. At least in my eyes, it matters. guys staying at a university their entire time and making the most out of what they have. And yes. making the most out of it at Ohio State, at wide receiver U, that says everything.
1: That says everything. And this was Jeremiah Smith, his initial reaction to become the all-time leader in receiving yards.
5: Just honored and blessed, really. It's been, 23 years? So it's a blessing. Just shows all the hard work that I put in order to get to this moment. I'm truly blessed, and I got two more to chase.
1: Now, Urban Meyer, I think this was the Triple Option podcast. That's what it's called. He talked about Jeremiah Smith and his ranking, not just at Ohio State, but overall in college football.
6: Oh, he certainly does. And I know all those receivers. I actually had a chance to coach Chris Carter in 1986. So I got to see what I thought the best receiver I've ever seen. But to see what this kid's done, to say you're the best receiver in Ohio State history, I'm biased about this, but then he probably is the best receiver in college football history.
1: Bold statement, Paulus. Very bold statement. You know, it's not one that I didn't see much pushback on, but still a bold statement to say best receiver in college football history.
2: No, it certainly is. And that's, I've always stated that I think Jeremiah Smith, and this is, we said this his freshman year, even before the national championship catch and everything that went along with that, I thought he was going to break all the Ohio State records.
1: Mm-hmm.
2: And it looks like he's going to. Obviously, yes. You got to stay healthy and everything like that for the next 19, 20 catches and six touchdowns. But he already has the receiving record. And he did this in such a short time. It's two years and three games into his career. Mm-hmm. And he's going to be breaking records here. Who knows? In the next two games, he'll have both those records, I'm assuming. So if it comes down to that, it is if he's already wide receiver U's greatest of all time, then he absolutely deserves his place on the Mount Rushmore. There are a lot of greats, though. Randy Moss, Calvin Johnson, Larry Fitzgerald. Those are the guys that come to mind that I remember watching. Now, Randy was, 90s, and it was a little early for me to be watching Marshall games.
1: Yes.
2: But, but those are the guys that really pop in your mind. Obviously, Jerry Rice is the greatest wide receiver of all time in the NFL.
1: Yeah.
2: And, and he obviously was great in college as well, but a little bit before my time, so I can't really speak on that. But from all the guys, Devontae Smith won a national championship as well as the Heisman. That he's great as well. But Jeremiah Smith, you just look at him, he's the prototypical guy. Calvin Johnson was the same sort of way, 6'4", 230 pounds, and ran a 4.3. And that's all great for the NFL scouting combine, but you got to do it on the field as well. And he certainly did, and all the other guys that I mentioned did as well.
1: I think when you have NFL teams saying that they would have taken him number one in the NFL draft after his freshman season, I think that that tells you all you need to know about Jeremiah Smith and his talent, but also his care, his give a darn at Ohio State. Like that is, in Ohio, in Cleveland, what do we love? They get us. He gets us. She gets us. That type of mentality. And it's the same thing if you're an Ohio State fan. Now, Jeremiah Smith is great, and you should get him the ball any chance that you can get. But that kind of leads to the question that I asked Jake Trotter, what's more concerning, the short yardage or finding that number two wide receiver? Because right now, Jeremiah Smith is 400 yards receiving. The next closest is Brandon Innes with 133, and Devin McCune has 131.
2: Yeah.
1: So, they're not even over 200 yards.
2: Devin McCune had, 95.
1: Yes, he had most of that in game one against Ball State. So, now, Julian Sain should have hit him on that touchdown against Texas, all of that.
2: That was a mess, yeah.
1: But what's more concerning?
2: I think it's more concerning that the fact that we don't have that established number two yet. And we can all say, it's Brandon Innes because he's the captain and everything like that. But I don't know, man. Brandon Innes has been here for so long, and he's been such a fantastic player. That's great. But we're also getting to that level of Carnell Tate was above him, Emeka Buka was above him, and he's just been there. And it's one of those where he's old reliable, he's old faithful, that's fine. But when you need the first down and Jeremiah's out for whatever reason, he needs a breather or whatever it is.
1: Yep.
2: You got to have that other guy.
1: Yes,
2: I thought it was going to be Devin McCune, especially after that first week, and I know it's Ball State, but if Sain just hits McCune on that touchdown in Texas, we're not even having this conversation. I think McCune would be the guy. But the fact that I think he had, did he have one catch that game? Did he go over? Like, I'm trying to remember what it was. Mac, look that up real quick. I think it was one catch,
1: but like it wasn't for anything significant, and there was third down conversions with Innis. But Innis looks like the guy that he was, that third option that he was with Jeremiah Smith and Carnell
2: Tate. I think Innis is a perfect third option.
1: Right, but he's still catching.
3: McCune was one catch for 5 yards in that game.
2: Yeah. So it would have been a 30-yard catch, I think,
1: probably,
2: for a touchdown.
1: Yes.
2: So we're looking at 2 for 40. It's not like world breakers, but you got to hit that guy.
1: Yeah, and still not even over 200 yards receiving for the year, but still, that's how football comes down to one player or the other. But I look at Innis, and like I like that he's all reliable, but he is still operating as if he is the third option instead of like
2: stepping up.
1: You're a captain, you're a senior, you don't become a captain as a junior for no reason, but like you have to step up and take over that number two role. Like someone needs to take hold of that. Chris Henry Jr., Brock Boyd, like somebody.
2: It's tough to ask a freshman to step up.
1: I know it is,
2: but all of the talk this offseason was, oh my God, we got both of these guys. And Brock Boyd was like the one guy that was starting to come through. Like he got his black stripe removed before Chris Henry did.
1: Yes.
2: And we were like, oh my God, like we're going to have two studs after Jeremiah is gone. And I'm not saying that they're not good players or that they're not going to be studs. I think both absolutely will be. But you need guys to step up in rough moments. And Chris Henry Jr. had a 75-yard touchdown last week. It was great to see.
1: Yes.
2: But it's against Kent State. If he does that again today against Illinois, a good Illinois team, I would love to see that.
1: Like Chris Henry Jr., whether it goes for a touchdown or not, but like yak.
2: Correct.
1: You know, that's what I want to see.
2: Yards after the catch for the people out there.
1: Those guys have to step up, and Julian Sain has to know you need to get Jeremiah Smith his touches, but you have to spread the ball around. Take the layups when they are there. And that is what's going to take Julian Sain back to that Heisman level that he was at last year for this Ohio State team and possibly lead them on a national championship run. We will get to Buckeye leaves and Buckeye predictions. Somehow we're already at the end of the show. This show just flies by every single weekend. This is Buckeye Game Day 850.
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1: Staple of any college football Saturday, watching ESPN College Game Day and seeing old the Washington State flag. 341st time that they have flown the Washington State flag at College Game Day. I don't know why, but it's become one of those random traditions. And a tradition here on this show, Paulus, is to do some Buckeye Leaves.
19: Who will score a touchdown? Who will have the big game? Who will have social media in a frenzy? Time for Buckeye Game Day to give out some Buckeye Leaves.
1: By the end of it, we give out 6 Buckeye Leaves here on the show. Each one of us will give out one on offense and one on defense, and I will get us started on the offensive side of the ball. I'm going to go with Brock Boyd. I just feel like he is primed for a breakout game. He can run all the routes. Started to get a little bit of chemistry with Julian Sain last week. I know Julian Sain recognizes the issues right now of him missing the layups, and I'll give it to a freshman today, Brock Boyd.
2: I'm sticking with the wide receivers, but I'm going to be going with Devin McCune. I said that he needs to step up. Somebody has to step up. I think that is going to be the number one guy today. I don't know if he goes for 100 or anything like that, but I do expect him to get at least one touchdown today. I'm going to go with Devin McCune.
3: I'm going to go with Bo Jackson in this one, actually. I think that they're going to try to get him going a little bit here and try to get him in a rhythm as he's going to get my Buckeye lead.
1: Has to run away from defenders a little bit more. And, hey, if it's Jacoby Jackson in short yardage and Bo Jackson is getting, like, the bulk of the carries, but it's short yardage.
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0: before the season really kicked off. Give me Earl Little Jr. I love what he's been doing. And, yeah, I like what he's doing. So, you know, give me Earl Little Jr., please.
1: Give me Devin Sanchez on the boundary. I think that he's going to be getting some, get a little bit more experience in this one. Again, tough matchup, especially in the Big Ten. So, give me Devin Sanchez in this one.
2: Yeah, a lot of pressure on him as a sophomore, but, hey, he wants it. So, come get some, if
0: That's
2: you
0: right.
2: are Devin Sanchez on the outside. And, again, Colin Dixon out of Talmadge playing at home at Ohio State today for Illinois, their senior wide receiver. He is going to be one of the main focal points for that Ohio State defense. While we're taking care of Buckeye leaves, there's one other tradition that we do to close the show.
3: Blowout or close game? How will the Buckeyes game end? Time now to hear those Buckeye game day score predictions.
2: Mac, I will start with you.
1: I'm going to go ahead and go Ohio State getting the win today, 38-10. I think that, again, this is one of those games that, they're going to try to, put B2A. But I think that they're going to go ahead and give up a touchdown on this one. I'm going to go 38-10 in this one.
0: I've already said it. I got two dozers, two out of the three. I'm not feeling super confident in this one. However, that just means that it's going to be the third one. I'm going to go 45-10. I think the Buckeyes cover. I think they, get in, a couple of extra, six touchdowns plus a field goal. Sounds about right.
2: Yeah, I mean, Connor Hawkins could use some work. That's for sure.
0: True.
2: But, I mean, if you're scoring touchdown, I'm taking 7 over 3 any day. But
0: oh, yeah.
2: If you're in a fourth down situation and you have a chance for points, let's take the points.
0: It's Big Ten play. Get as many points as you can.
2: Get as many points as you can. I am going to go 42-17. Ohio State wins today. I didn't even do the math if that's a cover or not. You know me, I'm not a betting man, so I don't really care about.
0: No, I don't believe it. Is that 27 points? Just right off the rip,
2: just right under.
0: 25,
2: right?
0: Maybe,
2: yeah. I don't. Whatever. Somebody do the math for me.
0: What'd you say? 45.
2: 42-17.
0: 42-17.
2: That's probably 25.
1: Yeah, that's 25.
2: 25.
0: Yeah, look at that.
2: Yeah. So it's.
0: Oh, quick math. I had it. Look at that.
2: It's under. Like, hey, if they cover, they cover. Like, I'm not. There's no money on it on my side or anything like that. Like, I just think it's time for Ohio State against a Big Ten opponent. This is where you start to get in that rhythm. I know that there's a long season ahead. But with one loss, you have reduced your level of, your margin for error this season. Even though it's a 12-team playoff and you can get in with two losses, you have that one on your record already. The margin for error, and especially with the expectations at Ohio State, they know what's on them, Paulus. They know what it means to wear the scarlet and gray. They all talk about it. It's time to be about it today against Illinois.
0: Yeah. No, it certainly is. And, that's something that the Buckeyes, they know what's at hand for them. They saw Indiana stumble a little bit last night, and I know Jake said that Northwestern is better, and I'm not saying that they are bums or anything like that, but they shouldn't have been in that game with Indiana. Like, Indiana should have put BTA. It should have been that, but it wasn't. And they were in a game because they took them probably as lightly as I would have taken them. So that's something that we need to make sure that we don't have that same sort of issue day. I know you're at home and you're not on the road or anything like that, but just handle your business. Go out there. Everything should be okay, but you can't just roll the balls out there. You got to go and play with some heart.
2: Programming note, we will be on next Saturday, 12-2, as it is a 3:30 kickoff. I think it's Kinnick Stadium there at Iowa. Of course, they always have that great moment where they wave to the fans.
0: Best moment
2: in college. Kids in the hospital dealing with medical issues. So that's always a heartwarming moment. But that's going to do it for this edition of Buckeye Game Day today. Ohio State, Illinois, Buckeye Radio Network coming up next. 10:30, they have their pregame show. 12 p.m. is kickoff. And then we will have the postgame coverage here as well. For Mac Robinson, Jake Trotter, Nick Paulus, I am Kevin Arnold. Let's go, Buckeyes. Let's go make a statement against the Illini. Let's keep that turtle in Columbus. OH!

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0: with Tyler Danberg, Skip Mossick, and former OSU All-American Jim Lachey. Here's the voice of the Buckeyes, Paul Keels.
1: Today's broadcast is presented by the James at Ohio State, and the Buckeyes are back at home for a second straight week. 2-1 on the season after the victory over Kent State, opening conference play, hosting an Illinois team that has the same record. And as well as things went last Saturday, Jim, we know the coaching staff looking for improvement in various areas.
2: Yeah, they are. You know, whether it's, offense converting on third downs, finishing drives in the red zone with touchdowns, defense, pretty good job. Just the 3 points that they've, given up last week. And overall, they've been getting the job done, but still there's room for improvement on both sides of the ball. Special teams, not too bad. Maybe gets a little bit more distance on her punts. So, yeah, but Illinois, their first road game of the year. They opened their season with 3 straight home games, so they're coming here to Ohio State. You know, and as you mentioned, conference play, and, thinking about that, Big Ten championships, right? That's what it's all about for Ohio State. Ohio State's won a lot, but haven't won since 2020. We had 19-20 under Ryan Day where he won back-to-back Big Ten championships, but we haven't won a Big Ten championship. Got a chance to play in it last year against Indiana, but this 5-year drought is one of the longer droughts throughout the history of the program, so they want to make sure they take care of business to get things started and take care of home field, too, because for Ohio State, 3 of the next 4 are going to be on the road.
1: From down on the field, Tyler Danberg, an ideal day for football, Tyler.
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0: O-H-I-O. Hey, Buckeye Nation, Tony Rizzo here. And unfortunately, our contract with The Ohio State University prohibits us from streaming the game or broadcast that you're trying to listen to.
1: Hey, it's Emmett.
0: Hey, Buckeye Nation, Tony Rizzo here. And unfortunately, our contract...

0: O-H-I-O. Hey, Buckeye Nation, Tony Rizzo here. And unfortunately, our contract with The Ohio State University prohibits us from streaming the game or broadcast that you're trying to listen to.
1: Hey, it's Emmett. And remember, Riz, the good news is that as soon as...
0: Hey, Buckeye.

0: O-H-I-O. Hey, Buckeye Nation, Tony Rizzo here. And unfortunately, our contract with The Ohio State University prohibits us from streaming the game or broadcast that you're trying to listen to.
1: Hey, it's Emmett. And remember, Riz.
0: Hey, Buckeye Nation, Tony Rizzo here. And unfortunately.

0: O-H-I-O. Hey, Buckeye Nation, Tony Rizzo here. And unfortunately, our contract with The Ohio State University prohibits us from streaming the game or broadcast that you're trying to listen to.
1: Hey, it's Emmett. And remember, Riz, the good news is that...
0: Hey, Buckeye Nation, Tony...

0: O-H-I-O. Hey, Buckeye Nation, Tony Rizzo here. And unfortunately, our contract with The Ohio State University prohibits us from streaming the game or broadcast that you're trying to listen to.
1: Hey, it's Emmett. And remember, Riz, the good news is that as soon as today's

0: 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And unfortunately, our contract with The Ohio State University prohibits us from streaming the game or broadcast that you're trying to listen to.
1: Hey, it's Emmett. And remember, Riz, the good news is that as soon as today's game or broadcast is finished, you'll be able to stream all your favorite content for free at thelandondemand.com or the Land On Demand app. O-H-I-O.
0: Hey, Buckeye Nation, Tony Rizzo here. And unfortunately, our contract with The Ohio State University prohibits us from streaming the game or broadcast that you're trying to listen to.
1: Hey, it's Emmett. And remember, Riz, the good news is that as soon as today's game or broadcast is finished, you'll be able to stream all your favorite content for free at thelandondemand.com or the Land On Demand app. O-H-I-O.
2: I mean, and going into this one, you're like, 22, so we need 22 catches.
3: Yeah.
2: And like,
3: 22 catches and
2: we're more than halfway there after one game.
3: And five touchdowns.
2: That's insane.
3: He needed 22 catches and five touchdowns, and now he needs 10 and two.
2: Yeah, and that, I got to imagine he's averaging somewhere around 8 or 9 catches a game so far this year, right?
3: Yeah.
2: Yeah, with maybe a touchdown or two. So this is very real that he might do that. In Iowa next week.
3: I think
2: that's going to be awesome.
3: He gets 9-1. He ties it. Gosh. He ties both records.
2: It'll be 2 years and like under half of a season break.
3: And he didn't play in a couple of games last year.
2: Well, and he didn't play in the second half of multiple games this year.
3: Kent State.
2: Yeah.
3: Ball State. Yeah. I mean, he is just pretty spectacular. All right. Let's do some Buckeye Leaves.
4: It's time to hand out some Buckeye Leaves.
3: I think we've talked enough, JJ, today. He's obviously...
2: Yeah, he gets one.
3: Yeah, he's going to get some Buckeye Leaves. I thought the offensive line played really, really well today for Ohio State. I think a challenge will be issued yet again from Ryan Day and this offensive coaching staff to the running backs. I thought they had room today against Illinois, and I thought, for the most part, Julian had a pretty clean pocket. And they did some interesting stuff with that 3-3-5. They tried to speed him up. I thought Ohio State answered the bell on the offensive line today.
2: Yeah, I was going to go with the offensive line as well. Anytime you have the success through the air like we did today, they are a big part of it, and Julian would be the first one to tell you that. So I think they've been playing pretty good football here to start the year, in my opinion, the offensive line.
3: How about Nate Roberts and Philip Bell?
2: I was going to go with Philip Bell and having a nice catch on third down. That's somebody that, you know, maybe we weren't thinking of being somebody that we'd go to. And, you know, he's getting that playing time now. He's getting the trust of the coaches and, you know, trust of his quarterback, making a big play there. And the tight ends, they seem to be catching everything. I mean, Nate Roberts has some really sticky hands. Mm-hmm. And, you know, that's a nice option to have, you know, on those third and medium, you know, third and short passes that we go to have a big guy like that.
3: Yeah, absolutely. I also thought Brock Boyd, Chris Henry Jr., nice job.
2: And yeah, some flashes, right? You see the young kids, they get in there, you know, Boyd, nice. Mm-hmm. Little 10-yard out, turns it up. You see some of his speed on the sideline. And, of course, Chris Henry. We've seen what he can do last week with the 75-yard touchdown pass. But, you know, getting a catch early in the game and, you know, that confidence in both those young guys is just going to continue to grow.
3: I thought this Ohio State defensive line actually played pretty well as well. I thought they were getting a good dent in the Illinois offensive line. I know we talked about 199 rushing yards. The defensive line did their jobs because they were pretty much bottled up.
2: Yep.
3: And then we talked about running backs were bouncing out. They were kind of breaking some tackles. But I thought the Ohio State defensive front did a decent job.
2: Yeah, I think they did as well. And I, for as many good balls as Hauser threw today, I mean, we had some tight coverage on there. You know, he had to make the spectacular pass, and he was able to do it on a few. But I thought the secondary was one that we kind of leaned on, especially playing man. Like, they're on an island when they're doing that, so... I thought they held their own today.
3: Also, big Buckeye leaves to Jay Timmons. Speedy recoveries. We don't know what happened with that. Looks like he was going down. Some sort of right leg injury. He was trying to get Caden Hauser to the ground.
2: Yeah, I heard that he was on the bike after going to the tent, so hopefully that's a good sign that it's not going to be something that's too long.
3: Yeah, didn't go to the locker room.
2: Yeah.
3: You know, he's all good. Didn't have to get carted off or anything. So hopefully it's a quick recovery time for him. Jay-Z, had so much fun with you today. Let's do it next week for a big road game against the Hawkeyes of Iowa. You good with that?
2: I am good with that. Can't wait.
3: Everybody enjoy the rest of your Saturday. It is drop-dead gorgeous outside. I know that I am. The executive producer of Ohio State Radio Sports is Skip Mossick. And on behalf of our great studio producer, Panama Teddy Holbrook, and for Justin Zwick and Brandon Beam, inviting you to join us Monday night at 6 for Buckeye Roundtable, and then Thursday at noon for the Ryan Day Show presented by Roosters. Next week, the Buckeyes are at Iowa. We're going to be on the air with the AEP Energy Buckeye pregame show beginning at 2 p.m. Ohio State football has been brought to you statewide by Encova Insurance and by Bob Evans Farms.

0: Once again, the final score today, Ohio State retains the Illibuck 42-19, a victory over Illinois. Thanks for listening from Learfield. 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
1: Earlier, Colin Simmons, 5 sacks as top-ranked Texas beat Tennessee 2017 for coach Steve Sarkisian.
2: Tonight it was the defense. 4 weeks ago, we needed to score 21 points in the fourth quarter to beat Ohio State. Like, you do what you need to do to win.
1: 10 Longhorn sacks overall. Ohio State beat Illinois 42-19. Jeremiah Smith, 12 catches for 217 yards, 4 touchdowns. Notre Dame and UCLA improved to 4-0 with blowouts. Bears quarterback Tyson Bagent has cleared concussion protocol and could play Monday against the Eagles. He's questionable. Caleb Williams is officially out.
3: Hey, it's resident Super Bowl champ Chris Kennedy. 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I'll recap it all in my Upon Further Review at 7 a.m. Eastern. 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
4: If you're a Knicks fan, by the way, last year the Rockets were second, and you know, in this future power ranking.
5: I think that came out before Fred tore his ACL.
4: Of course it did. Yeah, of course it did. What I'm saying though is that, like, I would not have regarded us last year as a step forward for Houston. And you know, they're still fourth. So with different voters, just for the record, for the large part, except for Bobby. All this was his. Nobody contributed it. This is all but Justin. Uh-huh. If you're a Knicks fan, you're screaming, excuse me, where are the champions?
6: Yeah.
4: Where are the champions?
6: The Knicks went from third last year to fourth this year and won a championship in between.
4: Third to fifth.
6: Third to fifth. Yeah. With a championship in between. Boy, that championship was a step back for the Knicks.
4: Listen, this is an incredible compliment to Mitchell Robinson, because clearly losing him. I will say this. I was just talking with an executive the other day. Mitchell Robinson is going to be a very interesting season, because the Celtics really think Mitchell Robinson is a valuable player and really prioritize getting him in the offseason and prioritize getting him off the court when they played in the playoffs 2 years ago. And they obviously love what the analytics say about Mitchell Robinson. And they didn't love what the analytics said about Jaylen Brown. Not to say one is better than the other, just to be clear. But it sort of puts what they value, it sort of really puts what they value out there. And look, their track record has been really good. So we'll see. All right, the Knicks at 5. Now, players rank 3rd, management ranks 4th, market ranks 2nd. Obviously, all great. They don't have much draft capital at all, because they're still paying off, you know, how they got Carl Towns and Mikal Bridges. The money is 27, Bobby. And so this is really the Carl Anthony Towns thing is interesting. So Carl Towns has been eligible to sign an extension for 2.5 months. There has been nothing really said out there a lot. Carl has given a couple of interviews this offseason. He has not said anything about it. This will obviously come up at media day in a week and a half here. He can be a free agent after this season. Maybe the Knicks don't believe he'll become a free agent. Maybe they don't believe he'll opt out of, what's the option here, Bobby?
5: 61.
4: Yeah. Maybe the Knicks don't feel that pressure, because maybe they don't think they'll do it or he'll opt out of that, but he can be a free agent. And like, let's be honest, if Carl Towns was an unrestricted free agent, he would have offers like that. He's not going to be your number one, but this, and by the way, he just had an awesome performance in the playoffs.
6: He's proven that he can be a major piece of a championship team. Like, say whatever you want. He's proven that.
4: Yes. So, Bobby, I think a 4-year max extension is in the neighborhood of 275-ish million.
5: Yep. Correct.
4: It's an enormous number. Obviously, if the Knicks felt that way, they would offer him that. He'd have signed it already. So the discussions that they've had have very clearly not implied that. And whatever, you know, I don't want to use the word offer too liberally here, because that triggers people, but whatever they've discussed hasn't advanced it with Carl to this point. So the ball will be in Carl's court.

0: York to see what he wants to do with this publicly. But if they sign Carl to, you know, Jim Dolan is on the record as saying he's not going in the second apron. Now, it's not a court of law. He can change his mind. But, Bobby, if the Knicks stick to the Jim Dolan edict of no second apron, and they've gone up to the line 3 years in a row and not crossed it, if they stick to that and they sign Karl Towns to an extension that's, you know, in the neighborhood of that $60 million a year at, you know, that he's what we would get next year anyway, they're not going to be able to keep this team together.
1: No, they're not. They're going to be a second apron team next year. And that doesn't even include Deuce McBride, who's a free agent. They'll still have some of their depth. I think Landry, Shamet signed a, you know, 3 or 4 year contract here. But no, the reality is it's just the numbers. You know, I think there'll be like $12, $13 million over the second apron if he comes in at that $61 million number.
0: So that affects this future power ranking. Not that, you know, I mean, they're a very good team. They got a lot going for them. But, and look, every championship team has the challenge of keeping their team together. You know, the Thunder are losing some digits. You know, it's the nature of it. This is what happens. But the Karl Towns extension is a huge moment for this particular Knicks core being able to stay together. But look, they're going to be together this year. That's one thing they really got going for.
2: Well, you've got the Cat extension, and then in the not too distant future, you're going to have the Brunson extension, which Brunson did him a huge favor. He got what was his max at the time, but by taking his max at the time, he gave them a discount. It's, you know, he gave them a significant discount. I don't know if he's going to be in the business of giving repeated discounts, especially after being a finals MVP for a team that ended a 53-year championship drought. But like you said, Dolan is on the record, wasn't asked about it, wanted to be on the record about how firm he is about the second apron absolutely positively not being an option. Whereas in Oklahoma City, you know, Clay Bennett's not a guy who goes on the record, but you do have Sam Presti making it clear that, hey, we did these financially motivated roster cuts now to set us up to spend in the near future. And so the second apron not being that roadblock for the Thunder.
0: Yeah, that's a really good point. Okay. 6 and 7 are going to be talkers here. Okay. 6 is the Detroit Pistons. And the interesting thing about this, and this sort of goes to the methodology, one of the reasons why Bobby, I think, dreads this every year is that
1: there are storm clouds out to sea. Like my coworker sees sunny skies. I see storm clouds.
0: Well, in the rankings, the Pistons rank 12th in players, 15th in management, 12th in their draft assets, 7th in money for the moment, because they haven't done the Jalen Duren deal yet, and 24th in market. That's not that. I see no sixes are in there, or fours or fives, and yet they finished 6th.
1: Must have been the Russian judge.
2: and listen, this Jalen Duren thing, we've talked about it a lot. There's nothing really has happened. I think we talked about it a couple weeks ago. Nothing has happened since then. There's the October 1 deadline. If he makes the unprecedented decision to play for the qualifying offer, which has never happened for a guy of this status and for a guy who would be leaving this kind of money on the table, that is an absolute disaster in Detroit, because the only way you take that is to leave.
0: Let's take it to the next step there. Let's just be honest. The Pistons cannot allow him to sign for the qualifying offer. Okay? If he signs for the qualifying offer, he's gone.
1: Yeah.
0: He's gone.
1: Yes.
0: And not only that, you now are going to have a player who's playing on the qualifying offer and is going to make decisions based on that. And
2: yeah, every time there's a bump or a bruise, he's going to err on the side of caution. You really don't even get him this year. You get a shell of him this year.
0: Right. And so he knows that, and his agents know that. And the max is a huge number for him, obviously.
2: That's not even in the conversation, because the max is 30%.
0: Right. He's not going to get that because
2: he's trying to get 200 plus mil, not 287.
0: His leverage is that another team is going to offer him the max next year. maybe the Sacramento Kings, if they're still in position, for example, who he met with during the summer. But it could be another team, by the way, too. Or Sacramento could acquire a different center between now and then. But it's, you don't find players like this with this size in their 20s. This is why the Lakers paid so much for Walker Kessler. You can debate about whether or not that trade was worth it. But the reason Walker Kessler was able to drive that value is you just can't get your hands on players like this in their early 20s. It's just hard.
2: In the Pistons' defense, Dern is trying to get eight figures annually more than Kessler is getting paid by the Lakers.
0: Totally agree. I didn't mean to imply that was apples to apples, but obviously the Lakers paid two unprotected firsts and two swaps to have the right to get Kessler. And that the reason is because it's hard to find big men. I mean, Jock Landale is a number two big man or a third big man on some teams. He signed a $14 million contract with the Hawks this year because it's so hard to find bigs. Bigs are really in demand right now. So the Pistons know that. And if he signs that qualifying offer, it's a terrible situation for Detroit. Oof.
2: And it's a situation that puts everything at risk. Everything.
0: And obviously he'd be leaving money on the table and he would be taking a risk. Like, it's not a simple decision, but
2: he would have to get a max next summer just to break even based on the offer that's on the table.
0: Assuming avoidance of catastrophic injury and he'll buy insurance and all that stuff. He knows that that's going to be there.
2: And, you know, Sacramento, for example, can't promise him anything.
0: Yeah.
2: But he knows it's going to be there.
0: I think we all heard. By the way, even if it wasn't, I know everybody and their brother has said Sacramento. Even if it wasn't Sacramento, if he was an unrestricted free agent and he has another good year, he's going to get the offer.
2: There'll be a market for him that is at or near max.
0: It's a tough position to be in.
1: The market, I'll tell you what, the market's better next year, next summer. I know things can change and guys can extend.
0: Of course.
1: But the market right now is, it's probably the most we've had with teams with room in a while.
2: Bobby, what are we looking at? Five or six teams with max money?
1: Right now we got eight.
2: Okay.
1: Yeah.
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0: All right. So, Bobby, number seven comes in, the Charlotte Hornets.
1: So, sweethearts of the draft assets, money.
0: I guess. So, because, look, let me just say this. Last year, they were 23rd in this. Okay. They have this, they have their best year in 5-7 years, whatever it is, depending on can they make the play in. They trade two of their three best players.
2: Nah, two of their four.
0: They trade two of their four best players and they go up to seventh, Bobby, because of their draft capital. What about their draft capital is making somebody so excited?
1: Well, they wind up picking up an unprotected first from Phoenix in the Bridges trade. They picked up an unprotected first from Minnesota in the LaMelo trade. And then you can make the argument, wait a minute, Bobby, you just said this thing's about for 3 years. Those picks are 32 or 33, right? Like down there, I think 33, right? They've got
2: the picks are 31 and 33, I believe.
1: They've got the potential to have three firsts this, next June in an average draft, I would say, projected to be average draft. It's a Dallas first that's top two protected and a Miami pick that's top 14 protected. Yeah, they do have a lot of picks going forward. They've got some flexibility. Brandon Miller's extension, another guy who's extension eligible. That's going to be an interesting one to watch there. So their money could be trending a little bit, down. They ranked high and I think they ranked pretty well in management here. But yeah, I mean, seven is high for them for a team that hasn't, if they were okay, like a team that had just gotten to the first round, and made some noise, I think you can make it, you could justify it a little bit more, but seven's a hard one, for me on them.
2: I liked what Charlotte did this summer because they have a very clear direction for their franchise. They accumulated assets, but what they did this summer didn't make them better this year. It was a step back move to try to give them a higher ceiling. If this was a 7-year outlook, which is a ridiculous timeline in the NBA, I could see them being seven. Five?
1: I would probably put Utah. I think you could make a better case for, I'm not saying Utah at, you know, that should be the high, but I think you could make a better case for Utah at that number than Charlotte.
2: This is way too high. I don't like, are they going to win a playoff series in the next 3 years? I think that's a pretty risky bet to make.
0: My biggest admiration for what they did this year is they did not believe the team that they had was a team that they thought could win at a high level. And so they took two players that had increased their value in LaMelo and Miles Bridges, and they sold them. Our analysts believe they sold them well because they've ranked their draft two and money three, even though there's a very good chance Brandon Miller is going to get an extension. I think that they are committed to getting that deal done. And part of the reason why they got LaMelo's money off was to clear out the flexibility to make sure they could pay Brandon and still have a good spot. I just think seventh is aggressive here. Because ultimately this team still needs cornerstone players.
2: They think they have two, but I don't think either of those guys are like first team all NBA in the future type of players in Colin Knipl and Brandon Miller.
0: Well, there was a time when people thought LaMelo was that type of player and they don't believe that he is. And so they moved on. So we'll see. The 76ers rank eighth. You know, I have no idea how long LeBron's going to be there. This is really more of a belief in the triumvirate of Maxi. You know, I also don't know how much Embiid's going to play. Bobby, I don't know. When you vote on this, obviously they finished sixth in players because, you know, but when you're talking about the next 3 years, like LeBron is this year, you know, you can't look past this year. How many games is Embiid going to play in the next 3 years? I have no idea.
1: It's hard to put a crystal ball on them.
0: No kidding.
1: The only short bet is probably Maxey and Edgecombe, right? Those are your two guys who were, and how much better VJ gets.
0: And Jalen is under contract.
1: Yeah, Jalen for next. Yeah. Yeah, but listen, you could say like the likelihood is, you know, he's Jalen's extension eligible this summer. He's got for 1 year. Likelihood is that they're not going to extend him by October 19th. And then you could say, well, wait a minute, what happens next year when he's got 2 years left? Are they going to extend? Like there's a lot of ifs. They're like, you know, Philadelphia is like great on paper. Like if I just came from somewhere else and I didn't know what was going on, I looked at the roster, I'd be like, wow, this is really good. But I think there's a lot of questions as far as where they are. I would say they're in a better spot than they were probably in April. But there are questions as far as where this is going to go.
0: this is not a two timeline thing, but they kind of, LeBron is this year only, but meanwhile they have Maxey and
2: LeBron is this year plus maybe.
0: Right. But they have a core to go forward with too.
2: Well, that's the thing. They've got two former MVPs on the roster, LeBron and Embiid. And it's the other three starters that are by far the more important players in terms of the franchise's future.
0: Let me say this about Philly, and we'll talk about more when we get closer to the season, but I am very interested and excited about what Philly's going to be this year. They may win 58 games, which I think will probably get the number one seed. They may win 44 games. I don't know which it's going to be. I'm just going to point something out. They have seven new players. Okay. They have seven new players. Several of them are the type of players that require a lot of adjustment to in Jalen and LeBron, even though I think both of them have proven that they can play with other star players effectively. Just as a reminder, and not that the team is built around LeBron like his other teams were, but just as a reminder, the Miami Heat in 2010 started out 9-8. The Cleveland Cavaliers in 2014 started out 19-20. They were under 500 at midseason. The 2018-19 Lakers missed the playoffs. Okay?
1: What about the 13-14 Nets?
0: Well, that's a
1: 10-21 on December 18th. How about that?
0: Yes, and then Garnett got hurt, right? And then
1: Lopez got hurt.
0: But this is a LeBron thing. This is like when LeBron has arrived, his new teams haven't, it's taken a while. Now, I'm not arguing that 2014 LeBron is the same as 2026 LeBron. Also, there's some dynamics to this team that are different, but just keep that in mind, as you evaluate what the Sixers are going to be, especially out of the gate.
2: And well, and plus Jaylen Brown might be the highest usage player on that team. Like, that's going to be a major adjustment. I mean, Joel Embiid has had everything revolve around him his entire career. Now he's what? Third or fourth in the pecking order?
0: Yeah. Well, Maxey was one of the highest usage players in the league last year. LeBron had his, I mean, this is not a stunning stat. Is not. But LeBron had his lowest usage of his career last year. My guess is it will be lower again this year. The Atlanta Hawks ranked 9th. Management 7th. I don't know about that.
2: Well, yeah. They were going to be higher until the old USWB came along.
0: Yeah. I will say that our NBA rank is coming out next week, and I won't give it away, but I was pleased with where Jalen Johnson was regarded in NBA rank.
2: Well, that doesn't even factor in the fact that for a star caliber player, he's on one of the best deals in the league.
0: For sure. And not only that, but his contract doesn't go up. Isn't that a flat contract, Bobby?
1: 30 across the board.
0: So as the cap grows, which the cap, they just got a new projection this last week, Bobby, right? And it was slightly better than before.
1: An extra $2 million will be added to the cap from where it was projected.
0: Yeah. So every year the cap is, you know, projected to go up, what, 7 or 8%? And his contract goes up 0%. So his contract gets 7%, you know, roughly. It's 7% better every year. And when you're talking about apron stuff, that matters.
2: And, you know, we're ranking 8th in money. That's interesting. As far as playoff caliber teams, I'd have to look. I can't imagine too many playoff caliber teams are ranking higher than the Hawks in money. And, you know, I talk about NBA vultures kind of swirling around situations ready to pounce. The Hawks are vultures. The Hawks, like, Bontemps was hired because nobody's better at sniffing out gloom and doom than the urine-soaked wet blanket. Bontemps is looking for situations for the Hawks to pounce because, Bobby, as you pointed out here, they're set up to be a cap space team next year. They've got three sizable expiring contracts this year. They do have a decent amount of picks, and they are hunting for a star to play alongside Jalen Johnson.
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10: I'm Dave Mager. Denver Broncos rookie running back Jonah Coleman goes on injured reserve with a high ankle sprain. He could return in late October. A few key games remaining in baseball's regular season. Texas at Minnesota just ending a rain delay. The Rangers are tied with Houston in the AL West. Cleveland at KC. That game on ESPN Radio with a pregame at 6:30 Eastern. The Guardians lead the White Sox by one in the AL Central. College football, C.J. Carr, three touchdown throws as Notre Dame took out Purdue 49-10. The Irish defense came up big in the second quarter.
11: Empty backfield for Brown. He drops. There comes the pressure. He's sacked. Bryce Young got it loose and is picked up by Drake Bowen, and the Irish score. It's a touchdown for the defense.
10: 15 yards, Tony Simeone on the Notre Dame Radio Network. Ohio State's Julian Sain, four touchdown throws, all to Jeremiah Smith, including a 72-yarder. Then this one in the fourth quarter.
12: Sain out of the shotgun. He's going to throw this one with pressure coming. Fires deep down the right side in the end zone. Smith got it for six. Jeremiah Smith, 26-yard TD pass through the air from Julian Sain. The fourth time those two have connected.
10: Ball keels on Learfield. Ohio State's beat Illinois 42-19. Smith, 12 receptions for 217 today. Linebacker Austin Romaine of Texas Tech

0: returns interceptions for touchdowns on back-to-back plays from scrimmage. The final, Texas Tech 49, Sam Houston 14.
1: Hey, it's Michelle Smallman. Coming up Monday, Jalen Hurts and the Eagles head to Chicago looking to stay hot. So can Jalen Hurts continue to silence his doubters? We'll talk about it on Sports from like 6 a.m. Eastern right here on ESPN Radio, ESPN2, and ESPNU.

0: Welcome to the College Game Day podcast. Dan Wetzel here with Max Olson and Mark Schlabaugh in his car somewhere, points unknown outside of Oxford, Mississippi. As he drives himself back to Georgia. We'll find out where he is. But first, remember to always download your podcasts, wherever you get your podcasts, or even better, subscribe so you never miss a single episode. Schlabaugh, where are you?
1: I believe I'm going to butcher the hell out of this, but Pontotoc, Mississippi, not far from Oxford. But clearly the football capital of the world, the state of Mississippi. They hadn't been this excited since Dak Prescott was taking snaps for the Bulldogs.
0: I would go with that. 30, Ole Miss 32, LSU 24. Unbelievable. A night and likely fan hangover as we speak for the ages up in Oxford. Quick recap. Trinidad Chambliss absolutely shined. A Guardian helmet helped knock down the LSU's final pass to seal it. Pete Golding wore a hoodie sweatshirt in 96 degree heat, plus a healthy dip. Called a near perfect first half, not so good third, and then rallied the troops and even got aggressive late with the 2-point conversion. Called a great game. Unbelievable victory for him and Ole Miss. The fans, meanwhile, drunk on bourbon and hate. I think the speed limit on campus is now the collective blood alcohol level of the pregame grove. Could win Talladega without hitting that thing. Ole Miss band played Neck after. That was pretty good. The part which I can't say. They replaced Tiger with Rebel. So there's like, you know, there's a part of the song they demand something is done to something that belongs to a Tiger is now done, now belongs to a Rebel. That was creative. Got that good. Governor of Mississippi, very gracious in victory. Wrote on social media. I mean, we got the governors involved. I mean, the governor of Louisiana was there. Governor of Mississippi, what does a $54 million buyout for the old coach, a $91 million contract for the new coach, and a $50 million roster get you? Riddle me that, I guess. An ass whooping in Oxford, Mississippi. Hashtag hottie toddy. This is about the mood. Meanwhile, in defeat, Lane Kiffin said it was more intense maybe than he expected, although he still took a crack at Ole Miss fans saying they finally showed up because he left. He said, "You're welcome."
2: You're welcome.
0: He then also claimed he was human and has emotions. Now, I once worked at the city desk for the Chicago Tribune, and they would have said, go get a second source on that. But regardless, an absolutely perfectly bizarre, emotional, crazy night in college athletics. Please stop trying to save this sport. It's perfect as is. Hell yeah. Damn right. Mark, how was it?
1: It was electric. It was amazing. And, you know, Oxford's one of my favorite places in the world. I'm not sure that's the same when they have 300,000 people in town. But I mean, it's like you said, it's the perfect college football scenario. We're serving court papers on Tuesday. Lane's playing shenanigans with the, injury report on Wednesday. You know, I thought there was some more gamesmanship on Saturday when the coaches' elevators didn't work. Unfortunately, it was all the coaches. So, you know, Charlie Weiss and those guys still had to walk up to the stairs to the press.

0: Xbox, but, you know, I wrote this morning, LSU might have been better served saving their legal money to try to get NFL guys back by trying to get Trinidad Chambliss's court injunction overturned. And they might have had a chance to win this game because it's no secret that Lane really wanted Trinidad Chambliss to come to LSU with him and Kawan Lacy. And Chambliss, you know, I don't care how tall the guy is. If he's 5'7", 5'8", he's better than anybody on the Atlanta Falcons roster. And the guy is magical and made play after play, made a couple of big mistakes, you know, the poor interception, not sure where he was throwing it, the 20-yard sack. But when he had to make plays, he made them, and he's done that for 2 years at Ole Miss now.
1: Officially 6 foot tall. Don't you guys think it's like, I guess Kyler was kind of an exception. He went number one. Don't you think there's just going to be, by the end of the year, these franchises will get it, and he'll go like top 10, and it'll just be like, we don't care about the age or the size. Like, he's just a dude.
2: This is going to set the draft culture off.
1: Yeah.
2: This is just going to set him off because it's like it's all going to be hand size and he's too old and stuff like that. But the way he throws over the middle is incredible. And he's so much more advanced than a lot of the quarterbacks in college football, maybe all of them at that part. It just makes it so much more exciting and so much more daring.
1: Yeah, Lane called him the hardest guy to play in America. That's right. I mean, you know, he's 14-2 as a starter now at Ole Miss. That was his fifth game against a top 10 opponent. He's got a bunch more coming up. You know, guys, I went and tried to count it up here. You think about the go ahead drives he had. You know, he has the go ahead last night where he runs it. They had Louisville to set up the field goal to win. He had, you know, go ahead against Miami. I tried to count it up. He how many times in the fourth quarter he's let a go-ahead drive for Ole Miss, and he hasn't been there that long. I counted 9, and wow. It's still early in year two. I mean, I just don't think, you know, and he's gonna have his showdowns with Arch and with Gunnar Stockton and other guys coming up here. But like, there's nobody else you'd want to bet on in that spot than him, right? If you're tied or behind in the fourth and you need it, like that guy just does it over and over again.
0: I mean, if I'm an NFL GM, do you want to take the guy who had to fight for everything in his life, who was completely overlooked coming out of high school? No offense, Dan, ends up playing Division II ball in Michigan and, you know, has been doubted his entire life, showed up at Ole Miss as a third stringer for the most part, and ends up winning the job from Austin Simmons, who, by the way, isn't that bad when you look at him playing at Missouri. I mean, Lane said that last night. He said, ask Kirby Smart how tough the guy is to defend. You know, they scheme for him, and he makes Houdini's plays over and over again and made a few of them last night.
2: So, to me, the key to this game, I mean, look, Ole Miss, the first half pretty much until, you know, LSU finally scored, but even then they come back with that incredible touchdown pass of Chambliss to Deuce Alexander, where he's on the fly and he just bullets it in, Verlander-type, you know, fastball, Matthew Stafford fastball. But the first half was incredible. And then LSU just makes the adjustments, comes out. This whole game had turned. LSU missed a field goal. It's 24-24. And it felt like the whole stadium was like exhausted emotionally, probably physically. They were coming down off the high. And it looked like it was going to be a crushing defeat, like historically crushing, like where do we go from here defeat. And Chambliss and to their credit, the play calling got better, the whole team got better. I mean, Lacy is out, the whole thing. What was it like, Mark, in the stadium when all of a sudden Ole Miss just kind of popped back? They were on the ropes. They were on the ropes and showed that resolve. What was it like there?
0: There was a ton of puckering going up, that's for sure. I mean, it's like, oh, hell, here we go. He's going to, you know, he fell behind 24-7 at the half, and here he comes, and, you know, it's going to hurt the worst way imaginable when he pulls it off at the end. It probably kind of feels like Dan after that 24-pack of Milwaukee's best or whatever it is the next morning. I mean, it was going to be brutal.
1: Yeah.
0: And, you know, I give Ole Miss credit, you know, to

0: come back, and then to, you know, look, they got it all the way down. LSU got it all the way down to the 6-yard line, and you know they made some adjustments in the secondary coming into the week, swapped a corner and a safety, and they got back Sharif Denson, the kid from Florida, and I thought they played a lot better in the first half. There weren't as many communication backdowns, but you know, give Sam Levitt credit. You know, he's not the most accurate throw in the world, but the dude is tough as, you know, timber. And over again, I don't know that he can continue running that much in the SEC and survive till the end of the season. But, you know, they had a shot, and everybody in the stadium was holding their breath. And then when the ball bounced off the kid's helmet and was intercepted in the end zone, you start hearing calling Baton Rouge, and the place is going absolutely nuts. I thought that was a tremendous parting shot on Ole Miss's behalf.
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0: I thought the crowd pop at the end there, Mark. And then also, man, 11 seconds left in the first half. And that ball he throws, I think with no timeouts, like just guns it over the middle. Great execute. But how, just what was the crowd like riding the highs of that last night?
1: It was nuts because I thought that was a huge moment when LSU finally gets it together and scores.

0: with less than a couple minutes left in the half, and then LSU's getting the ball to start the second half. He thought it was going to be a two for one there, a big change in momentum. And Chambliss takes him right down the field. And that throw, I think it was to Alexander, right, on like a skinny post. It looked like he backs up, and then he goes, it looks like he's going to run, and then all of a sudden he just throws it on a dime to the streaking receiver in the end zone. I'm like, whoa, where'd that come from? I mean, it was tremendous.
1: Not just, I mean, Alexander, we know he's awesome, but really impressed by Traylon Ray, really impressed by Caleb Odom, like the connection that Chambliss has with his guys. I know some of them are new, but like, I think that really showed up. And I think that showed up on the other side too, where, you know, especially when you take Tre'Davious Green out of the game, and that's a huge loss for LSU. You know, there's just a bunch of like really critical moment throws for Leavitt that are just a little high, just a little off. Interested to see kind of who eventually emerges as his guys besides Winnie Watkins at receiver that you can really count on in those spots. And I think with Chambliss, like he had no fear throwing, it looked like even in those big moments, it looked like he's been playing with those guys for years. And, it was great draw. I wonder, Mark, I know you were in the post game press conference with Lane. Did he say what were the halftime ChatGPT prompts that helped them turn it around?
0: Yeah, I think he called our buddy Tom Mars for some halftime motivation advice. I thought the team that would win would be the team that handled the first 10 to 15 minutes best, and it didn't do something stupid and wasn't overwhelmed by the crowd and the emotion and the atmosphere. And he said, look, we walked into a storm and didn't handle it well. And I think it was a matter of just getting his guys in the locker room and calming everybody down. You knew they were going to come back in the second half. You knew Ole Miss wasn't going to blow them out 45-7 or something. Sure. You know, LSU's too good of a football team. But I thought it was just mostly Leavitt was not good in the first half. I thought he played much better in the second half. You know, losing Green is a tremendous loss, and Lane didn't offer many specifics after the game, but said it doesn't look good. And I guess now we know why he wanted Daquan Wright on his team.
2: Yeah. If only he had those pros, they would have had a chance. Hey, look, this is still a 12-team playoff this year. They haven't wrecked the regular season yet. They're dying to. They want to save everything but the regular season. So this loss matters. And LSU's got one now. And anything more than two is you get real, real, real nervous, which means they might not want to lose again, or maybe they can lose one. They've got Texas A&M next week, who did not play well in the loss to Kentucky that we'll discuss. And I don't know, maybe they're wounded and coming in. I don't know how you respond from the emotion of this night. It's such a unique event. They kind of have a little bit of time, but man, Kentucky, Mississippi State, neither of these are gimmies anymore. And then they got a late deal with Bama, Texas, and Tennessee all in a row. What do you think of LSU's playoff chances at this spot, Max? We'll do the same for Ole Miss in a sec.
1: Yeah, I think it's treacherous. You could say, okay, yeah, A&M is not the team we thought they would be. You certainly got exposed by Kentucky yesterday. But that's going to be a really tough one. I think Mike Elko is going to, whip his team into shape this week after, a game like that. And what a brutal loss at home. You're right, Dan. You go through the schedule and there's just not a lot that you're just sort of writing off as automatic wins. Especially if Leavitt, you know, obviously what a miracle that he was able to play in this game after all of his ailments, but you got to keep him healthy and you got to, the Tre'Davious Green injury, I hope it's not severe, but I mean, you're going to need some injury luck to kind of get through this run, because this is a team that, you didn't get that second portal in the spring to go fix all your needs. You tried the NFL portal and it didn't work, but I think this is the team you got, and they're still learning on the go, and you are seeing guys step up, I think, on both sides of the ball. But, I don't know if LSU, the level we saw against Clemson, it's just, that's going to be the question. It's just like, can they, and obviously we know a little more about Clemson now, but like, man, can you sustain that level of high play here over 12 games? I think it's going to be really tough to do. I'm not saying that they're going to go 6-6 by any means, but they're going to be one of those teams, I think, that's like kind of right on the fringe there of like, if you're a 9-3, like Texas was last year, and you've got a loss to an opponent people didn't expect, then it's going to be like, man, you're probably campaigning to try to get into this thing.
2: Yeah. And Mark, same question about LSU and Ole Miss. Ole Miss is at Florida next week, at Vanderbilt, Missouri at Texas. They still got Georgia late, and who knows what Oklahoma is going to be. And then they get the Egg Bowl way at the end, and Mississippi State's pretty good. So, but they've got that advantage at 3-0. So, playoff thoughts on both teams, from your perspective.
0: Yeah, I kept LSU in, I think, at number 10 for this week, just because A&M lost and, you know, USC's defense didn't look great. And, you know, Penn State hasn't played anybody yet. I did have Penn State in there. But, you know, I moved Ole Miss up to number 2 behind Texas. I just think they've got one of the better wins in the country. I think they've got the two best players in the country when Lacey's healthy. I think Chambliss might be the best player in the country, but they got to be careful next week going into the Swamp. I think the early line is the Gators by 1.5, which is surprising, but John Summerall's got them playing well. They got one of the best receiver rooms in the country, and we know how Ole Miss's defense has struggled at times. Buster Faulkner's been drawing them up for Aaron Filo, who's played well so far. So that's suddenly a huge game in Gainesville next week. And, you know, Pete Golding said this wasn't our Super Bowl, but it was for about 10 months. And for the fans and the program and Keith Carter, the athletics director, I mean, they wanted this one bad. And, you know, it's emotionally, they've got to rebound pretty quickly.
2: Yeah, I think that for Ole Miss, a loss would have been just devastating. Again, for the program, Lane would have had this advantage, you know, even a greater advantage over the program in recruiting. And then, you know, momentum for everything. They do an incredible job with their collective and trying to build the program up under these new rules to where they could be a powerhouse in the SEC, which they struggled to do for decades before. And that's why this new era is a little better for some of these other teams that have that will. But I do love that this game mattered has real meaning beyond just the emotional meaning. Of what was just a fabulous night. It was the Ole Miss fans showed out. They did everything you would expect. Again, the fact that Lane Kiffin had been back to a number of these games, including the Tennessee one where he got golf balls and mustard bottles thrown at him, and he seemed overwhelmed more by this. Obviously, there's not that there was no buffer of time. The players pointing at him, all of that. Just an absolutely fantastic night. For college football, it's just, I don't know. You almost can't explain it to other people how this went down or all the little stuff I mentioned earlier in the day, although not much earlier because of all the lightning delays. Alabama, FSU, Florida State 21-6. They were up. I've seen teams play better when they fire their coach, never when an AD gets fired. That was kind of weird. See, kind of pro sports, but they were playing great. And then there was a lightning delay, and then Keelon Russell just went crazy. 320 yards, three touchdowns through the air, 57 yard run on his own. He can absolutely fly. Really, really good win for Bama. I know Florida State, you can say they're not going to have a great team, but they're playing really well there. Max, what are your thoughts on the Tide win?
1: Keelon Russell's coming. I mean, if you go watch that house call from 57 yards out in the third quarter that ripped that game open, like there's just not a lot of guys that can do what he can do, when he's really clicking and figuring it out. And when we're watching him kind of grow up as he goes here, but, 23 of 33 of the air against Florida State playing from behind, as you said, for a bunch of that game. You know, I think that you see the run game is starting to come together, with their true freshman Crowell and Brown. They ran it well against Florida State in the fourth quarter when they needed to. And I just think, you know, like when you watch like Chambliss and Levitt go head to head, you just like, you see all the experience and savviness and all that kind of stuff. Like Bama is younger and you know, they're probably, you know, they could get into more of these types of shootouts. They could get

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13: I'm Dave Mager. Baseball key games remaining include Minnesota leads the Rangers 1-0 in the second. Nathan Eovaldi on the mound. Houston at the Athletics later on. Cleveland at KC. 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Philadelphia leading Arizona by one for the final playoff spot in the NL. College football, Dwight Phillips, 54-yard touchdown run, and Georgia running away from Oklahoma, 38-6 mid-fourth quarter. Duke Clark, 45-yard touchdown run, as Florida leads Ole Miss 31-21 late in the third. It's Michigan 13, Iowa 7 early in the fourth. Malik Brown, 2 touchdown runs. In between, Arch Manning took a pounding, sacked 6 times. But this touchdown gave Texas a 10-point fourth-quarter lead.
14: And it's a handoff. Brown off right tackle to the goal line. Touchdown, Texas. Raleigh Brown takes it across for the score. And the Longhorns have their largest lead of the day.
13: 4 yards, Craig Way on Learfield. Texas wins 20-17. 10 Longhorn sacks, 5 by Colin Simmons.

0: Wake Forest, led by three Louisville's Nick Keller, lined up a 57-yard field goal attempt late.
1: To tie it, snap, spot, kick is blocked. Wake Forest blocks the kick and scooped up the 50-yard line, blocked with 15 seconds to go.
0: Stan Cotton on Learfield, Gabe Kersky made the block. Wake Forest wins 30-27. NFL Bears quarterback Tyson Bagent clears concussion protocol, questionable for Monday against the Eagles.
2: Hey, it's Michelle Smallman. Coming up Monday, Jalen Hurts and the Eagles head to Chicago looking to stay hot. So can Jalen Hurts continue to silence his doubters? We'll talk about it on Sportsmanlike, 6 a.m. Eastern, right here on ESPN Radio, ESPN2, and ESPNU.

0: this Bama team, you know, I had questions about the offensive line coming into the year. I had questions about the offensive line coming into the year. And look, last week against Kentucky, they got off to a slow start and then blew out Kentucky in the second half. I think they're just looking for the consistency. DeBoer and Ryan Grubb. I got to give a shout out to Ashton Daniels, the Florida State quarterback. His father, Juan, took my starting job in high school when I was a senior, and he was a freshman. He ended up playing the NFL, and I didn't even end up playing in college. But, you know, he's a kid that's bounced around from Stanford to Auburn and now to Florida State. And I think he had four total touchdowns, threw for 377 yards, had some turnovers. But that Alabama defense, I thought, was going to be better. And they've got to find some consistency as well. But, yeah, it'll be interesting to see what Florida State does with DeBoer, because I think they've got an off week maybe after they play Miami, and they could be 2-5 at that point. And I was talking to David Hale, who was at the game with me last night, and he said that probably is the most logical place for it to happen. But, man, Florida State is struggling so much financially. I just still don't know if they want to write a $49 million check.
1: Yeah, with Norvell.
0: Only if Jimbo comes back.
1: DeBoer's
0: only if Jimbo comes back. Yeah,
1: Jimbo.
0: If Jimbo comes back and coaches, you know, you only have to pay him for each win, is what I've heard, which would be amazing.
1: Jimbo will work.
0: That's
1: wins.
0: A way to save some money. Yeah, I'd love to. There's no way,
1: especially late in Jimbo's career, but yeah, man, that'd be tough. Like last year, the UMass coach would have been on like food stamps. I mean, if you don't get that going, can't make the mortgage.
0: Hey, no disrespect. Disrespect. The three and oh Minutemen.
1: He's kidding me? Tall Cotton now. He's probably buying a Lexus if he's getting paid by the win. I mean, it just goes. I tell you, quarterback who's playing a lot better, Lincoln Keenholz for Louisville. 14 to 23, 219 yards, three touchdowns. His total slugfest. Louisville beats SMU 41-31. This is a huge game in the ACC. Seven lead changes. The game was absolutely crazy. There were multiple touchdown runs of 50 yards. Kendrick Raphael had this huge game. Jennings threw for 257, but two picks. The interceptions get him. Louisville wins the game. They moved to 3-0 in a big ACC game. What say you, Max?
2: Yeah, I think, you know, I have a piece this week on ESPN of like the September surprises of like the guys out of the portal that have, you know, exceeded expectations that were not top 100 guys. Boy, I got a tough call between Lincoln Keenholz and Michael Hawkins Jr. for the QB spot there, man. Keenholz has been awesome. You know, that was, you know, they invested a lot of money there and bet on Lincoln Keenholz, a guy that had only thrown 36 passes over 3 years at Ohio State. And you just kind of didn't totally know. But Jeff Brohm doesn't miss when it comes to transfer quarterbacks, and certainly not in his time at Louisville. You know, two really big tests in their first three. Really fun to watch. And, you know, I think that was probably for Brohm and for Louisville, probably their biggest home win since they shocked Notre Dame in 2023. You look at the road ahead here. Louisville does not face Miami in the regular season. And I think they're probably should be favored to win most or all of their games ahead. So, I mean, I think if they stay on this pace, you know, it's super early, and I'm not saying SMU's like out of this or anything like that, but that did feel like one of those games that you may look back on and say that, you know, winner of that game, you know, gets to go Charlotte at the end there. So yeah, awesome start from Louisville. And, you know, Lincoln Keenholz, I think if you're an Ohio State fan watching him a little bit, you're sort of like, would have been nice to see that. Would have been nice to get a little glimpse of that here over the last 3 years.
0: I was at the Ole Miss Louisville game in Nashville, the opener, and he didn't play well in the first half. And I was like, how much do they play this kid? But I agree with Mike. I mean, Brohm's so good working with quarterbacks. Yeah. Brown averaged 16.3 yards a carry yesterday, ran for 163. They spent a lot of money on Trey Richardson too, the slot guy from Vanderbilt who can fly. So yeah, looking at Louisville's schedule, they'll be favored by double digits or more until they get to Pitt and Kentucky at the end of the year, probably.
1: Yeah. The big upset of the day, Kentucky. I mean, look, there were people around that Kentucky program who just felt, you know, they could have had Bama last week and should have had Bama last week, and they didn't. They let them up, didn't get it done. Instead, they go into Texas A&M. They go into College Station, win 31-21. Huge program-defining statement victory for Will Stein. At the same time, this is alarm bells for A&M. They got a tough schedule. Marcel Reed, too many turnovers for the Aggies. I mean, Texas A&M did a lot of good things, but there are just too many turnovers. They raise the stakes now. They got to go to Baton Rouge next week. And this is a playoff team returning a lot of players, high expectations, although a lot of people wondered whether they were a product of their schedule a year ago. This is a tough loss for them. So either program or both. What do you think, Max?
2: Yeah, I mean, that was a bit of the brutal awakening for A&M fans in that one. You're kind of seeing similar to Oregon a week ago. I think there's a little bit of reckoning there with like, okay, maybe we were hard on the guy. Maybe Colin Klein was pretty good at calling an offense and managing, Marcel Reed to the best of his ability. And you're seeing Avery Johnson kill it with Klein again this year at K-State. A&M promoted from within with its OC spot and with its play calling didn't go into the portal to upgrade a quarterback after making the playoff. 26-49 day for Marcel Reed. Two picks. The picks are always bad, but I think the fourth down throw on the run was brutal. Like, just a lot of frustrations there. I don't have a subscription to Tex Aggs, but I bet it was a colorful night on the boards for the fan base there. And, credit to Will Stein and Joe Sloan for putting the pieces together offensively to be really competitive right away. Efficient day for Minchie. CJ Baxter's healthy, ran it really well against Texas A&M. And Mike Elko said it. That was an ass kicking. He said that to Will Stein's face on the field afterward and said the same afterward, like, hey, in the post game, like that is a big stock down there for A&M if you viewed them as like a pretty safe playoff pick.
0: Yeah, our buddy, I like you said, Max, I don't have a subscription to Tex Aggs, but our buddy Dave Wilson sent me some screenshots last night. And, they're taking it pretty well, comparing it to Dennis Franchione's 77-0 loss to Oklahoma. That was it. There's no coming back from
1: that's
0: this.
1: That's good.
0: Typical Texas A&M Aggies. No program other than maybe Arkansas does a better job of self-sabotaging itself than Texas A&M. But, the court, I love Elko. I think he's one of the best coaches in the country. It's similar to Oregon with Lanning. When he had both his coordinators left, he promotes from within. And he said, I wanted him coaching for us and not somebody else because I knew they were ready. And it hasn't looked good so far. But, Reed is a tremendous athlete and has made big plays at times. But it's just too many mistakes over and over again.
1: Speaking of self-sabotage in Arkansas... What the hell, Razorback fans? This is a bitter group. I respect the bitterness and the defeatism. Georgia demolishes them 45-17, but the Arkansas fans were ready for that. They're 1-2 under new coach Ryan Silverfield's first season. They got just crushed by Utah and Georgia, and, was not good, but there is a mass protest. There was a fan group that decided to do a reverse sellout. They tried to get no one to show up at the game, like go COVID on it, play it in an empty stadium. There was almost no one. The pregame tailgate was described as a complete ghost town. I don't know. Still seemed like people were eating some.

0: paper bags over fans' heads. Somebody had a sign that made the broadcast, "At least we have basketball." It was not John Calipari in a mask. It was just some rando. They are all over Hunter Yurecek, who is the chair of the College Football Playoff Committee, I think. Or at least is on the cut, but is now dealing with an absolute. I've never seen a program this angry 3 games into a new coach's tenure. Have you, Mark? You've been around the SEC a long time, but this is wild. They got to look, their budget is too small. There's going to be a study on their feasibility of competitiveness or something. Like, it is ugly at Arkansas.
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13: 850 ESPN Cleveland.

0: Dan, you left out the most humiliating thing of the day. Oh, did you guys catch this during the broadcast? So Georgia's defensive line, they felt like they weren't getting enough good work in this game. And so during a TV timeout, they got footage of the D linemen were doing some drills to stay fresh. Essentially treating Arkansas like a scrimmage. And Kirby was asked about after the game and said, yeah, that's what our coach wanted. He felt like they weren't running the ball enough. We wanted to stay loose and get some good work out of this game. You know what I mean? We don't want to waste the opportunity to squeeze in some extra practice during this Arkansas game. And, that's a low for you.
1: I think. I mean, you're limited hours, right? Don't you?
0: I understand why the base is all the way out on Hunter Yurecek. That's, they've been building up that for a few years now. I texted some buddies. I was just like, explain this to me. Like, how could they be, this was after two games. I was like, how could they be this out on Silverfield this quickly? And they're just like, well, they were never in on Silverfield. So that's, what do you expect? And I think that's probably a product of a little bit of just what the wacky SEC carousel that was, that, you spend all this time building up to, we think we're getting Alex Golish, we think we're getting Rhett Lashley, we think we're getting Eric Morris, and you end up with Ryan Silverfield after the way the dominoes fell there. And I think that was disappointing to people. But yeah, I can't, it's bad, but I am surprised. I don't know that it just feels like way too early to be like, yep, this is going to be a one and done. Obviously it should be like, it doesn't make any sense. This is why we got to expand the playoff, Dan. This is why we got to open the door to more programs because people should not, have to experience, this kind of frustration.
1: Skunk running loose in the stadium. Not a good sign. Not a good, visual. People who do not have problems. All my West Virginia Mountaineers, Rich Rod takes the Mountaineers to Charlotte. It was a Duke Mayo's classic. As if you needed to encourage West Virginia fans to drink more than what they already do. They were drinking mayo in the stands. They were so happy to defeat Virginia, 38-27. Michael Hawkins Jr., 5 total touchdowns. The offense looks like a Rich Rod offense. Like, he's got his personnel kind of here. And, WVU is 3-0, a wild deal, a really quality win over Virginia. Thoughts on that one, Max?
0: Man, Michael Hawkins Jr., I feel like if he had stayed at Oklahoma, which he had no reason to, but if he had stayed at Oklahoma, he probably would have been subbed into the game here at some point against Michigan or New Mexico with how rough things have been for the Sooners. But what a great career move by him to go out to Morgantown with Rich Rod, with Cam Cook, the Jacksonville State transfer. And those guys have just been dominant. And huge win over Virginia. Rich Rod, he's 3-0. That's his second win already over a top 25 opponent for a job that was like just a complete roster flip rebuild when he got back there. Michael Hawkins, number 2 this morning in the updated QBR rankings nationally, because he's just been an elite on the run. I think you've seen growth as a passer. West Virginia, I think they're going to be a problem. You watch Texas Tech Houston on Friday and sort of like, okay, maybe BYU is definitely the best team in this conference. I don't know. There's probably 5, 6, 7 teams that are looking at the top and feel like it's wide open and they got a shot. And the vibes are very strong from West Virginia. Rich Rod said he had Red Solo Cup plans for after the game. And I think a lot of their fans do.
1: So there's a big, I wouldn't say big, but there's a little rivalry between Virginia and West Virginia over the song Country Roads, Country Road, Take Me Home. It's obviously big in West Virginia. People say in Virginia that it was actually written about Virginia because the Blue Ridge Mountains are mostly in Virginia and the Shenandoah River is overwhelmingly in Virginia, and John Denver never actually went to West Virginia. And they like to give the West Virginia people a little hell that even their most famous song isn't theirs. Should this game At least they should be playing this thing annually and have it determine who the song is actually about. Could we add some stakes to that and make it like the country roads, or is it just West Virginia? Does West Virginia get to claim it forever, or is there anything to this Virginia claim?
0: And you can say we co-opt this and we make it like a John Denver Mayo Bowl, basically.
1: Yeah. I mean, the Mayo, everyone likes the Mayo Bowl. It's not the Pop-Tart, but it's close. But could we make this the John Denver Bowl or something? I don't know. Is there something here that we could have bring the song into it?
0: I like it.
1: I don't think you should take this from West Virginia. I think the Virginia people are kind of bullies with this. Let the West Virginia people have this song. They love it. Now it's globally popular. All of that. Quickly, you mentioned the Texas Tech victory Friday night. Absolute banger up in Lubbock, 28-26 over Houston. Connor Wegman was terrific, made the big plays, but it came down to a goal line stand for Tech and stopping him right at the inch yard line. Thoughts on the on Texas Tech holding off Houston to kind of still maintain that Big 12 dominance right now?
0: Work in progress for Texas Tech. I think big to get Kenny Johnson and Jacoby Williams and some of the guys who stepped up for them when they did. I think you saw Will Hammond gain some confidence as it went along after they threw out Tommy Castellanos for the first snap of the night on offense, and he tried to throw a ball away and threw a pick. That was not a great omen or a great start for Texas Tech. Impressive by Connor Wegman, and I think Houston is going to stay in this race, and I just think there's enough experience and enough guys coming back there that, you know, they showed they played a much tougher than they did a year ago and had the chance there, on the two pointer after a great drive to go and try and tie it. So, I thought an impressive fight from Willie Fritz's squad. All he does is win everywhere he goes, and he's going to continue to win at Houston. But I think it's a very different challenge for Joe McGuire this year without Brendan Sorsby and without all these NFL players that they had a year ago. And you see the difference. I think they're kind of like I said about Alabama. Like, I think there's going to be growth over the course of the season where you feel like by the end of it, they're a lot better team. But right now they're learning on the go and making mistakes. Very talented. Good to see them get Trey White back. LaDainian Guyton, the true freshman, that they took out of Georgia, Mark. That guy is a freak show. Certainly looks like the next David Bailey over there. So you can see the chess pieces. They're just still trying to kind of figure out how to play it.
1: Kamario Taylor, Mississippi State, 4 touchdown passes, massive come from behind victory against South Carolina. Max, you and I have been talking about him since week one. He's unbelievably good. I mean, like, he's so good. I went back and looked at his recruiting rankings. I'm not sure what did everyone miss? He was a third-ranked player in Mississippi. Wasn't eighth best quarterback things. I mean, this guy is phenomenal. They've now manhandled Minnesota. They went to South Carolina and won. I know it's South Carolina. I know they were chanting fire Shane Beamer at the end of that thing, but, they got Mizzou this week and then Alabama. At what point is Mississippi State for real as a team? And how good is this guy, Max?
0: Yeah, I think we've been doing the small sample Heisman segment. Would you say, is it kind of consensus one Trinidad? Like, is two Kamario Taylor at this point?
1: I think Darian Mensah gets in there still.
0: Mensah?
1: Yeah, he's hovering. There's still Arch and Tony, with the name power, but
0: yeah. I just to stare down, to go on the road again and to stare down a 16-0 deficit, and rally back the way they did. And, you know, once again, filling up the highlight reel as he went. He's fifth in total offense right now, top six in QBR. This team is going to pull upsets like that. That's just, you can see it coming. They've already been doing it. The way that he responded when it wasn't right and got, just stayed chill and kept playing. Really cool to see. I think Mississippi State, I would assume as we record this, I would assume they're going to move into the AP top 25 for the first time in Jeff Levy's tenure. They had lost 19 of their last 20 SEC games entering Saturday. So it's a huge step forward. And honestly, guys, I think if we threw out all the priors and the preseason rankings and stuff, there's a few of these teams right now, and Bill Connolly posted his resume, SP Plus. There's a few of these teams, Mississippi State, UCLA, maybe Northwestern, who destroyed Colorado. There's a few of these teams that if you just threw out all the priors, you'd say like, man, are they like a top 10, top 15 team right now? I think you'd probably say that about Mississippi State being in that, maybe that top 10 range just based on what they've done so far. Dylan Stewart did come back though. Dylan Stewart looked like a monster once again. So that was encouraging to see. But yeah, it's a little surprising to see some of the Fire Beamer stuff. Right. This again though, Dan, this is what we lose if we expand this playoff.

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13: Pressure coming, throws quickly and intercepted at the 35-yard line.
14: Throws deep down the far side, outside the numbers.
13: Is up. It is on its way, and it is good!
14: Throw to your side. It's high and intercepted. To the 40, cuts inside the numbers. He may go. 20, 10, touchdown, touchdown. Throws to the end zone. The ball is gone!
15: Ranked versus ranked is the theme in the SEC this week. We have a pair that are looking to rebound from setbacks a week ago. LSU now past the emotions of Oxford, back in Death Valley against a Texas A&M team that's had their number of late. College Football Live is next.
16: Now, with College Football Live. Here's Jim Pasquill.
15: Yeah, the SEC is the first conference in AP poll of history to have four ranked matchups in a single week. That includes A&M, LSU from Death Valley. All today, first day with six overall ranked matchups in September of 2023. Both A&M and LSU eye a bounce back.
17: Snap to Trinidad. Down on a knee. Clock will run out. Put it in the books. The Ole Miss Rebels knock off the LSU Tigers 32-24.
18: Then she drops to the knee again. And Will Stein pumping his fist as he skips off the sideline for the postgame handshake. The eyes of Texas are closed tight. They don't want to look at the scoreboard, which shows Kentucky defeating number 9, Texas A&M, 31-21.
15: Yeah, Tom Leach, JMI, David Kellum from Learfield. Kentucky took out the Aggies while Ole Miss got the best of the Tigers. This is what you need to know heading into this matchup. A&M has outscored LSU 66-13 in the second half over the past two seasons, winning both meetings by 15-plus when trailing at the break. They seek three straight against LSU for the second time in school history. All the talk about Lane Kiffin and the LSU offense, well, his defense is the first SEC team since 2011 to allow fewer than 100 rush yards through three games. They lead FBS in rush yards allowed and yards per rush. College Football Live on ESPN Radio is powered by Bloom Energy, clean power that uses little water and keeps communities running. Bloom Energy, power America relies on. Meantime, LSU seeking to avoid an 0-2 start in SEC play for the first time since 2014, also looking to avoid three straight home losses versus AP-ranked teams for the first time since the 08-09 campaign. A&M seeking to avoid 0-2 for the first time since 21. They are 3-1, though, in the past four roadies against AP-ranked teams. For a look ahead, let's send you to Baton Rouge and our team of Ian Fitzsimmons, Kelly Stauffer, and Mark Kestisher.
19: Jim, thank you. The calendar doesn't flip to October until this coming Thursday, but for LSU and Texas A&M, a dose of heavy-duty reality awaits one of these two teams if they don't perform tonight. Both teams, of course, lost their SEC openers last Saturday. LSU losing Lane Kiffin's return to Oxford, Mississippi, while the Aggies got outplayed by Kentucky. And Kelly, the two words that came to mind this week in relation to this game tonight, redemption and relevance. And it's amazing to say that on the 27th of September.
20: I think that is exactly the point. I love those two words, by the way, but it's amazing to think that one of these two teams, one was a college football playoff team a year ago in Texas A&M, and they brought a lot of people back. And LSU obviously spent a ton of money to be deep into the playoffs this year. One team will leave tonight with two losses, and it's still September. That's incredible to believe. So after this, with two losses, they'll have to work hard to remain relevant, and we'll see which one of those teams we're talking about.
19: Take a quick look at the quarterbacks. We'll start with Texas A&M and Marcel Reed. The team really struggled second half last week, but he's always had success against LSU.
20: It's pretty interesting because Blake Baker has been the defensive coordinator when 2 years ago at Kyle Field at College Station, Marcel Reed got his start and blew him up in the second half. Three rushing touchdowns. And then in here last year, second half in particular, he absolutely ran all over this Blake Baker defense. We'll see if he actually has Blake Baker's number.
19: Sam Levitt, quarterback of LSU. There's been some bouts of inconsistency. I know his coaches would like to see a calmer version of himself tonight.
20: I don't know that that exists, to be perfectly honest with you. The frenetic style that Sam Levitt plays with really has stunted his growth as a passer. And that has to change because this offense of Lane Kiffin, Charlie Weiss Jr. is based on momentum. And when you don't complete passes, you lose momentum. That has to change dramatically here tonight.
19: Well, we know with football, it all starts in the trenches. Ian Fitzsimmons down on the field, and Fitzy will start with Marcel Reed. Only go as far as this offensive line is going to take him.
21: Kesty, every NFL scout that I'm talking to down here on the sidelines at Death Valley is saying that exact thing. The matchup is the game within the game, and Kelly, I can't wait to hear your reaction on this one. It's the Texas A&M offensive line. Their best player, in the scouts' opinion, is number 71, the left tackle, Tyree Adams. He's going up against some boy dog warriors up front, including a true freshman in number 99, Deuce Gerald, who every coach that I talk to says he's getting better and better, has never hit a freshman wall through camp and just stormed right through it. So the game within the game, to me, talking to every NFL scout down here, is A&M's offensive front, which three of them have been described to me as fish. But that, now, Kelly, you know exactly what that means, man. It's not something a quarterback wants to hear. And in Louisiana, you know how we like them? Blackened. Watch out.
20: You put me on the spot. I know exactly what you're talking about. I will say this. Texas A&M a year ago hung their hat on their offensive line and bulldozed people. They're not doing that right now.
19: Four of those starters from last year's line now playing in the National Football League. 65th meeting, second straight year here in Baton Rouge. One of these teams gets the bounce back they want. The other will be on a cellar-dwelling 0-2 start in the SEC. A lot on the line. We hope you join us in just a little bit. Back to the studio. Here's Jim Baskwell.
0: All right, Mark, thanks so much. LSU 10-1, last 11 home games. That one loss to Texas A&M last year. And that's your first look brought to you by Marriott Bonvoy. If you're a college football or NFL fan, you're probably in a long-distance relationship with your team, and that hurts your heart. Luckily, Marriott Bonvoy has hotels close to nearly every college football or NFL stadium, which helps your heart. Check in for game day with Marriott Bonvoy, the official sponsor of the NFL. AP ranked teams 54-1 at home through week three of this season. This is a trend that I'm not certain will continue this week. Let's take a look at the week four college football scoreboard. Co-host College Game Day on ESPN Radio, Matt Sims joins us. Matt, today, first day with six ranked matchups in September of 2023. But I want to start from the big house because it certainly looks like another crazy ending for Michigan, this time against Iowa. 20-19, Iowa. Last second heave to the end zone. They're taking a look at that one. I'm not sure they're going to get another second on the clock, by the way, but there's your final. 20-19, Iowa on a last second heave. What's your take on what Michigan has done at the outset of this season?
1: It's really remarkable just how this season has played out for the Michigan Wolverines. And of course, hey, they lead this game 3-1 now. They really should be 2-2. We know the real result of that Western Michigan game.
0: No question.
1: And this is what's strange about it. This is the best game that Bryce Underwood has played as a starting quarterback for the Michigan Wolverines. So now you get the star quarterback, right, that you're paying all his money to step up and play better overall football, and you lose overall as a football team. So with that, hey, like, good and bad of the game. And again, Michigan losing in a sense, they're losing their brand of football. Yep. That's what's amazing. Western Michigan did it. All right. And now we see Iowa doing that exact same thing as well of just like, we're going to play old school football, win between the trenches, be physical, and just capitalize on your mistakes. And they were able to weather the storm and really just an awesome victory because Iowa fans have seen the Hawkeyes on the losing end of a lot of those one-score games right there. So it's a really big win for Kerr Ferentz and the Iowa Hawkeyes, and a fantastic play by Reese Vanderzee on the back shoulder throw there. Fantastic last name, too, as a football player.
0: Yeah, no question. Meantime, Florida looking to start 4-0 match. Last year's win total, the Gators up on Ole Miss, 45-28, under 5 to go in that one. And Matt, looking at this one, 266 on the ground.
1: That's all?
0: 5 rush touchdowns for Amazing. The Gators. What's your takeaway? What did they show you today?
1: Okay, so this is the thing to keep in mind. I've shared with you multiple times how much I love Shannon Dawson as an offensive coordinator, and Buster Faulkner. He's the offensive coordinator that left Georgia Tech. He was there with Coach Key for a long time. They're very successful with Haynes King as their quarterback. He now goes to Florida with Coach Summerall, and my God, they would average 200 on the ground at Georgia Tech. Now they have two running backs, Duke Clark, running the football extremely effectively. Jaden Ball, he's going to be up for the Heisman probably. Honestly, they might be up for the Heisman for both of them. The run scheme is fantastic. The balance they have on offense is great. Philo, the quarterback, has tremendous confidence now because he knows that he's at a great advantage knowing that they're dominating within the trenches with two running backs over 200 yards. I'm a believer. Hey, stock all in right now on Florida. They are going to be a real threat in the SEC to potentially win the SEC championship this year. I'm telling you right now, this team has got a little of everything. He's a great leader. Philo can get it done. If the running backs stay healthy and offensive line stays healthy, this team's going to be in the end.
0: Third touchdown for Ball just now, 4 minutes to go. They have 52 points on the board against Ole Miss. And Clark, you mentioned, has run for 125 and a touch.
19: Yeah. Manning out of the pistol. Riley Brown lined up behind him on first and goal off the right hash mark at the Volunteer 4-yard line. And it's a handoff. Brown off right tackle to the goal line. Touchdown.
2: touchdown, Texas. Raleigh Brown takes it across for the score, and the Longhorns have their largest lead of the day.
0: That's Craig Wade from Learfield. Colin Simmons tied the program record with 5 sacks. Texas held off Tennessee 20-17 with the president on hand. Raleigh Brown ran for 67 and a pair of scores. Texas had 10 sacks. Tennessee made it interesting with a touchdown, recovered onside, and a heave to the end zone that was knocked down. And Simmons, 5 sacks in a game. That ties the school record. That's your player resume brought to you by National University. Ready to take the first step forward towards a better future? Visit nu.edu today. Your biggest takeaway from this game?
1: I think we learned that both Jim Knowles and Will Muschamp are still one of the most respected defensive corners that we have in college football. And we're still left wondering, you know, Sark, Heupel, I know that they're offensive gurus, but man, they want me leaving more every single weekend. Yeah. I mean, I just, you know, it's unbelievable that that's their specialty, and I just don't even think that they're that special at it. You know, and here's Buster Faulkner just absolutely eviscerating defenses at Florida, right, in a new offense, new scheme, new quarterback and all that, making it look so easy. But, yeah, that's the frustration that I have. Texas defense with Will Muschamp, maybe one of the biggest hires of the offseason other than Buster Faulkner, and that really is, I think, the key to this football team. Colin Simmons, that defensive front, 5 sacks, like you mentioned, 10 total as a group, 12 tackles for loss, so a lot of penetration in the backfield for a young quarterback in Faison. Tough to play in a game like that.
0: Yeah, Arch Manning sacked 6 times. We talked about Simmons with the 5 sacks. Yeah. Manning sacked 6 times. Too close for comfort, certainly for the nation's top-ranked team.
3: Staying out of the shotgun. He's going to throw this one with pressure coming. Fires deep down the right side in the end zone. Smith got it for 6. Jeremiah Smith, 26-yard TD pass through the air from Julian Sand. The 4th time those two have connected for a touchdown pass through the air, and that would increase Ohio State's lead to 34-13.
0: As Paul Keith from Learfield, and that's your Heisman watch. His name is Jeremiah Smith, brought to you by 5-Hour Energy. 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Jeremiah Smith, 12 grabs, 217 yards, 4 scoring strikes. Julian Sain throws to 367. All those touchdown passes to his favorite target, Smith. Matt, what comes to mind when watching Jeremiah Smith play in a game in a 42-19 win over Illinois?
1: I'm just saying this right now. All the NFL scouts, GMs out there, if you're listening, don't even worry about your draft rep. If you have the number one pick, you're going to draft Jeremiah Smith. And I don't even care how good your receiving core is. He's the best football player in college football coming out this year. He is absolutely your number one overall pick for the NFL for next year. He's the most proven football player on the field in the country. There's no doubt about it. He is absolutely on a different level than everybody else.
2: Formation for the Sooners. 7-man front for Georgia. Mateer gonna fake and roll left. Being chased. He dropped the ball. It comes out of his hands. Georgia's got it on the run. It's Chris Cole at the 50, the 45, the 40. Chris Cole 30, 25, 20, 15, 10, 5. Touchdown, Georgia.
22: Who saw that coming? Nobody. How about them dogs?
0: And Georgia Bulldog Sports Network, Chris Cole, 85 yards the other way. Oklahoma had 4 turnovers, 3 lost fumbles, 41-13. Dogs beat them. Couple that with Notre Dame over Purdue, 49-10. That's 14 straight by 10-plus for the Irish. Matt, what did you learn from either the Dogs or the Irish today?
1: Took care of business. I mean, we were all expecting Georgia to win this football game against Oklahoma. And of course, just Kirby Smart just doing it in all 3 phases, balanced across the board. Oklahoma's defense is a really great unit. Georgia can run the football, control the line of scrimmage. I would like to see a little bit more of a passing attack. I thought Gunnar Stockton started the game hot. Then they lost a little bit of momentum because they had such control of the game. And that would be the one question I have for them moving forward is, like, when they need to get plays through the air, will they be able to do it? Do they have enough time on task to trust Gunnar in that situation? I know that he can do it, but they just get it done so many other ways. Kirby Smart in Georgia, another big challenger, I think, in the SEC. They're back, their defense, they have that attitude again, and Kirby is coaching as if it's his first year coaching all over again.
0: Yeah, it looks good so far this season, no question. One other game of note, Wake Forest over Louisville, 30-27, blocking a field goal in the final seconds. That's consecutive road wins versus AP-ranked teams for the first time for Wake since the 45-46
1: campaign. And remember, they should have beaten Miami. Yeah. They had Miami on the ropes, right? So, like, this Wake Forest team in the ACC, watch Watch out. They might be in the running.
0: He's co-host of College Game Day on ESPN Radio, Matt Sims. Matt, always appreciate the insight.
1: Thank you so much. Appreciate it.
0: Coming up next on College Football Live, presented by Bloom Energy, we dig into how these two teams plan on bouncing back from a loss and spotlight a quarterback Lane Kiffin once had. 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
31: Back to school season means backpacks, schedules, and busy mornings. But there's one thing a lot of families forget to plan for. What happens when school germs start spreading and someone gets sick? Joining us now is Dr. Peter McCullough with some smart ways to be prepared before the school year begins. So, Doctor, back to school is exciting, but it also seems to be the time of year that families start getting sick again. Why does this season hit so many households?
32: Because people miss an opportunity, and that is to use nasal sprays and throat sprays twice a day preventively. These have been shown to reduce the common cold, flu, RSV, and other viral infections, but it has to be done twice a day on a regular basis.
31: What are some of the most common health issues that families run into once the school season does start?
32: The kids are back in school, they're coughing, they're sneezing, and they clearly spread viruses and other illnesses. 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
31: So is that what you recommend parents do now so that they're not scrambling later? 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
32: 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After routine preventive measures are taken, the last thing we want to do is have a child get so sick that they need to go into the urgent care or emergency room for IV antibiotics. We can use oral antivirals and antibiotics at home under the guidance of doctors through the guidebook and on telemedicine.
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0: 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A&M won 49-25 in Baton Rouge last season, snapping a six-game losing streak in Death Valley. First win in Baton Rouge since 1994 for them. They outscored LSU 35-7 in the second half after being down 18-14 at the break. So how does this one play out with both looking to avoid back-to-back setbacks?
5: Snap to Trinidad, down on a knee, clock will run out, put it in the books, the Ole Miss Rebels knock off the LSU Tigers 32-24.
9: This sport extends so far beyond the field with all the soap opera, the drama, the storylines, and it's better than you could script.
10: And Will Stein pumping his fist as he skips off the sideline for the post-game handshake. The eyes of Texas are closed tight. They don't want to look at the scoreboard, which shows Kentucky defeating number 9 Texas A&M 31-21.
11: How do you respond? Look, you have two teams with Texas A&M coming to Baton Rouge, coming off of losses that are teams that have playoff aspirations.
9: I was curious whether we were maybe getting a little bit ahead of ourselves on Sam Levitt after we saw what they did against Clemson in week one. Because it turns out Clemson's just not a good football team.
5: There's the snap. Levitt wants to throw, fires, it's batted up in the air, and intercepted!
12: I think if you're looking at this game, it's going to be Marcel Reed, the quarterback for the Texas A&M Aggies. He struggled a little bit against Kentucky.
13: Marcel Reed, Marcus Gardner corner. Stunt up front, but A&M picks it up. It's Hayden Reed in the pocket and shifts to his left. He throws down the near side, and it's intercepted!
12: He's got to play better. He's hurt LSU in the past. He had over 100 yards rushing, a couple hundred yards passing. Like, he was a Heisman-type candidate.
14: LSU has the 15th most difficult remaining schedule left in the country. So they've got to shore up some of those things, clean up the penalties, and they've got to get more out of their passing game.
9: Now, everyone falls back to earth with LSU. In reality, you probably have two results that have properly calibrated what the expectation should be. They're facing another team in wounded animal mode. So it's just two wounded animals going at it in Death Valley Saturday night. And either A&M or LSU is about to be a two-loss team before October, and that's going to be uncomfortable.
0: I'd say LSU coming off that 32-24 loss to Ole Miss and Lane Kiffin's return to Oxford. Kiffin became the first head coach to lose to a team they previously led to the college football playoffs. The challenge this week is A&M, this time at home. Kiffin with our Ian Fitzsimmons.
1: Coach, when we met yesterday, you were talking about, hey, your son Knox is about to play a high school football game. What does that do for you just to calm down maybe the night before a game, just go watch your boy play ball?
15: It's awesome. You know, somebody, actually the TV announcers yesterday were asking, like, what's it like at the game and stuff? And I'm like, I don't worry about plays that are called. I just sit there. I'm just happy for him that he's healthy and gets to play.
1: How rewarding is that even before a big game like this as a head coach?
15: I mean, it's totally separate. It's just awesome to see. They played really well. He threw a bunch of touchdowns in the first half, and I got more sleep than normal because he was out at halftime, so I was able to go to bed.
1: Okay, I'm trying not to laugh on that one. All right, so here we go. Good line, by the way, that he was out at halftime. They played that well. This one, what do you see from Texas A&M that stood out on film?
15: Yeah, really good players. They had one bad half, and everybody wants to write them off. You know, that's what college football is now. Quarterbacks had great success, especially in here, especially against LSU, and he's a problem, and they got really good receivers.
1: As far as your quarterback, what do you do to try and get him in rhythm early?
15: Yeah, we got to get some completions early and run the ball and be balanced and, you know, the first time in here, he played really well. And so we need to get back to playing like we did in the first game.
1: As far as a game day routine, do you have like a same meal that you eat for breakfast, lunch, dinner, night games? Do you have a routine?
15: Oh, my whole day's routine down to the minute I did everything. I already just played pickleball. I did workout this morning. Same food, same everything.
1: What was the food?
15: It was actually chicken and then like this like pasta with some shrimp.
1: You're the best. All right, see you.
15: Have a good one.
0: Lane Kiffin, LSU head coach. His quarterback, Sam Leavitt, most interceptions in FBS this season with 5, tied for the most rush touchdowns by a quarterback this season as well. 9 interceptions, 10 rush touchdowns, previous 2 campaigns at Arizona State. Now, speaking of quarterbacks.
5: Trips to the right, short side of the field. Haz goes in motion. There's the snap. And it's a fake on a handoff, keeping it channels. He runs left. He's in the 10. He's in the 5. He's in the end zone. He caught him with their britches down. Touchdown. Oh, man.
0: And that was your moment of the week last week. Trinidad Chambliss, touchdown run, which you gave.
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12: First and goal at the 9. Lonergan throws. Intercepted. This could go all the way back the other way. Prophet Brown at the 40. He's at the 30. He's at the other 30. 20. 10.

0: touchdown USC and a game heartbreaker for Rutgers and a game maker for USC.
1: At 710 ESPN LA, Jim Baskel back on College Football Live, presented by Bloom Energy. USC getting out of Rutgers with a road win last week, thanks in large part to that 99-yard pick six. Oregon hosting SC in a meeting of two of the top three scoring teams in FBS since Dan Lanning and Lincoln Riley arrived at their schools in 2022. College game day on this Pac-12 clash.
2: Man, this matchup tonight in the Coliseum, afternoon, California time, is a big one. Jaden Maiava maybe hasn't gotten as much attention as he has played a big game.
3: Right.
2: They've used that number one recruiting class full of targets. Might be without Mosley today.
3: Yeah.
2: But Maiava's been great.
4: Jaden has done a tremendous job on third down. 65% conversion rate on third down.
2: Wow.
4: I mean, I'd fire the defensive coordinator. That's great. 76% completion percentage. So he's been very good, and they've got a talented group of receivers. Dante Moore, on the other hand, has struggled a little bit early. He's struggled against ranked opponents in the past with some turnovers. But I do think the important thing for Oregon is their offensive team plays better around him, because I think he's a very talented guy and very capable of having a big day.
5: You mentioned those talented receivers. Trent Mosley, that freshman four, not playing today. That'll hurt USC. And I think we're all seeing Oregon in the same way. We all have very high expectations. This is a huge opportunity. When I watch Oregon, I don't sense the same urgency, especially offensively, that they played with in the past. They're searching for a rhythm. Remember, Will Stein, a big part of Bo Nix and Dante Moore, their development, the timing, the rhythm. We're not seeing that right now. And that's Drew Mehringer is the new offensive coordinator, hired from within, was a tight end coach. Chris Hampton, hired from within when Tosh Lapoy left to go to Cal. So Oregon, I feel like coming into this game, still kind of searching for rhythm and trying to find it. This could be a good game if they can find a way to win. That could catapult them into the season they expect.
6: Yeah, maybe Portland State gave OC and new DC an opportunity to flex their muscles.
5: Right,
6: 84
5: right.
6: points on the offensive side, 0 points on the defensive side. Jaden Maiava is a problem, though. He leads the Big Ten in pass yards and touchdowns.
5: Yeah.
6: I mean, he's all over the board, up over 1,000 through the sky, and obviously 12 touchdowns through the air already for that USC team. The issue I have, though, is, I mean, USC gave up 460 yards and 35 points against Rutgers.
5: Mm-hmm.
6: Okay, fresh off the 84-0 run. If Dante Moore's never going to get going, you say the time is now, and if not now, then when? It feels like Oregon's offense could continue what they did last week against Portland State against his USC defense, but maybe they all kind of come together in Lincoln Riley, and this is his year.
5: And, Pat, it's interesting. They're favored. With all this we're talking about with Oregon, they're favored to go to the Coliseum today by 3.5.
6: Yeah, and we know Lincoln Riley's record at the Coliseum, vastly different than it is on the road. So
5: yeah,
6: you would think maybe USC has the edge, but Oregon might be on a war path after losing to Oklahoma State Week 2.
1: Former Pac-12 rivals, now Big Ten rivals. The Ducks have won 11 straight conference games on the road. SC seeking 35-plus points in each of their first five games this season. And that is what to watch for, built by the Home Depot, how doers get more done. From the kickoff of the season, Heather Dinich has kept us on top of how impactful each big win or loss has been for title contenders. Along those lines, her bubble watch spotlights LSU and what's needed from these Bayou Bengals tonight to get back in that conversation.
7: This started with the Brendan Sorsby Texas Tech gambling issue when that popped up. And at that time, CFP leaders met in Denver and thought, you know, should we have a rule that says you can't gamble and play in the college football playoff? And it turned out to be a timely conversation just in terms of the broader speaking participation rules. And so I think, you know, the people who are in charge of the college football playoff are the same commissioners who recently put these rules out in their respective conferences that said we will not allow former NFL players to rejoin collegiate rosters. And so it naturally made sense that that would be the vibe around the table, is a consensus in that regard. But because of the legality of everything right now, I think their best option today, after again meeting twice for this, was to say, we're just going to put out there where we stand on this right now without making it a hard and fast rule while the courts figure this out.
1: I'm not certain that's focused on LSU, but we'll move forward. Marcel Reed, A&M quarterback, tied for fifth most pass yards and touchdowns in school history with 47. He tied his career high with 4 touchdowns last season at LSU. The flip side of that coin, though, 15 interceptions since 2025. His coach, Mike Elko, with our Ian Fitzsimmons.
8: Coach.

0: road game in a historic environment. What'd you see from your men coming to this? Because, man, some of these are just awesome.
1: Yeah, for sure. I think obviously we draw a little bit on some of the opportunities we've had over the last couple of years to come in to these environments and have success. But the opportunities to go into these hostile environments and put your best foot forward and see what you can do.
0: Game within the game, your O-line versus their D-line. What do you see?
1: Yeah, we got to be able to control the line of scrimmage. I think we got to win the physicality battle. Those things are really critical when you talk about trying to control momentum on the road in this league. And so staying ahead of the chains is going to be really important. Staying ahead of the game is going to be really important, and not putting ourselves in positions where their D-line can really tee off.
0: Your quarterback, Marcel Reed, what do you want to see?
1: Yeah, him be him. You know, I want to see him come out, be fun, be loose, throw the ball around like he knows how, make plays with his legs, just be the kid that we fell in love with as our quarterback.
0: Defending Leavitt, quarterback at LSU.
1: Yeah, really challenging. Got to be able to take away the first play, the second play, and then him, right? And that's kind of what he is. And he's a very good ad-libber. He does a lot of different things when the play breaks down. Our ability to tackle him and get him on the ground will be really big tonight.
0: Have your men come away healthy, Coach.
1: Yeah, thanks, buddy.
2: Looking for back-to-back wins in Death Valley against LSU. Meantime, this afternoon, something happened on the defensive side that is awfully rare.
3: Now motion across the backfield. Locke going to throw it. Intercepted again by Romaine, and he's going to score again. Back-to-back touchdown, Red Raiders. Wow. Well, player of the game already?
4: Yeah, I would say so.
2: That's Brian Jensen, John Harris from Learfield. In the 49-14 win over Sam Houston for 11th-ranked Texas Tech, Austin Romaine, first player with a pick six on back-to-back defensive play since 2013. Texas Tech has started 4-0 in back-to-back seasons for the first time since the 11-13 campaigns. Meantime, Missouri, Mississippi State, that's another of those SEC rank versus ranked matchups tonight. Kamario Taylor comes in third best Heisman odds. That's on SEC Network in about 5 minutes time. And Alabama has had turnarounds from 29 plus points back-to-back games. Kentucky and Florida State currently on ESPN, and they have the first touchdown on the board in this one as the Tide look to stay spotless. Again, college football on ESPN Radio Studios are presented by Allstate. Like A&M, LSU looking to rebound off a loss last week. They're also looking to bounce back from last year's home loss to the Aggies. It's time for kickoff. Texas A&M, Louisiana State for the call. Let's send you to Baton Rouge and our team of Ian Fitzsimmons, Kelly Stauffer, and Mark Kestisher.
5: Jim, thank you very much. Absolutely glorious night as the sun has set to our west over the Mississippi River. We're in the upper 80s. In a couple hours, we'll be in the high 70s. Week four of the college football season, and already we've hit a crisis mode for two teams who were ranked in the top 10 just a week ago. As Jim mentioned, LSU dropped its first game of the season last Saturday at Ole Miss. Texas A&M fell short at home against upstart Kentucky, and the gauntlet that is the SEC schedule. You can't afford a second loss before October. That's the reality facing these teams, Kelly Stauffer. Let's start with the quarterbacks. Sam Leavitt, LSU. Marcel Reed, Texas A&M. You've had the tape study this week. What are you seeing leading up?
6: Well, first of all, I don't think either one of these teams have a chance to be a playoff team if their quarterbacks don't get right. Watching them on tape for the last couple of years, not just this week, I don't find either one of them very trustworthy, quite frankly. I think both of them are better outside the pocket than inside the pocket. Both of them are better runners than they are passers. So a huge key in this game, which defense can force which quarterback to win at their weakness. We'll see how this one comes out.
5: Well, behind us, LSU just took the field, the pyrotechnics and the purple smoke rising from field level up into the stands. The game plan is brought to you by Service Titan. 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
6: Well, I just gave you a little bit of it. I think both defenses are going to do what they call cage the quarterback. They might have slightly different techniques in doing that, but keeping the quarterbacks in the pocket is going to be key for both defenses, and both quarterbacks have to get out to a fast start. Give them easy access throws. They need to see the ball completed, and if they do that, both quarterbacks are going to decide who wins this game.
5: Well, down in that purple haze below, third member of our crew, Ian Fitzsimmons. And Fitzy, we're still a few days from October, but an early season pressure cooker of a game for these two schools.
4: Mark, there is no doubt about it. Whoever loses this game tonight is 0-2 in conference play, and not only that, you are now testing that three-loss theory for the college football playoff. I've talked to both head coaches. They know it. Players know it. This sucker's about to get nasty. Boys, let's have some passion behind our pads. It is a pristine night here on the banks of the Mississippi. The field is pristine. It can't get any better. If I could get my yard to look like this, Kelly Stauffer, I would be a very, very happy man. Let's go play some football.
5: I love it. Much better than when we were here 3 weeks ago.
4: Oh, no kidding.
5: There was a deluge of a storm that passed through, and of course we had a nearly two-hour delay.
6: Well, I was just looking at Fitzy down on the field through my binoculars, and that purple haze is finally lifting where I can see him once again. But this is always a spectacular scene. Yep. Death Valley at night, strange things happen, and both of these teams need something really, really good to take place tonight.
5: LSU does not lose often under the lights here in Baton Rouge, and I remember we were here last year. You could see the Texas A&M folks in the end zone, the east end zone to our right, and they were swaying late in the game as they blew out LSU, which turned out to be the final nail in Brian Kelly's coffin.
6: Yeah, think about that. You guys, last year, Texas A&M came in here and, quite frankly, bullied this LSU program and sold their lunch money. And about 24 hours later, they were writing a $54 million check to send Brian Kelly down the street. And Lane Kiffin got a lot of money to get things right. We'll see how right it is this evening.
5: Texas A&M has won the toss. They're deferring to the second half. So LSU will receive. LSU in the white uniforms, the gold pants, gold helmets, and Texas A&M going with the maroon combination, maroon jerseys, maroon pants, and the white helmets. Of course, both teams coming off a loss last week, both 0-1 in the SEC, and getting set to meet for the second straight year here in Baton Rouge.
6: Kesty, I think both of these teams have a really, really good chance to be very good this year. And they both played a poor half a week ago, and it cost them dearly. And they're going to have to play a full 60 minutes to come out victorious tonight.
5: Harlan Berry and Stacy Gage are waiting in the end zone to our right. The opening kickoff from left to right into the end zone, and it will be a touchback. First down and 10, LSU at the 25-yard line. Our starting lineups brought to you by SoFi. Get your money right for LSU. Sam Levitt, the quarterback. Dylan Jones, the starting running back. And Kelly, the key. Who's going to step up at receiver? Losing Tre'Davious Green there, 6'7" tight end. That's a huge loss.
6: Yeah, Kesty, and when you're trying to get Sam Levitt to calm down and just trust the style of offense he's playing in, and then his security blanket, Tre'Davious Green, is going to be out for a few weeks. That doesn't make it easy.
5: Zach Grace, the opening tight end. He's in the slot, five wide on first and 10. Give to Jones off the right side, pushing to the 28, near the 29-yard line for a gain of 4, and also a change on the offensive line at the left guard position.
6: Yeah, William Satterwhite, who transferred in from Tennessee, is now playing that left guard position, taking over for Bo Bordelon.
5: Two in the backfield, second and 10. Shotgun snap, quick pass out, turning, getting in is Trey Wilson. Tripped just over the 30-yard line, got near the 32. He's going to be about 3 yards short of the first down. It'll be third down. Defensive ends Marco Jones and TJ Searcy. They are the leaders on the front of that Texas A&M defense. Third and 4 officially. Ball at the 31-yard line. On third, they bring pressure. Pass, it is dropped. And that was Winnie Watkins, the intended receiver. He was out at the 37, a couple of yards past the line to gain. Jordan Shaw on defense with the stop, and it's fourth down.
6: Single high safety and man-to-man underneath, and it was a really well-thrown ball by Sam Levitt, but it was much better defense by Jordan Shaw. Just a quick slant inside by Winnie Watkins, but that vaunted third down defense that Mike Elko is in charge of gets LSU off the field offensively to begin this one.
5: Grant Chadwick is on to punt as LSU goes three and out to open. Mario Craver waiting at the 25-yard line to our left. Long snap, no pressure, kick is away. Signaling fair catch. Now stepping up at the 30-yard line and making it is Craver for Texas A&M. A 38-yard punt, no return. As Kelly mentioned, great start for the A&M defense. Let's walk up the quarterback for Texas A&M, Marcel Reed. Couple of picks last week, was forced to throw it 49 times. They got so far behind Kentucky.
6: That's not a good sign if Marcel Reed has thrown it 49 times to try to win. Remember, 2 years ago at home at Kyle Field, it was Marcel Reed's coming out party in the second half against this Blake Baker defense. He ran for 3 touchdowns in that second half, and we know what he did last year right here, especially in the second half. He came in here and got a big win, so we'll see if he has Blake Baker's defense's number.
5: First down from the 30-yard line. Reed's going to pull it down, run his room up the middle, 35, 40-yard line, first down to the 42-yard line. Good read by Marcel Reed, who picks up 12, and they're going tempo.
6: It was a blitz off the corner, Blake Baker being very aggressive, and Reed hit his back foot. He saw that corner blitz and saw this Red Sea part. It was a designed quarterback draw, which is a perfect, somewhat opportunistic call against that blitz off the edge.
5: Mario Craver is the leading receiver. Reuben Owens in the backfield. He's the tail in the pistol. Takes it. Owens up the middle, able to crush over the 40-yard line. Tackled by Ty Benefield. A little different position for Benefield, who goes from free safety over to the starback position.
6: And we have to keep an eye on that because Deshaun Spears is out for the year. We talked about that, and that is too bad because he's a tremendous player. But between Spears and Benefield on that back end, they probably have the best combination of safeties maybe in college football. So now the domino effect. Benefield goes over to play that star position that's kind of a hybrid linebacker safety, and so we'll see how that back end holds up for LSU.
5: Second down and 7, A&M at the 45. Shotgun snap, read back to pass, 5-step drop, fires incomplete, trying to find Isaiah Horton. He was out on the right side, would have had the first, but incomplete. Deuce Gerald's that freshman defensive lineman. There's a flag on the play on the far side right in front of the A&M bench. Jason Autry is our referee.
7: Downfield player downfield. Offense number 9. That penalty is declined. Result of play is third down.
5: And Deonte Armstrong, the tight end.
6: Yeah, and that's just an alignment error by Texas A&M because the tight end Armstrong is number 9. The penalty isn't really on him. It's the receiver outside that covered him up, making the tight end ineligible. That receiver needed to be off the line of scrimmage, and it's those self-inflicted wounds that have caused this A&M offense to really stall at times.
5: Third and 7, the stars on that defensive front. Prince Will, Amon Mielen, lead sack man in the country, and Jordan Ross. Third and 7. There's the snap. Reed, deep drop, has nothing. Rolls to the left. Throws off the back foot and gets it to the line of scrimmage out of bounds. Way past Craver. Whit Weeks, heavy pressure that time, and the defense forcing the punt unit on for A&M.
6: And that was perfect caging the quarterback type defense. If you watch Whit Weeks on this play, Marcel Reed tries to get out to that side, and guess what? Whit Weeks says, you're not going anywhere. You're going to have to play in here. Ends up throwing the ball away, which actually was a good decision by Marcel Reed right there.
5: Fortuitous as well. Whit Weeks kind of blew out a wheel as he was trying to get around the edge, but he went around the right side where the quarterback had spun to. Here's the punt. High, wobbly kick. They're going to let it bounce. Takes an LSU bounce at the 15. Is down by A&M at the 19-yard line. And we come to our first timeout in Baton Rouge. 36-yard punt. No return. And with 12:29 to go, first quarter, LSU and Texas A&M scoreless. 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
9: 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It all started June 24th, 1995. 41,845 fans packed Jacobs Field, the first sellout of what would be 455 straight.
10: Line to center field. 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
9: The record came to an end April 4th, 2001. Since then, the Boston Red Sox set the new Major League Baseball record with 794 straight sellouts between 2003 and 2013. The historic sellout run for the Indians spanned over parts of seven seasons in which the team won five straight AL Central titles and made two World Series appearances. 2,123 days, 19.3 million tickets, 455. A number we all know.
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4: Both LSU and Texas A&M have had their first offensive series. Both have punted. No score. 12:29 to go. Opening quarter. Tiger Stadium. 102,000 plus cramming in on a gorgeous late September evening. Mark Estesure, Kelly Stauffer, Ian Fitzsimmons, our entire ESPN Radio crew. Sam Levitt. Kelly's going to be back on the field for LSU. We kind of mentioned William Satterwhite taking over at the left guard position. But offensive line issues are part of the reason. Levitt, look, he's run for 6 touchdowns. He's accounted for 9. He's had some red zone difficulties, but they're still trying to get that offensive line settled in.
5: Yeah, and that would be a really good way to settle the quarterback in, is if the offensive line was settled in. But Sam Levitt plays at a really kind of frenetic pace, frenetic style. Sometimes, quite frankly, he's out of control. And I think that's really hampered his ability to grow and mature as a passer in the pocket. And this offense is based on momentum. You have to throw completions, or it's like pulling the plug on something electric. You lose all the power. And so Sam Levitt has to throw to the right guy, throw on time. He was hesitant last week, and it cost him team dearly against Ole Miss.
4: LSU will start this series from its 18-yard line. They're going to bring around Eugene Wilson III. Gets a block to the 20-yard line by Dylan Jones and is taken down at the 21 by Dalton Brooks, the senior safety for Texas A&M, a gain of 4.
5: And LSU wants to go with pace, but to go with pace, you have to be efficient. And sometimes because of that ineffective passing game, LSU has not been that efficient.
4: Especially on this down, on second down,
5: exactly.
4: Right?
5: Exactly. It gets him in trouble on third down, and you don't want to be there against Mike Elko.
4: Second and 7, slant caught. This is Jackson Harris over the 35-yard line. Gets to the 40 before he's dragged down. Harris, they've been trying to get him more involved in the offense. He picks up 19.
5: And the run-pass option, it was inside zone to the left, and then the throw is back to the right, and that was on time and in rhythm by Levitt.
4: Here's that momentum. Handoff. Jones cuts to his left. Finds room. 45 to the 50. Beats a safety to the 45. Breaks a tackle at the 35. Turns in the 30. And he's over the 25 before he's finally dragged down. Dylan Jones. What a run. An array of moves for 36 yards.
5: You can literally feel the momentum in this offense when they're doing things right. And then they go to an easy run game where they're pulling a lineman from left to right, getting in front of Jones. And Jones certainly knows what to do with it.
4: From the plus 24, Levitt didn't have anyone. Tried to find Jones, and he gets hit hard by Marcus Ratliff. Even though Jones didn't have a chance to catch it, Jones find Marco Jones, defensive end, applying the pressure.
5: And that was, I believe, like a play-action pass off that run fake to the left, that fly sweep motion. The quarterback, Levitt, tries to get outside. But once again, you see that neither defense is going to allow the quarterback to get outside with ease. And you can see it on that play.
4: This will be a quarterback run to the right. Levitt had a blocker. Jones got to the edge, to the 20-yard line, just inside the red zone to the 19. Noah McHale, the A&M linebacker, with the stop, 5 yards for Sam Levitt.
5: Kessie, and this is where Sam Levitt has to trust the system and trust the pass concepts. There were multiple times against Ole Miss where he had receivers open in the low red zone, especially like what could have been the tying pass to Zach Grace late in that game, but he aborted, he hesitated, and he has to get better at that.
4: Third and 5 from the 19. Pass Levitt. It is caught. First down at the 10. Still on his feet and inside the 5-yard line is Winnie Watkins Jr. Bravey and Rogers saved the touchdown. Another gain of 15.
5: You feel the kind of the timing and the rhythm of that. Levitt didn't hesitate. He threw to the right guy, and he threw to the right guy on time. And those are really, really good indicators that Levitt is seeing it better this week than he did last week.
4: Winnie Watkins had a touchdown catch in his return to Ole Miss a week ago. First down and goal, LSU with the four. Send a man in motion. They fake to Wilson. It's Levitt trying to get inside the one to the yard line. Goes for the end zone. And the officials coming in. Neither one has signaled touchdown. They say he is down at the one. They're getting right up to the line of scrimmage. 9:43 and counting here in the first quarter. They snap it. Levitt to Jones. And this is a touchdown. Touchdown LSU. Second drive, a money drive for the Tigers, who have the lead here at 9:37 to go in the first quarter.
5: This offense by Lane Kiffin and Charlie Weiss Jr., who's actually the play caller now, it's a thing of beauty when it's working well. It's like a sports car that's efficient and everything is tuned up, but it takes the quarterback being efficient, throwing to the right guy on time, running effectively, reading the quarterback zone read stuff effectively, and Levitt did it all well on that drive.
4: Got a flag on the point after attempt. There was some movement on the left side of the line. Three officials gathered to discuss. Jason Autry, the head of this SEC crew. I saw the
6: offside
4: movement.
6: Defense causing the offense to react. That penalty's half the distance to the goal. It's still the try.
5: Kessie, that scoring drive by LSU was 8 plays, 82 yards. It didn't take very long. Their scoring drives typically don't take very long. They go so fast and typically have splash plays assisting them along the way. It was less than 3 minutes.
4: So they move the ball half the distance. Point after team is still out there. This will be Scott Starzik on for the extra point out of the hold of Grant Chadwick. 6-0 LSU, 9:37 to go here in the first quarter. Right between the hashes, placement down, kick is up and good. Starzik a perfect 14 for 14 on point after so far this year, and LSU has the lead over Texas A&M. 7-0, 9:37 to go. We're in the first quarter. This is college football on ESPN Radio and the ESPN app.
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11: 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Alabama's had 29-point turnarounds last a few weeks. Well, up 14-0 on South Carolina. That game on ESPN. 7-0 LSU. 9:37 to go in the opening quarter. Let's go back to Baton Rouge with Ian Fitzsimmons, Kelly Stauffer, and Mark Kestisher.
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